0: ABC News. I'm Dave Packer. Nepalese officials say at least 47 American tourists are among the hundreds of people missing after devastating flash flooding across multiple regions of Nepal early today. ABC News confirming 22 Americans on a pilgrimage from Tennessee were inside a building washed away in a hearted area. ABC's James Longman.
1: Crowds desperately running for their lives as a catastrophic mountain of water comes crashing in, sweeping away entire villages in Nepal near the border with Tibet in the Himalayas. Hundreds vanishing in seconds. Buildings toppled. Officials say more than 155 people have been killed, but that death toll only expected to soar. The impacted region, popular for hiking.
0: Negotiations between the U.S. and Canada appear to be stalled out for now, as U.S. Trade Representative Jamieson Greer tells Canada's CBC in an interview today that the Trump administration does not have any ongoing communication to the Canadian government.
2: I would say we don't have open channels right now.
0: Canada retaliating against President Trump's 50% tariffs, Ottawa putting duties of about $20 billion on American goods. Facebook's parent company agrees to a multi-billion dollar settlement.
3: Social media giant Meta agreeing to pay up to $18 billion in a landmark deal that will make sweeping changes to how young people use Instagram and Facebook. Meta reaching a settlement with 48 states, ending a federal case claiming the company used its technology and social media platforms to entice, engage, and ultimately ensnare youth and teens.
0: A military judge ruled today that the self-proclaimed mastermind of the 9/11 attacks, Khalid Sheikh Mohammed, will stand trial in June of 2028. He was captured in 2003 and has been held in Guantanamo since 2005. The annual Tomatina Festival took place in Spain today, bringing up to 20,000 participants to paint the town red and overripe tomatoes. This is ABC News.
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6: Hey, what's everyone drinking?
5: 30 minutes ago, Kyle got his friends another round of drinks.
6: Cheers!
5: 5 minutes ago, Kyle decided to drive home drunk. A minute ago, a law enforcement officer pulled up behind Kyle.
7: Sir, have you been drinking tonight?
5: A chain of events that began 2 hours ago is about to change Kyle's whole world. Drive sober or get pulled over. Paid for by NHTSA.
0: Prince Harry and Meghan reportedly back in the UK today as they begin their relocation from the US. ABC's Lama Hassan has more.
8: While ABC News has not independently confirmed this, the BBC is reporting that Harry and Meghan, along with their two children, Prince Archie and Princess Lilibet, have now arrived in the UK, saying they flew in privately from California, which is, of course, where they were living for the last 6 years.
0: The BBC is reporting they'll be living in the Cotswolds in the British countryside. British actor Tim Curry, known for his work in the Rocky Horror Picture Show and the horror classic It, died earlier today at the age of 80. His career spanned 6 decades, both on screen and on stage.
9: He would return to the stage many times throughout his career in both London and New York. But Curry had been plagued by health problems for years. In 2012, he suffered a major stroke and used a wheelchair for the rest of his life. It led him to pull back on his acting career, focusing instead on voiceover projects, including Emperor Palpatine in Star Wars The Clone Wars, Captain Hook in Peter Pan, and The Pirates and Nigel Thornberry in Nickelodeon's The Wild Thornberries. Tim Curry was 80 years old. Alex Stone, ABC News, Los Angeles.
0: Following her triumph in Milan for the Winter Olympics, figure skating champion Alyssa Liu says she'll be taking a break from this upcoming season, releasing a statement on social media saying she has to recharge and recalibrate following her Olympic victories, but that, quote, fear not, I'll be back. Dave Packer, ABC News.
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0: Dip down to about 58 tonight under mainly clear skies, winds out of the northwest 5 to 10 miles per hour. Bright sunshine expected tomorrow, high temperatures reach up to 81. Clear skies tomorrow night, lows level off around 54. Temperatures above average Friday and Saturday with highs from the low 80s to the mid 80s. Storms likely Saturday. That's the weatherology forecast for AM 1300 KGLO. Currently 73.
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0: Normal is broke. 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I'm Dave Ramsey, your host. 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Open phones here at 888-825-5225. Ryan is in Wake Forest, North Carolina. Hey, Ryan, what's up?
1: Hi, Dave. How are you doing today?
0: Better than I deserve. What's up?
1: Amen. Well, I'm calling because I'm a single mom of two, and I also take care of my mom. And my question today is about how do I manage paying off debt while I'm still incurring medical expenses from both her, and I also have a daughter who was hospitalized, and she's got ongoing medical care that's needed as well.
0: Okay. You have health insurance, I assume.
1: I have health insurance, but we have, we've maxed out the deductible, and we're getting close to maxing out the out-of-pocket expenses as well, too.
0: Mm-hmm.
1: But even that, the deductible is high because we have a high deductible insurance plan.
0: Mm-hmm. Okay. And so what do you make a year?
1: In total, 160.
0: Okay. And how high is your deductible?
1: $5,000.
0: And what's your max out of pocket?
1: Another $4,000.
0: Okay. So $9,000 does not break you if you make 160. I'm confused.
1: It doesn't break me, but I've got other expenses that I'm trying to pay off as well.
0: Okay. If you have medical bills that are ongoing that exceed the $9,000, what would they be?
1: That exceed the $9,000, it would be, well, so for my daughter, she's, I don't want to say too much, but she's got medical expenses that are going to be ongoing for the unforeseeable future.
0: So she's got a chronic issue of some kind?
1: Yes.
0: Okay, but above the $9,000, do you come out of pocket for that situation?
1: I'm sure because it's all fairly new.
0: Okay. Well, it shouldn't be.
1: So there's some things that they cover and some things that they don't.
0: Unless you're trying to get a treatment that your insurance company doesn't cover, the $9,000 should be the end of it. Now, okay, so I'm a little bit confused with the way you're using the words on pay off your bills. You pay your monthly bills. You pay your electricity. You pay your water. You buy food.
1: Yeah, sorry. I should have said debt.
0: Okay.
1: Said debt.
0: And then how much debt do you have?
1: So I've got $20,000 in a car and $3,000 on a credit card, and then $190,000 mortgage.
0: Okay, good, good. None of that's out of
1: and
0: line.
1: And part of that is an HE loan. So about $55,000 of that $190,000 is the HE loan.
0: You mean like a second, like an HO, a home equity
1: home
0: loan?
1: Equity, yeah. A home equity.
0: Okay. Mm-hmm. Okay. All right. And so you've got two house payments, a car payment, and some credit cards, and you've got some ongoing medical bills with your daughter's chronic issues, and you make $160,000.
1: Right.
0: Okay.
1: And then there's my mother as well.
0: Okay, and what are you having to pay for her?
1: Personal, so nurse. So she's got several comorbidities, and so we're trying to pay a nurse to help take care of her.
0: And does she have income coming in to this situation?
1: She's got Social Security, but it's not a lot.
0: Like $1,200, $1,500, what?
1: Yeah, somewhere around there.
0: Okay, and what's the nurse cost?
1: About $25,000 depending on how much experience I have, $25,000 and up an hour.
0: Okay, but I mean, in a month, what are you spending on a nurse?
1: We just kind of use them part-time for now. But
0: okay, and what are you spending on a nurse in
1: work.
0: A month?
1: So about $1,000.
0: And your mom brings in $1,200.
1: Mm-hmm.
0: Okay, so we covered that.
1: But it will go up. Yeah.
0: Yeah. For now that's covered. So in the last 2 months, you're trying to figure out why you weren't paying your bills, able to pay your bills, and that pay extra on your debt, and that's what I'm trying to figure out by asking all these questions, where it's going. Okay, because I still haven't found where it's going. So it sounds like

0: that you are a warrior princess working very hard, and you've got the emotional drain of your mom not doing well and your child with a chronic illness. And in, because you're not running with a full gas tank, it's hard for you to not let all this just become chaotic. And so the bills, and in an emotional bucket, the bills have become chaos. Instead of, if you didn't have all this other stuff you were carrying, you're obviously a bright woman. You would just sit down and make a list of this and start paying it, because the math tells me that this is doable. But I think what's happening is you're just overwhelmed. Does that sound right?
1: That's true. That's true. Okay. I am overwhelmed. Okay. But it's more than that. It's that I feel like, because I was in baby step number four, and now I feel like I'm crawling back to baby step number two because of the debt that keeps in
0: No, you went and bought a car and put yourself in baby step two.
1: Well, no,
0: and you pulled
1: I
0: out your credit card,
1: car
0: and you used it.
1: Yeah, because
0: you kept it too.
1: I had to buy one because there were a lot of other expenses that had, you know, unforeseeable, unforeseeable expenses that came up.
0: You got a lot of half-tos in your
1: life. I had an HVAC system that went out. Well, yeah. I mean, it was an HVAC system that went out, and the car, I had another car, but it had over 250,000 miles on it, and I had just spent $3,000 to get it fixed, and now it needs another $3,000.
0: But you made the decision to put yourself back in this mess. You're giving me all the reasons, but you still did it.
2: Hear ownership as a, like a character judgment or some sort of moral failure. It's owning. I took step A, B, and C. Like, the world happened to me, and I chose this path, not this path.
0: And it hurts.
2: Yeah. And sometimes you find yourself at a crossroads where any path you take is going to hurt. But in that case, and that's most of us, right? When that happens, mm-hmm. I'm going to take the path that's going to hurt, but going to get me to where I want to be.
0: Yeah. So you got to get back on a budget.
2: Yeah,
0: hardcore, beans and rice, rice and beans, and no more rationalization of pulling out the credit card or I had to have a car, $350,000. I don't give a crap. Don't go in debt again. Period. Because then you end up strapped again back here. So nothing you have today can't be cleared up. The $20,000 car can be cleared up. The $3,000 credit card can be cleared up. And you can get back on the road. But you're going to have to get above the chaos and make these monkeys all dance. Because you're in the middle of a circus, and so you're there's just monkeys running around everywhere, and you're gonna have to teach them how to get in a line and how to dance, and that's called a budget. And you crack the whip on the money monster and make it behave. Money is a fabulous slave; it's a horrible master, and it's mastering you right now. It's adding to this anxiety of being overwhelmed. You feel overwhelmed with money, with your child, with your mom. And so this is an area you actually can control.
2: The line that I was trained with that was really helpful for me when I entered into chaotic situations are facts are your friends. When everything feels like it's dumping on your head, what are the facts here? How much am I spending on nursing? How much am I spending on food? How much am I spending on this car? And what can I do to get out of this mess following the facts path here? Because the emotions are big. And that's right for them to be big. The path out here is, what's the next right move?

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6: Danny's in Columbus, Ohio. Hey, Danny, what's up?
7: Hi there. It's nice to talk to you again. So my question was, I'm in baby step number two. I am actually recently engaged, and I'm super excited about that. And we're planning a wedding for May of 2027. And I was wondering how you would help, or how you would balance trying to pay off debt and finance a wedding, as well as a honeymoon, without going into further debt.
6: Good, good. That's a good first goal. Congratulations. So,
7: thank you.
6: What do you make, and what does she make?
7: Yeah. So, I am a full-time pastor and a part-time lifeguard, and I make roughly about $45,000 a year.
6: What does she make?
7: She's a welder. She's new in her career. She's currently making about $18 an hour, and she's looking to join the union. If she's able to do that, she'll be able to make roughly $25 to $30 an hour starting out.
6: Okay. And has she just started the welding career? Because that's very low.
7: Yeah, so she just graduated from trade school, and she's currently working full-time for a local organization.
6: Yeah. Well, she's being dramatically underpaid.
7: Oh,
6: like half
7: okay.
6: of what she should be paid in welding right now.
7: There's
6: a shortage of welders that know how to actually, you know, lay a bead down. And so I don't know who got her this job, but they screwed her over. So she can make this at Target stacking boxes without any education.
8: I just paid some welders to do some work at my house, brother, and it was way, way more than what she's getting paid. Way, like, I'm smiling now. I can't believe that.
6: Yeah. So anyway. That's thing one. Now, how much debt do you have?
7: Well, I've been on baby step number two for a couple of years. I have no consumer debt right now. The only thing I have is federal student loans.
6: That's consumer debt.
7: I was an idiot.
6: Student loan debt?
7: I was an idiot, and I took out a lot, and I currently got it down to about $90,000.
6: Okay. And how much debt does she have?
7: Absolutely zero. She's been a follower of the Dave Ramsey plan.
6: Excellent.
7: Since she was 16.
6: Okay. All right. And so what are you two planning to spend on the wedding? What's your budget that you came up with that you're going to spend on the wedding?
7: Well, we wanted to keep it small, and so we're looking at somewhere between $3,000 to $4,000 for the wedding, and then we wanted to take a 2-week vacation to somewhere either in Texas or maybe Mackinac Island or something, and so we're looking at probably about $2,000 to $3,000 to do that.
6: Okay, so you need $6,000 by May.
7: Give or take, yes, sir.
6: Okay, that's $500 a month for a year.
7: Yes, sir.
6: So $600 a month in your monthly budget, or $300 in your budget, $300 in her budget, goes into the wedding account, and then you work on your debt.
7: Yes, sir. Unfortunately, that would be almost everything I'm chunking at my debt right now.
6: Okay. So you need a better extra job. Your extra job doesn't do well.
8: I don't want to give a controversial statement here, but you might not be able to do this ministry job at $45,000 because of previous decisions you made in your life to go six figures into student loan debt.
6: A lot of ministers, as a matter of fact, somewhere around 80% of pastors today are bivocational, meaning they have a full-time job in addition to being a preacher.
7: Yes, sir, and I do work full-time as a pastor, and you know, I work about 20, 25 hours as a lifeguard and swim instructor for my local YMCA.
6: Yeah.
7: I find both of those to be really impactful for our community. And
6: they're not impactful enough on the $90,000.
8: Yeah, and you're going to burn yourself out. You're not going to be there for your community in 5 years because you're going to be completely cooked.
6: Yeah, you need to go make some money so that you can remain

0: in the work of the Lord, because it's, you know, your lifeguard thing's semi-volunteer. I mean, you're not making any money there, and so you do what you want to do, but you called us, and you, when you do that, you're always going to get our opinion, because we're like an expert on our opinion. So, you know, I think you have an income problem, and you got a slight outgo problem if you only got $300 a month out of $45,000. So you need to get on a detailed budget, and you need to be putting some money aside to the wedding. But you have a $6,000 goal by May, and the two of you sit down and go, okay, maybe she's putting in four, you're putting in two. I don't care. But both of you have some career adjusting to do. Neither one of you are living up to your potential income producing right now. And income and money is not everything, but it does give you options.
1: And
0: you don't have any options. You're handcuffed.
1: I am all about somebody deciding, you know what, I don't want to do this thing anymore. I want to go make a quarter of my quote-unquote market value, whatever that is, and I want to just be here for my community. I love that idea. But if you've dug yourself a $90,000, $120,000 hole,
0: you gave up that option.
1: You gave up that option until you dig that, you fill that hole back up. So the fastest way to fill that hole back up and get back even on even ground is to go work a whole bunch of jobs and even do jobs that you might not think have impact, which I would argue with you in a different phone call. I think everybody who interacts with other people has an opportunity to impact people in a positive way, whether you're at fast food restaurant or a delivery person or whatever. But you gave up that right when you dug up those holes. I mean, when you dug yourself that big hole, you got to fill that sucker up. And that means you got to go get one job, two jobs. You may have to step away from your church for a season and go make a whole bunch of money doing something that you, quote unquote, don't feel called to do. But I got to clean up this mess so that I'm here in the long haul to be here for my family, for my community, for whatever I believe my faith is calling me to and all that kind of stuff.
0: Yep, that's exactly how it works. So, again, we support pastors. We work with churches all across America, and we have for 30 years. And so we've got a huge heart for people that want to serve in that way and in that role. But you don't, just because it's there, you don't get a pass on the math.
1: That's it, yeah.
0: You have to address the math. And so in order to be able to stay in that kind of a role, and that's what we're looking for. Jessica's in Springfield, Missouri. Hi, Jessica. How are you?
2: Hi, Jason. How are you?
0: Better than I deserve. You're breaking up. Can you speak directly into your phone?
2: Yes. Is this better?
0: Yes, ma'am.
1: Much better, yeah.
2: All right. My question is whether it's a debate between me and my husband.
1: Yes. We'll solve it. We'll solve it.
2: Fantastic. So the question is whether or not he's being spoiled or if I'm being miserly, and it's related to cars.
0: Okay. Both of you probably, okay. But anyway, yeah.
2: Both of us probably. So we have three aging cars, and they're all doing fine right now, but we imagine that his commuter vehicle will be the first that needs to be replaced, maybe in a year or so.
0: Mm-hmm.
2: The question is that he has bought several new cars in his lifetime, and that's what he would like to do again. And I disagree. I've never bought a new car, and I don't see any reason to.
0: Okay.
2: I suppose we are in baby step seven.
0: Mm-hmm.
2: We're free and clear.
0: What's your net worth?
2: Probably about $5,500. We're not millionaires.
0: $5,500?
2: I'm sorry, $500,000.
0: You're a half a millionaire. Okay.
2: Half a millionaire. Yeah.
0: Okay.
2: Gotcha. We have the money to purchase a new vehicle, brand new, if we wanted to.
0: Mm-hmm.
2: I just don't really see the reason. So he says that after COVID happened, that depreciation on cars isn't what it used to be.
0: He's wrong.
1: I would agree. Comically wrong.
0: Mathematically, arithmetic says he's wrong. Okay. So, you can study it for 35 seconds on Google and you'll figure this out. I mean,
2: mm-hmm.
0: it doesn't take it, you know, jump around and look at a new car that was issued in a 23 model and see what the MSRP on it was, manufacturer's suggested retail price, and then see what that 23 is selling for today. And it is not up, it's down, and it's down dramatically. And sorry, but the Fauci pandemic didn't help with that. And so
2: I would agree.
0: Yeah, you win. And we tell people not to buy brand new cars because they go down so fast in value until you have at least $1 million in net worth, because they go down so fast in value. And we want you to build wealth, not screw it up.

0: Hey guys, Dave Ramsey here. Investing Essentials is just 1 week away. 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
1: Last night came when they had two outs, and then now three more tonight. So the A's 12 runs on two outs in this series. It's the third time this year that the Twins pitching staff has given up 12 two-out RBI in a three-game series. Philly and St. Louis were the other ones. The 12 two-out RBIs in a series is the most by the Twins this season. That is our Toyota trip around the bases. Toyota, let's go places. Twins return home. Day off tomorrow, and then they start a run of 15 consecutive games against divisional foes, beginning with a three-game series against the team on top of the AL Central, the Chicago White Sox. Dean Kramer's going to make his fifth start as a Twin. He's 2-4 with a 5.22 ERA this season. He allowed two runs in 5 1/3 innings Saturday in San Diego when the Padres rallied for the win. Kramer 4-0 in five career starts versus the White Sox, including picking up a win over them on July 1st when he was a member of the Baltimore Orioles. Now, one of Chicago's deadline acquisitions is going to be on the mound in Luis Castillo. He's 1-1 for the Sox after coming over from Seattle, 4-10 overall with a 5.19 ERA. It's going to be his 11th time facing the Twins. Castillo 1-3 lifetime against Minnesota. He took the loss back here at Target Field on April 27th. Pre-game at 6:30. If you cannot make it to the ballpark, join us then. That wraps up the Affinity Plus Federal Credit Union post-game download. For Biff and Potter and Andrew Halverson, I'm Mark Janowski. 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
3: Swung on and lined down the left field line. Stay fair. It is fair, and it's down into the corner. And it's a two-run double for Ryan Jeffers.
4: Hit high in the air. Right field might have a chance. Get up. This ball is out of here. Kiesel two-run homer. Twins have tied it up 4-4.
3: Swung on and hit well for Bell. Deep left center field for Josh. That's headed for the bullpen and gone for a three-run homer.
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8: This is Clint Thomas, your State Farm agent in Mason City. 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
6: Are you excited about being a new grandmother?
9: 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A little intimidated, too.
6: Why?
9: Taking care of a baby today is so different than when I had you.
6: But, Mom, you did great with me.
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1: Hey, we'll go to the phones here in just a second, but this mudslide, this landslide, this flood in Nepal, to give you a sense of how horrific this was, I mentioned that it was it measured 5.2 on the Richter scale, right, according to the U.S. Geological Survey. This, from where the avalanche began, where the dam broke, right, where the ice dam broke, to where they saw destruction of this mudslide, landslide, water flood, whatever you want to call it. The mudslide continued downstream for at least 45 miles, destroying bridges and buildings and the surrounding areas for 45 miles. Think about that for a second. David in San Francisco, you're on America at Night. Good evening.
2: Oh, thanks, McGraw. Yeah, it's as a matter of fact, when I heard the early report about that, commentators were making a point to acknowledge that global warming is real because these glaciers around the world are heating up so fast that things like this are happening. And just, what, earlier in this year, we were having the Winter Olympics, and the commentators were saying that in the future, Winter Olympics are going to be harder and harder to have because they're going to have to do artificial snow. I think they mentioned that there are only five locations in the world that could host Winter Olympics in the future. And those are even becoming so sparse that, you know, man-made snow as opposed to honest-to-goodness stuff. So, yeah, this is the fact that Trump is refusing to acknowledge, man, what is it, Project 2025. They never want to stop polluting, and they don't want us to know that global warming is real. But, I was the real reason I called, I don't know if you caught it, but SpaceX, you know, socialism is really going on in Louisiana right now. They just gave SpaceX 130,000 acres, just gave it to him. And it was land that Exxon was supposed to clean up. You know, Exxon had been polluting down there for 50 years, and they were supposed to clean it up, and they never did. So they gave this nasty land over to SpaceX to launch rockets from. And they're talking about launching a million rockets from this place. And in doing it, they have decided to get, this is the FAA, not the EPA. The FAA says that they can give away the Environmental Protection Act, the Clean Water Act, the Clean Air Act, the Historic Preservation Act, the Coastal and Mammal Protection Act, the Noise Acts, Fisheries and Rivers and Harbor Acts. So they can just violate all of those at will. They can have 130,000 acres and then throw away all of the safety. Safety for the Gulf of Mexico. Think of what's going to happen with the fisheries in the Gulf of Mexico if they're going to be launching a million rockets from this foul land.
1: Yeah.
2: So, yeah, you know,
1: it's good to be the king, isn't it? It's good to have government contracts, isn't it?

0: Well, if you call it government contracts, because if I understand right, Texas is trying to get rid of Elon, and he skedaddled up to Louisiana. You know, he was launching rockets way down by the southern tip of Texas, and he had so ruined the fisheries down there, they were trying to kick him out. And so, real quick, Mike Johnson, this is in Mike Johnson's district, and then Governor Landrieu, you know, what kind of fool decides that a guy can launch a million rockets without any problems? So it's socialism, but it's a unique kind of socialism. They call it national socialism.
1: Well, oh, and or corporate welfare or something along those lines. Yeah, no, it's a thing. It's a thing. There's no question about it. David, thanks for the phone call. Let's go to Sherry in Fredericksburg, Texas. Sherry, welcome to America at Night.
2: Thank you, McGraw. Listen, regarding the dangers of social media, I'm gonna segue off of that. I'm gonna get to that in a minute.
1: Okay.
2: But you were wanting a cancer research guest. Boy, I've got one for you now. I know the guy's name, but it's written. I mean, I knew it. I have it, but I'd have to go in the kitchen, and where I keep my a thing there for anything to do with health.
1: Sure.
2: Is in my where my pantry is, and I'd have to look it up. But here I do have this. See, I'm not online, but you can get his name. If you you could download his book, is Cancer, How I Cured It. No, excuse me. It was Cancer, How I Cured. His book is How I Cured Cancer.
1: How I
2: Cured Cancer. And he had a way to cure it. I mean, it worked. And
1: yeah.
2: He says he got so tired of people saying, well, this isn't a cure, but, you know, and he said, and he just put his mind to it, and he just kind of psyched himself into coming up with this idea, and it worked. So good luck on that. It would be fabulous.
1: You got it. We'll get somebody quality on to talk about. I don't know if this guy, if we can find him, but I'll put Cynthia and Josh on it, and we'll see if we can find him.
2: Okay, and I'll get his name on a podcast, on a what do you call those, the short things, the voicemail? Yeah.
1: Oh, the voicemails, yeah.
2: I'll get his name on that sometime.
1: Hey, let me ask you about social media.
2: Okay, go on.
1: Yeah, no, go ahead, social media. It's your phone call,
2: yeah,
1: go ahead.
2: Yeah, well, they're breaking the law. I mean, why can't an arm of the police be set up to arrest and jail these offenders? It would then become even more egregious and more terrible if they had a second offense, et cetera. We could really put these people away.
1: Well, the reason why they can't is because the federal government gave them protection. So whereas if a caller were to call up and to say curse words on the air, we would be fine because we are a FCC-regulated radio stations all across the country. We don't have that exemption in radio and or television, but social media and these tech companies lobbied the experts, lobbied the politicians to give them an exemption. So they're not responsible for what people post on their social media platforms. Do you believe that? But I'm responsible for what you say on my platform.
2: Yeah, right.
1: That's why Janet Jackson's wardrobe malfunction was such a crisis for the broadcast entity. But Facebook, airing murders and having pedophiles, run down teenagers, is totally acceptable because federal government gave them protection from people who post on their platforms.
2: Do you think Trump could do something about this?
1: I don't necessarily think he seems to be all systems go for these guys. So, he's very much in favor of full steam ahead on artificial intelligence and data centers. So, you know, I can't predict what President Trump would do, but he doesn't seem to be all that interested in doing away with the protections for the social media companies.
2: Well, I'm going to talk to Sean because I've talked about Trump before with Sean. Sean Hannity.
1: Oh, yeah. Well, Sean has a direct link to him. Yeah, so you tell Sean to call.
2: I have a direct link to Sean, so
1: You tell Sean to jump on that for me.
2: Yeah.

0: I will.
1: All right.
0: Okay, well,
1: I got to go, Sherry. I'm short on time. Thank you, as always, Sherry. I got a break. 1-844-2-McGraw. 1-844-262-4729. Sherry knows everybody. Sherry's like the Forrest Gump. She knows George Strait. She knows Sean Hannity. She knows McGraw-Milhaven. Holy mackerel. 2 degrees of separation. Sherry knows everybody. America at Night, back in a moment.
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4: Clear skies develop with fog at times. Tonight, lows around 58. Winds out of the northwest around 5 miles per hour. Highs level off around 81. Tomorrow, bright sunshine develops with fog in spots early. Tomorrow night, lows around 54. Ample sunshine expected Friday with highs in the low 80s. Storms likely Saturday. That's the weatherology forecast for AM 1300 KGLO. Right now, it's 73 degrees.
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3: Good morning. 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
4: The director of the CIA visited Vladimir Putin in Moscow. My question is this, maybe you can help with this. Is Donald Trump a Benedict Arnold? Is he a traitor? I know he's destabilizing this country. He's destabilizing the world. He's destabilizing democracy. I think somewhere behind the scene, this man is a communist, a real communist, and he was selected and elected to destabilize the world.
3: That's crazy and ridiculous. And John Radcliffe apparently did go to Moscow, and from all accounts, he did not meet with Vladimir Putin. We don't know why, but he's the CIA director. He, you know, he goes to places all over the world and, you know, talks and whatever else. And we're trying to negotiate some type of settlement between Russia and Ukraine. So, you know, the fact that the CIA director went to Russia to try and mitigate some type of peace deal or something is not that big of a deal. Though he could have zoomed, I guess, but whatever. I don't have a problem with that. I know people are up in arms over it. No, President Trump is not some, he's not some plant. He's not some Manchurian candidate. President Trump was duly elected by the citizens of the United States, not once, but twice. And there's no evidence to the, there's no evidence of that. He's bombastic. He's, you know, head scratching sometimes, but, no, I would, there's no evidence of that, John, but, I thank you for your, very, shall we say, energized imagination. Sam in Decatur, Texas, you're on America at Night.
5: Y'all's, just a little talk last night with Dolly and mentioned Loretta Lynn. It brought up a memory of mine, Loretta Lynn, back in 1965, I think, somewhere right in there. Loretta was in Fort Worth, Texas, put on a show at a little venue called Panther Hall. Naturally, I had to go because she was my favorite. After the show, she kind of sat down on the edge of the stage, just kind of elevated a little bit. She just sat

0: one short story. My mom graduated high school about the time that the war started, went to work where her father worked at Swift Meat Company, and was put on a line cutting up chickens for sea rations. And she stayed there until the war died down and was almost over, and used to brag to me that she could cut up a whole chicken in under 3 seconds.
1: Yeah, I bet she probably got pretty good at that. Right? You do that over and over again. What a great story. I tell you what, we did have that National Park Series on yesterday, and we have heard from a ton of people who have responded to that Rosie the Riveter segment, and how many listeners and text messages have called in and said that their mother told them the story when she was young, the war effort, what they did. My grandmother was, my mom did, my aunt was. Unbelievable stories of those stories being passed down to generation. That show last night really struck a nerve with a lot of listeners. It was really enjoyable. Robert in New Haven, welcome to America at Night. Robert.
2: Call. As always, regarding yesterday, the NFL stadiums, I agree with what you're saying, and it has 12 games a year, blah, blah, blah. Then you have the maintenance, you have the electric bill, and how about the liability? Somebody slips and falls, there's a fight. Who's paying for that? But my whole point is about the community. Here's the thing. Years ago, someone like Zsa Zsa Gabor goes into a hotel out in the outskirts, and she wants a hotel room, $100. She pays for it, and the guy who owns the little hotel room says, you got to come back at 6:30 in the morning. You got to come back at 11. And she goes, it better not have no smoking, because my dog will know if there's smoke inside the room. He says, no problem. So the owner of that hotel, she says, you got to come back at 11 o'clock in the morning. Go get breakfast. So Zsa Zsa takes her limousine and goes get breakfast. And that guy takes the $100 bill and he goes gets his tire fixed at the local tire guy. The local tire guy who owns the tire shop takes that $100 bill and gets his windshield fixed. Well, the windshield company who owns the windshield company, he goes and gets flowers for his wife. So then that florist guy goes and gets a caterer or pizza place for a pizza party. Well, she comes back at 11 o'clock. The dog barks and says, I want the $100 back because my dog smells cigarette smoke. So the owner of the hotel gives her back the $100 that she prepaid. But look what that $100 bill did in the meantime.
1: Mm-hmm.
2: I don't know if you follow that. So that's how
1: No. Robert. Not to disagree with you, but I agree with you.
2: That's welfare.
1: Well, no.
2: I'm joking.
1: But look, one more time with feeling, because we sort of ran out of time last night. That's the argument of, economic, movement, right? You buy a hot dog at the stadium. The hot dog vendor has a job. The hot dog company buys the hot dog. The guy who made the hot dog. The guy who made the bun. Right. Absolutely. Absolutely. No question about it, right?
2: But, and that's better than giving some pizza plate, or not pizza plate,
1: hold on a second. Using your example, okay? Let's say there was a hotel next to the hotel that Zsa Zsa Gabor rented, okay? And the government gave the other hotel a tax subsidy to build a hotel next to the current hotel, okay? So that $100 she gave to the first hotel is taxed at 10%. I'm just making these numbers up, right? The other hotel is taxed at 2%, okay? So the person who got the tax incentive to build the hotel is only passing on $2 to the government, where the guy who didn't get any help is paying 10% to the government. So the guy got a subsidy to build his hotel next to the guy who had, right? And so therefore, he can charge $9, still make more money, and

0: at the guy who didn't get the tax subsidy.
1: Hello?
2: And run the other guy out of business.
0: Yes. Yes. All because the government, all because the government decided to give a tax break to one company and not the other company.
2: Only billionaires they give money to, it seems like. I'm joking.
0: Well, that's exactly. Only billionaires get the corporate welfare is acceptable.
2: And I like your callers. They bring up good. And the thing about waitresses, some of these places like Chili's, they have to supposedly can't pay. They have to pay a minimum wage. So they're paying their waitresses, just say Chili's or any other big nationwide chain. They can't pay the waitresses like they used to work off of tips. So it's hurting the bottom line on Chili's because you can't go in there and order with a kiosk like, you know, McDonald's has and still charges you $30 for a Happy Meal. But, yeah, well, you know, Robert, these guys are going to hell in a bucket.
0: I hear you. Robert, thanks, Robert. Thanks for the phone call. Tony in Montreal, welcome to America at Night.
3: Hi, McGraw.
0: Hello, sir.
3: How you doing, man?
0: I'm doing great.
3: What about, you know, McGraw, I tell them I want to talk about tariffs or I want to talk about some other issue, and then I hear the fellow out of California saying that a 5.4 earthquake or whatever it was, and in French we say déclenché, which provoked a landslide. Now this is due to global warming. I'd love to understand the left as to everything is caused by global warming. But nobody wants to talk about the tectonic plates in the earth, which are...
0: Well, hold on a second. I think you misunderstood. The violent nature of the flood recorded 5.2 on the Richter scale. So they're not saying it was an earthquake. They're saying it was the equivalent of an earthquake.
3: Okay, so I understood, but I also understood it was an ice bridge that gave way.
0: That's right.
3: Of course, someone says on a leftist social media platform or the legacy media, it's global warming. Everything's global warming, except that Greenpeace in Canada, which was one of the first advocates of the environment, which I'm an advocate of the environment, I have a degree in environmental economics. So as far as I'm concerned, well, a concentration in that topic. We all believe in saving the planet in our ways. But to say that this was caused by global warming, I don't accept. Anyway, the thing is, you get a bunch of calls and I get distracted. I just wanted to say one thing. You know, a lot of people in Canada are upset with Trump. A lot of people call you in and say Trump is a communist and some crazy stuff like that. But you being the limousine liberal that you are and the Trump lover you are, you protect the interest of the presidency. You actually advocate for fair treatment of the president, whoever he may be. So even though I tease you about that.
0: Just know that when a Democrat's in office... And I protect the presidency, I will be called a liberal, and I'll be called a right-wing wacko when I protect the presidency when there's a Republican. So,
3: well, that's exactly my point. You're protecting the interests of the presidency, and I don't think you're necessarily advocating for the individual. And you're also talking about policy, and you're actually evaluating policy as opposed to personality, which is the hatred that I heard from one of your callers as to the hatred that they have for Trump. I just want to say quickly one thing, okay?
0: Yeah.
3: We have a hypocritical government in Canada, the Carney government, the remnants of the former Trudeau government that destroyed our country for 9 years with taxation and the green scam taxes that they have. We pay today in Quebec $10 to $12 a gallon for diesel fuel, okay? For diesel fuel to fill up a F-150, it's $225 Canadian.
0: And do you sell it in gallons or in liters?
3: They sell it in liters, but because I grew up in the 60s,
0: you
3: I
0: can
3: always
0: make a conversion.
3: So 4.54 liters is an imperial gallon, which is larger than a U.S. gallon. The U.S. gallon is 3.4 liters. But the point is that we're paying close to $12 a gallon, and people are complaining in the States that it's $4 a gallon.

0: Portland, U.S., which is about $5 Canadian. We're still double your price. But let's put it this way, okay? The Canadian government has interprovincial tariffs. You cannot buy Nova Scotia beer in Quebec.
1: And that's an
0: outrage. We have tariffs across. Yeah. The interstate commerce in our country is blocked. Yours is not. That's number one. Number two, okay, when the Canadian government...
1: Hold on a second. Can I get Moosehead all over Canada?
0: No. You can only go buy it, and you can only buy Moosehead down in Maine when you're in Waterville, Maine at Colby College, but you can't buy it in Montreal. If you go down and transport it in your car, let's say you buy six cases, you can be fined for doing that. You cannot transport it across Nova Scotia, New Brunswick, Quebec. Boom, you get stopped by the cops.
1: Are you telling me that I can't get Moosehead in Toronto?
0: Not at all.
1: That's an outrage.
0: I don't know about Toronto, but in Quebec, there's a tariff. Anyway, let me just say this about the hypocritical Carney government that says they're going to fight you tooth and nail. Did you know that we have tariffs on your products coming into our country? So any U.S. products that are dairy, like milk, 270, cheese, 245, that's 245% that we're charging to Canadian consumers when we buy your cheese or your poultry or your butter. Butter is 296%, poultry 236%, eggs 160%. I can go through the whole list. So we have all these tariffs on your products coming in. So here's an example. I can buy.
1: I got 15 seconds. Make your point. Make your point, Tony.
0: In Plattsburgh, New York, or in Cornwall, Ontario, it's 45 minutes to get to the border, 10 minutes to get to the U.S. border in Cornwall, in Ontario. You can buy a gallon of milk for $1.89 U.S., but in Canada, you buy three bags of milk, which is 3 liters, for $6. Who is getting destroyed by these subsidies and tariffs? The Canadian government is destroying its own people, not Trump.
1: Tony, thank you for the phone call. If I were the Canadian Prime Minister, you know what I would do? I would cut the cheese tariff in half. I'm kidding you. I don't know what I'd do. America at Night, back in a moment.
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8: All right, a couple of text messages. 76% of Canadians agree with Carney about the tariffs. Tony is clearly not one of the 76%. Here's another one. Sean from Illinois, St. Louis style pizza is very bad. We'll never eat again. Yeah, Jimmy Kimmel's got an issue with St. Louis style pizza. It's that Prevail cheese that has Jimmy Kimmel sideways. Jimmy Kimmel, growing up in New York, is used to the mozzarella. I'm used to the mozzarella on the pizza. And then St. Louis cuts it into squares. You see this? It's a thing in St. Louis where they cut it into squares. It's a thing, and I don't get it, but it is St. Louis-style pizza, and dare I say it's an acquired taste? It's not as bad as Jimmy Kimmel says it is, but it's not New York-style. If you're used to growing up with New York-style, with mozzarella and a good slice of cheese, maybe a little pepperoni on it, it's not the same thing. It's pizza, but it's that Prevail pizza. And then this, rest in peace, Tim Curry. Yeah, sad news. 80-year-old Tim Curry passes away on the heels of Dolly Parton passing away. Hey, we're done. Music says we are officially done. Thanks for putting up with me, as always. Tomorrow night, John Goodman's going to be on the show. You thought he was going to be on tonight, didn't you? Nope, he's on tomorrow night, along with Bill on the Road. Our executive director is Alex Hinton. Our engineer tonight is Richard Good. I'm McGraw-Milhaven, and this is America at Night on Westwood One.
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3: From ABC News, I'm Dave Packard. A growing response to the devastation in Nepal. The United Nations says it's mobilizing rescue efforts after deadly flash flooding Wednesday that the Nepalese officials say left over 162 people dead and hundreds missing, including tourists from around the world.
5: Buildings toppled, entire villages in Nepal wiped out. Screams of terror. It's believed a landslide hit a glacier and debris from that glacier came down with incredible force. The event had the energy equivalent of a 5.2 magnitude earthquake, according to the USGS. The water moving as fast as 44 miles per hour. Events like this have occurred before in the Himalayas. When the rock comes down the mountain, the energy warms up glacial ice, causing it to melt and move with landslide debris.
3: ABC's Alex Stone. Facebook and Instagram's parent company Meta will pay roughly $18 billion to settle a lawsuit accusing the company of deliberately designing its platforms to be addictive to young users. New Jersey among the states involved, State Attorney General Jennifer Davenport.
6: One of the important pieces of our of this settlement agreement, assuming the court adopts it, is that there is that ongoing monitoring and audit feature that we have as states to make sure that we're holding them accountable and they're doing exactly what they're supposed to do.
3: Meta did not admit to any wrongdoing. A bizarre boat theft story with a deadly ending. A 27-year-old man suspected of stealing a luxury sailboat in Jersey City was shot and killed Wednesday during an exchange of gunfire with police in Newport, Rhode Island, where the stolen boat was found. Grateful boat owner Jim Bonomo.
7: Everybody was looking for her, and I guess we have a great outcome as long as that police officer is okay.
3: The suspect identified as 27-year-old Brendan Norris. The officer shot is said to be in stable condition. You're listening to ABC News.
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0: Robot show at the World Humanoid Robot Games in Beijing, featuring Olympic-style competitions for more than the thousands to showcase the latest robot technology. ABC's Britt Clenett.
1: More than 2,000 robots from 666 teams across 16 countries, although most of them are Chinese. They have been crashing into barriers, falling down. We've seen them march in formation, play football, throw punches, trying to navigate obstacle courses, even doing Tai Chi.
0: Fresh concerns about the tech war with China. As ABC's Catherine Falders reports, the DOJ claims that they've successfully seized three Chinese-owned internet domains used by hackers.
2: According to the release, that they attempted to target them, but it does not appear that they were actually breached. And this has been going on for years, some time. This group that DOJ mentioned today uses infrastructure to compromise critical infrastructure since 2018. Now, the court documents released today do not clearly state the scale of the attack against several of these government agencies that have been identified as victims.
0: A federal judge in Washington, D.C. Wednesday declined a request from the Justice Department to dismiss Trump ally Stephen Bannon's contempt of Congress conviction. U.S. District Judge Carl Nichols, who was appointed to the federal bench by President Trump in 2019, told prosecutors in the ruling that he was dismissing the case without prejudice, meaning that they'll need a better explanation if they want another chance to clean Bannon's record. Dave Packer, ABC News.
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0: From the heartland of America and the gateway to the West, good morning, good evening, wherever you may be across the nation, around the world. I'm George Norrie, and this is Coast to Coast AM. Later tonight, the strange and unusual. Here's what's happening. President Donald Trump says that the U.S. is achieving a very big victory as the Iran war nears the six-month mark, and that it will continue for as long as necessary, and there's no timetable to resume peace talks. Meanwhile, Israeli Prime Minister Benjamin Netanyahu has said he told President Trump recently that a diplomatic deal with Iran is not possible, calling the Islamic Republic leadership savages. Let's check in with Howard Bloom, author of The Mohammed Code. Howard, your thoughts on what things have been going on?
1: Well, as you said, President Donald Trump told Al Jazeera today that we are on the brink of achieving a very great victory in Iran, but that does not appear to be true. In fact, we have entered a great stalemate. We've gone for 28 days without major attacks in the Iran war. We've lost more than we think, but have we won anything? The two big prizes in this war are Iran's nuclear bomb-making capability and the Strait of Hormuz. As you know, one-fifth of the world's oil flowed

0: through the Strait of Hormuz before February 28th, when we and Israel attacked Iran to stop its nuclear weapons program. Before that attack, 130 ships a day were clearing the Hormuz Strait, 21.6 million barrels of oil every day, 900,000 barrels every hour, 250 barrels every second. Today, that number is down to 15 ships a day, 15 measly ships a day, down from 130. Donald Trump says that we control the Strait of Hormuz. We don't. Iran claims it controls the Strait of Hormuz, and it declares something stronger, that God, Allah, has given Iran the Strait to in perpetuity until the end of time. But Iran doesn't control the Strait of Hormuz either. Both sides may claim Hormuz, but the fact is that the Strait is no longer 25% of the world's seaborne oil distribution system. No one owns Hormuz because the Strait is deadlocked, frozen, incapacitated. Other nations are trying to find other ways of getting oil from the countries that produce it to the countries that need it. Saudi Arabia, for example, is using its east-west pipeline to the Red Sea, where it loads tankers with oil destined for the rest of the world, most notably to China and India. But even the Red Sea is threatened by Iran. Iran's proxies, the Houthis, are located on the northeastern coast of the Red Sea and have more than enough anti-ship missiles to reduce the flow of Saudi oil to a trickle or less. But the real decider of whether this war will end in a big victory is, as you might guess, China. Scott Bessent, the Treasury Secretary of the USA, spread the word last week that on this past Monday, 2 days ago, he would launch an economic D-Day. What he actually announced was silly, unworkable, and an opening that the Chinese can use to show the world that they are now the great peacemaker, not the USA. That China could define the terms of the peace, and in defining those terms, could take a giant step toward leadership of the world economic order, the world order the United States has led for 80 years. And slowly but surely, one microstep at a time, Beijing is turning that vast economic infrastructure into a world order under the control of China. Scott Bessent, speaking on behalf of the Trump administration, said that all of the countries on the earth are ordered to stop trading with Iran and must help the United States seal Iran off in a bubble in which Iran's government of ayatollahs and supreme leaders will shrivel and die. The Chinese foreign ministry, however, proclaimed that China, quote, firmly opposes illegal unilateral sanctions that have no basis in international law and are not authorized by the UN Security Council. In other words, America's demands were illegitimate, and China would not obey them. America, the Chinese foreign ministry said, had no right to dictate Beijing's relationships to other sovereign nations. In other words, the Chinese used the fact that American leadership is fickle and imperious against us. From now on, China implied, it would dictate the rules. Not Scott Bessent, but China. When Xi Jinping visits the USA on September 24th, he is very likely to take advantage of the trip to subtly drive this point home.
1: We'll see how it happens. Thanks, Howard. I appreciate the report. Meta has agreed to pay as much as $17.1 billion and implement restrictions on teen accounts to settle claims that the tech giant designed Facebook and Instagram to addict children and misled the public about the platform's safety. The deal, disclosed in court papers, resolves claims brought by 29 states and averts one of the highest profile tests yet of allegations that social media companies have harmed young users. The Federal Reserve's preferred inflation gauge rose slightly in July, as the pace of price of growth remained well above the central bank's target ahead. The Commerce Department reported that the Personal Consumption Expenditures Index rose from a month ago and was up 3.7% on an annual basis in July. Let's check in with investment guru Mish Sedlak. Mish, what do you think of all of this?
2: The report itself wasn't all that bad, but it was worse than expected. And when you look at the details, the details were even worse than that. So let's go over the numbers. They

0: expected it to rise. The PCE, personal consumption expenditures, expected to rise 0.1%, rose 0.2%. The year-over-year numbers were supposed to get better. They didn't. Here's the numbers. You mentioned one of them. PCE was 3.7%, but that was up from 2.3% in September of 2024. PCE goods was 3.7%. That bottomed at -1.2% in September of 2024. Services was up 3.7%. Bottomed at 3.4% in October of 2025, and core PCE was 3.3%, bottomed at 2.6% in April of 2025. So all of these numbers have not improved, George. They're just not getting better. The Fed keeps saying, wait and see. I dove into the numbers, and this one's kind of interesting. The BEA said the price of gasoline declined 2.7% in July. That just didn't feel right to me, George. It didn't. So I went on to AAA, looked at their gasoline prices. For July, the weekly average was $3.83. For July 16th, it was $3.94. For July 23, it was $4.09. And July 30th was also $4.09. Now the average for June was $3.96. If you average that out, it's $3.98. So the BEA is saying the prices went down when I calculate 2.7%. When I calculate, they rose 0.5%. So what was this all about? This was had to be a seasonal adjustment. There's no other factor here, unless you think they're manipulating the prices. I don't. So, but to the average consumer who, when the BEA says prices declined 2.7% and people know that they actually rose, it just doesn't look good, George. You have time for a little bit of update on Canada?
1: 20 seconds. Go for it.
0: Okay. The trade war with Canada is not doing either the United States or Canada any good, but it's actually ties into something Howard said. We're pushing Canada closer to China. China, in response to this, actually is going to allow more Chinese car imports as a result of this tariff. Both sides are losing on this, George. I hope cooler heads prevail.
1: Good observation. Thanks, Mish. Catastrophic flash flooding has hit China and Nepal with at least 150 people confirmed dead. The toll is likely to rise with hundreds of tourists, including foreign nationals, missing. Published in the Journal of the American Geriatric Society, a study found that older adults classified as overweight actually had a lower risk of dying from any cause than their peers at so-called normal weight. And in men, mild to moderate obesity was linked to lower risk as well. At the same time, carrying extra fat, specifically around the belly, was linked to a higher death rate, regardless of overall weight. It's a finding that unsettles one of the most stubborn assumptions in American medicine. The next time you book a trip to some faraway city, don't think of it as just a vacation. Think of it as preventative medicine. A growing body of research suggests travel is more than a luxury or an escape. It may be a legitimate tool for improving mental health, one whose effects scientists are only beginning to understand. In a moment, the numbers lady, Glynis McCants, joins us to talk about how the numbers fare. And then we'll take your calls next hour with her, and she'll do readings. We'll need your birth date when we come back later on Coast to Coast AM.
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0: And welcome back to Coast to Coast. George Norrie with you, Glynis McCants, the numbers lady back with us, has been a numerologist for more than 27 years and uses a unique method which she'll talk about, the number system. Glynis uses numerology to successfully even pick her husband. And that's still working with Charlie, isn't it, Glynis? Oh, turn on your mic, Glynis.
4: Hi, George.
0: There you go.
4: Yes, you can hear me now, right?
0: Loud and clear.
4: Right. I was muting just for that. I didn't want to interfere with anybody reporting. But, yes, we're doing fantastic. So, yes, the numbers really do work, and I'm so happy about that.
0: As we get into numerology and take calls later on, we had a tragedy yesterday with the wonderful Dolly Parton dying at the age of 80. Born on January 16th, 1946. Did the numbers show anything to you?
4: Well, I want to make sure we're on the same page there. I believe she was born January 19th, 1946.
0: Ah, okay.
4: Yeah. And I've been looking at her numbers. If anyone wants to confirm that, that'd be great. But that's what I have. And I've been talking about her for the last 24 hours nonstop because... Look, Dolly Parton was, if you ask me, George, she was literally an earth angel. All she did was bring kindness to the world. That was like her mission statement. So, yes, she could sing. She had a beautiful voice. She was a good, great actress. But what she did, this is what I loved about her numerology. When I look at her blueprint, she was a four life path. The four is someone who feels this need to educate. Like when they learn something, they want to teach you. And the fact that she donated, what was it, over 300 million books with the Imagination Library that she created.
0: Right. To kids worldwide. Yep.
4: I mean, imagine that, George. What a tremendous difference that she made. And also, because her destiny number was a nine, the nine destiny feels like if they don't do something where they leave the world a better place, they're miserable. You see? So, yeah, it's a bummer for all of us that she passed, but what a full life. That woman was, she was on fire to the very end. Don't you agree?
0: Absolutely. She didn't stop. That's why I was so shocked when they announced she died.
4: Yeah, no, it was a shocker. But now that we're learning about the, you know, having some cancer and just telling her group, don't say a word. That's also in her numerology. I call the four life path the human turtle. If they don't want to deal with people, they go in that shell. And you can bang on that door, but you're not going to get in. And if you think about it, even her marriage to Carl Dean, they were together, well, gosh, married like 59 years. And yet we didn't know him, did we?
0: He hated publicity.
4: That's right. And she honored that. Yet there's like four pictures of the two of them. And yet everyone who knew her says when he passed last year, she was devastated. Like her heart was broken, and I believe that. And I believe that also plays a role. You know, when we talk about what we don't deal with mentally can attack us physically, she said that I was so focused on Carl's health, I kind of neglected my own.

0: You know, she said that. So that was one of those little hints we got from her of what she was going through. But forever the optimist, right? This woman, she didn't want us to suffer. Do you see? Like if we knew she had cancer, think how upset everyone would have been. And that's all you would hear about. She didn't want that. She wanted to be a light until she was done. Not that I think she knew she was going to pass that day. I don't think that.
1: You're right, and you're right. January 19th of 46 is her birth date.
0: Good, because you know the motto, if I get the numbers wrong, I get to be wrong, and I hate that. That's not fun. I'm going to tell you something else that I've noticed. Now, that Hayden Panettiere, did you cover that at all, the 36-year-old girl?
1: The actress, no, we did not touch that, but that was a tragedy too.
0: Interesting to note, their numbers were incredibly similar. And the reason I find that fascinating is she had just written a tell-all book, and her only reason for writing it, she was just trying to help young people not fall into something where they don't belong, right? Where people take advantage of you or someone tries to invade your space. She was also trying to help in the way that she could. And both of these women, I see this pattern. They have a two attitude, which is a very sensitive energy. They were in a personal year of three, which is communication. Both of them had talked about some of their issues. Like she couldn't walk. She had to wear crutches. And this is a 36-year-old girl. Somehow she had this major nerve damage. So although we still don't know exactly what happened when she passed, here's what's interesting. She passed August 16th, 2026, and Dolly passed August 25th, 2026. When you break those numbers down, the actual day, 1 plus 6 is 7, 2 plus 5 is 7, the whole date reduced to one digit is also 7. Well, 7 can be angel energy, George. Meaning no one wants to pass away, certainly a 36-year-old girl who's in her life. But something spiritual did happen there. And I don't know. I know she was suffering. And I know emotionally she'd made bad choices in relationship. But in Dolly's case, honestly, that's like a little angel going back, right? Just going back to heaven. She gave so much here. She's never going to be forgotten. And I think Hayden, she's a teachable moment for the people in her age bracket. So they can learn from her. And they both passed this month.
1: Folks, to the people who are brand new, Glynis, tell us about numerology. Where does it come from?
0: So numerology itself is a science of numbers. And in my case, because there's more than one form of numerology, Pythagoras was the famous mathematician. And his belief was that everything in this universe has vibration. And what I really tapped into is people, because you have three numbers that come from a name when you use this formula, three numbers that come from a birthday. Those six numbers give me a blueprint of who someone is. And, you know, he did the basic definitions, George. The basic numbers are 1 through 9. But by giving traits to each one, when you have a blueprint, you really can learn who you are and who the people are in your life.
1: That's a great point. In the month of August, almost over, what kind of month would it be?
0: Well, you know, this month has been powerful. Just like I said about Hayden and Dolly, there was this repeating energy, in their case, 77. Well, luckily, we still have some dates left, a couple more days here. I would make a note for everyone listening. August 28th, that date is literally going to be a one day, the actual day, and then the whole date will be one. So we're talking 11 energy. And then the attitude, which is what I call it, George, the month and day, it's a 9. Well, 9-1-1, that's like you could wake up. Well, you should wake up with some good energy, by the way, George, because it's a natural match to your 7. So if you could schedule something that day, it'd be smart to do it. But it just helps us be alert. It helps you be aware. It makes you feel like, I got to get something done today where I feel good about myself. And then the next day, when you break it down, it's 22. So the actual day reduces to 2. The whole date reduced one digit is 2. What does that tell us? Intuition, George. If there's something you feel like you just don't know the answer, that's the day to do the investigation. That is the day to look into it. And then emotionally, if somebody pushes your buttons, you don't fall in. You just make a note, say, you know what? It's double two energy. I'm not going.

0: to. I'm just going to step back and observe what's happening here. And then finally on that 30th, 3 + 0 = 3. The whole date reduced to one digit is another 3. That's communication. And that's getting back to the humor. You know, when it gets too heavy, I was just talking about you, George, how funny you can be. That day is when the Joker comes out. So make a note of that.
1: Humor. I sure will.
0: You will.
1: We're going to take a short break, Glynis, and come back with more. Glynis's book is called Love by the Numbers. And also her website is numberslady.com, linked up at coasttocoastam.com. We'll be back with more questions for the Numbers Lady, Glynis McCants, right here on Coast to Coast AM. And next hour, we'll take your calls with her.
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1: Lulls level off around 58, overnight under clear skies, northwesterly winds around 5 miles per hour. Bright sunshine expected Thursday, high temperatures reach up to 81. Clear skies Thursday night, lulls level off around 54. Temperatures a bit above average Friday and Saturday, with highs from the low 80s to the mid 80s. Thunderstorms likely Saturday. That's the weatherology forecast for AM 1300 KGLO. Right now, 73.
2: Hell. So that's where Coast to Coast AM comes in and George Norrie comes in. Because you're going to have people on here that will give the government investigators an idea where to look, how to look, and what to look for. So it really does a lot of validation of the history of this show. And this is a huge step forward to getting to the truth, because for the first time, we have the U.S. government admitting that there's something to this. Really admitting there's something. And that's the big step for all of us.
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4: Nobody has a perfect record in guessing which songs are going to click with the public. Eddie Money and his first label had a difference of opinion about which number to release as a single. Turns out they were both right.
5: It took me 6 months to write Two Tickets to Paradise. And when I went with Columbia Records, for some reason, they didn't think it was commercial enough. So me and my guitar player, Jimmy Lyon, we wrote Baby Hold On in 2 days. And that was the first single. And of course, Two Tickets to Paradise was the second single.

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0: And remember to lock the door, too, when Coast to Coast AM is on. 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
1: It's time to congratulate you for your efforts to get a UFO UAP disclosure. 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
2: 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And ultimately, we got disclosure. And you're here to see it, and so am I.

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1: We'll take your calls next hour with the numbers, Lady Glynis McCants. 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
0: And welcome back, George Norrie, along with the numbers lady, Glynis McCants. Glynis, you've taught us about life path numbers before, but for the new folks, how does that work?
3: Okay, so when we look at a blueprint, as I say, there's six numbers, right? You got three numbers coming from your name, three numbers from the birth date. And the most important number is the life path number. It's when you take your full date of birth and reduce it to one digit. So in the example I'm going to use, let's go with 10-5-1989. So
0: right.
3: You add this straight across, 1 plus 5 plus 1 plus 9 plus 8 plus 9. Now, technically, that breaks down to 33, and then you keep going. 33, 3 plus 3 is 6. Now, there are people, your audience is fanatical. They love to talk about the master number. So I tell you this, George, if you have an 11, a 22, or a 33 before you get to that single digit, you make a note of it as being your master number. All right. However, when we talk basic numbers, they are crucial. So in that case, it's the number six. Six is this magnetic vibration. They like to be in charge. They like to call the shots. So when you're listening right now, you should take that full date of birth and reduce it to one digit to determine which life path number are you, because the numbers are 1 through 9, the basic.
0: That is fantastic. Is there a certain number life path that is better than another?
3: Well, here's how it works. Like, every life path number has a certain trait that matters. And if they don't use it in this lifetime, they're not going to be happy. Like, when I counsel someone, maybe it's someone who's an accountant, all right? And they're good at it. They're making money, but they're not happy. Well, it turns out maybe they're a life path three, which is natural performer. And then I encourage it. Sure enough, it turns out they write music. Well, once they pursue that, they make their money and they're really happy. So that's why you do want to know, what life path number are you?
0: How does it work? We know it works. Even your predictions are uncanny. But how does numerology work?
3: Well, when you look at each number and know that there's a trait attached to it, that's what can help you answer that question. So, example, when you're born on a 4-day, like in your case, June 4th, that 4, just like Dolly Parton, it means you seek knowledge. And you want to learn. And once you learn something new, you want to share it with the people who matter to you. Now, in your case, because you're also a broadcaster, you're able to share.

0: the masses. But I believe even in your home, like your family, you would pass on any wisdom you have. That would be a natural thing to do for a four. Another thing about a four, they won't put up with a liar. You know, if you're dishonest, the four is just like, thank you, get lost. Because they don't have time for that. They need honesty around them.
1: What
0: so
1: would
0: that's
1: you have
0: just one number.
1: What would you have told my parents if you were at the my hospital birth on June 4th? What would you have told them about me?
0: I would have looked at that full date of birth, and then I would have reduced it. In your case, I know that it's a 7, and this is what I would have told them. I say, you know what? That first of all, you must have been a very cute baby, and I'm not blowing smoke. I say that because the 7, when they're sleeping as little people, they look like a little angel. And you would shock me if your mom didn't end up saying that. Oh, he looks like an angel when he sleeps. But I would have warned them. I would have said, you cannot push a 7. You can't make them do what you want just because you asked them to. They have to decide. They have to make up their mind to join in. And also alone time. You cannot invade their privacy. If you do, it will really upset them. Like, you don't go into their room when they're at school. You know, if a 7 life path comes home as a kid and see that someone's been in their room, they get very upset. So I would have just given them a heads up. Another thing I would say about you, I would have told your parents the 1 attitude number is someone who likes to win. So I would have encouraged, like, perhaps sports or something that you enjoy where you feel like you're having a victory. I would have encouraged that with them. Because, George, here's the thing, and I counsel so many women that are pregnant, right? They're expecting their baby, and I counsel them as a couple on how to raise the energy once it gets here. If you don't know, you can make a mistake not knowing, right? Like, if I counsel, I've had a mother-daughter, they didn't talk for 5 years. Well, when I looked at their numbers, they were a complete challenge in numerology. But when I counseled them and helped them understand their differences, they now get along just fine. And that was 10 years ago. 10 years ago, and they now have a relationship. So, yeah, this is that kind of knowledge that really helps you understand yourself and the people in your life.
1: We have a great listener by the name of Linda who just loves you, Glynis, but she can't get to the phone. She emailed us her birth date. I'm going to give it to you. June 11, 1947. 6/11/47. What can you tell her about herself?
0: Okay, so the first thing I would do, again, when we talk master number, when you're born the 11th or the 22nd, that's an automatic master number. So that tells me that Linda, she's hard on herself. You know, she wants to give excellence. But there's that little voice in her that comes up saying, no matter how much or how good I do it, I hate when I come up short. And then they focus on that. They focus on the one thing that went wrong. So the first thing I teach her is let it go. Who cares? There's no such thing as perfect. And then when they do a great job, she needs to stop and acknowledge that. Now, she has an 8 attitude. So this is funny. The 2 life path, which is her life path number, they're very sensitive, right? They can be very gentle. But the 8 attitude, George, is the most blunt energy ever. If they feel you're not being on the up and up, or they feel you push them too far, they will let you have it. Like, verbally, they will say what they feel. But then later, they feel drained by it, George. Because, you know, that saying, I'm a lover, not a fighter. It's the truth for it, too. They don't want to fight. But they will if they have to. So that's Linda.
1: That's great. Tell us about your event coming up on Saturday.
0: Well, what I'm doing, I'm all about healing, right? Because, again, when I look at Dolly Parton and I look at Hayden and all the stuff that was going on physically, I know that when we get sick, our mind plays a role in that. And I'm sure you're very familiar with that, right, George?
1: Oh, yeah.
0: It's like sometimes, like, the people who don't want to ask for help, they don't want to tell people what's up, they can internalize, and the next thing you know, you get sick. So this workshop, what I'm going to do, and it's going to be based on life path, I'm going to explain what happens, like each life path number, what do they lean towards when it comes to getting sick, and then how do they overcome it? Because affirmations, I have taught affirmations as long as I've done numbers. So, I mean, it's almost 30 years, right? It's something I jumped in as a teenager. That's just a fact. And it was Louise Hay who first inspired me to understand how much more power we have. You know, what we don't deal with mentally can attack us physically. How do we overcome it? And, George, I get the best story. So this Saturday, I'm going to teach it. It's online. It's a healing your body workshop.

0: And it's for 90 minutes. So, you know, people take that time out of their schedule. I'm going to teach an affirmation that day. I'm going to recommend books that I know for a fact can help you heal. And then every week for a month, George, they get a brand new affirmation to keep them motivated. Meaning it's 15 minutes of me doing an audio and they just do it with me. And the results have been phenomenal. This is my fourth or fifth one. And every time we get these letters of people shifting in ways they just didn't. Like they go to the hospital, George, or the doctor never comes up with what's wrong with them. And then they start doing these affirmations and start to feel better than they have in years. That's and others great. Just simply heal their body.
1: And they can get to it through numberslady.com?
0: Correct. It's the top thing. If they click on products, and by the way, I still have a little discount on there for them because I was going to do your show. But yes, they go to products page, and it's the first item they see, healing your body event.
1: Just keep in touch with Tom. We're going to start our live stage shows next year, and you'd be great at some of them.
0: I'm super excited, and I heard you're local. Isn't that right, George? Well, yes. Local for me, right? Los Angeles?
1: Yep.
0: I'm so excited for you. This is a big deal, and I just know it's going to be wonderful. Wonderful. Not to mention, again, I'll say this, because we've worked together for many years now. And what I've observed, I got to share with your audience, because it's my favorite thing you ever said. I was on your panel, and I said, George, I have an affirmation for you. And I said, I radiate such love and kindness that negative people cannot see me. I radiate such love and kindness that negative people cannot see me. And then you said, oh, wait, where did Glennis go? Does anyone know where she went? I mean, George, I laugh. When that pops in my head, I laugh again and again. That was a beautiful line.
1: Tell me about my mother. She's 97, 528-29.
0: Okay, 528-29. Well, of course, I'm going to ask, is she still able to drive or is she not driving?
1: She's still driving at 97. I warn people in Detroit to stay off the streets, but she keeps driving.
0: Okay, so here's what I would tell you. This is a powerful statement about your mom. When we go back to life path, a life path number 9, their family is everything to them. So the idea of like not being there for family would be very, very hard for your mom. So I think that's playing a role in why she's still here. Like, do the grandkids, has everyone come to her?
1: As much as they can, absolutely. There's a path in Detroit.
0: That doesn't mean the world to her is what I'm going to tell you. She loves
1: that.
0: Oh,
1: yeah, she loves
0: that. Yeah, because she also has a 6 attitude, which is the mother number. And yet born on a 1 day, that's that motivation. You know, that's the thing when she wakes up and says, I have things I got to get done. She still has that in her, and that's what's keeping her around.
1: Are the numbers determine people's personalities, or does the personality determine the number?
0: No, it's definitely a personality thing. So here's what happens. There is a positive and negative side to every number. And some people fall into the negative side. And when they do, boy, I can spot it a mile away, George. And, you know, going back to Dolly Parton, I literally am telling you that woman chose to live on the positive side of each number. How many times was she, people try to pull her into politics? She wouldn't touch it. She's like, you know what? I love my people. I want everyone to be happy. I'm not going to participate. And that was huge, especially in this world of division. She also had 3-1 before she came a 4 life path. A 3 is the singer. They're known for the eyes, the smile, the voice. Think of the beauty on that woman's face. And then, born the 19th, 1 + 9 = 10, 1 + 0 = 1. There's that ambition. There's the drive. And that's why she said, she literally said, was it a week ago? I have so much more I want to do. I have so many great ideas of what I'm going to do next. That is living your life in a positive way by the numbers. Yes.
1: If there was another person born on January 19th, 1946, her date, would they be like her or totally opposite her?
0: Well, let's talk about the opposite of that, okay? Let's say they've got the 2 attitude, and I should have mentioned that to you. The 2 is that gentle spirit, like they just want to make everyone feel better. Well, the shadow side of the 2 would be they're mad. They've been hurt too many times, and now they've turned against people. They don't want to deal with anybody. And then the 1... the day they're born, If they felt like they never had a victory, they become bitter. And now they'll compete with

0: you, no matter what you say, they will try to one up you, which can be very exhausting. And then the life path four, here's the shadow side, the voice that says, if I cannot do it perfectly, I don't want to do it. See, Dolly was willing to do it. She's like, I'm going to wing it. I'm going to make it work. But the shadow side would be not doing it. All the great ideas would live and die in your head. So that's the difference in energy. And it's the same birthday.
1: And that would hold up for most people if you had two people born on the same date.
0: Well, here's what's funny. Like when I teach workshops and someone meets a person who's on their birthday, they become buddies. Like it's very funny to watch how quickly they enjoy each other. Even if one is living on the opposite of what they are, there's still this kindred spirit. There's an understanding of one another. And then, Georgia, honestly, like I met this one couple. They're like in their 70s now, but they were like, they were madly in love. They've been married, let's say, 50 years, but I just had to know. I said, well, gosh, when did you guys meet? And he's like, kindergarten. I go, excuse me? He's like, yeah, I saw her on the playground. I knew she was the one. And I'm not kidding, George. But they had natural match numbers, which means automatic connection. When you have a chart, let's say you have three challenge numbers out of six, that means you have to work hard in the relationship. If you have one or two, you can agree to disagree. And if you have four out of six, you got to question, is it worth my time? This particular couple had six natural match out of six numbers. They were just that good together from the beginning.
1: Is there a number you are glad you don't have in your birth date?
0: Well, I kind of had a funny breakthrough about that. I was breaking down all my numbers because here's how it works. Yes, you have a blueprint, but then the name you go by also has numbers. You have a destiny number. And I noticed when I broke it all down, I had the numbers 1 through 9. But what determines what matters is where is it placed? Is it your soul number, personality number, power name number? It depends on where it's located. So yeah, and you know what I think it did for me, George, is it helped me understand people because I have a piece of it in my chart.
1: We're going to come back and take phone calls with the numbers lady, Glynis McCants. If you want a reading, give Uriel your birth date, month, day, and year. If you just want to ask a question, just let him know that too. Back in a moment on Coast to Coast AM.
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1: From ABC News, I'm Dave Packer. A dire situation in Nepal. Police there say more than 160 people have been killed after catastrophic flooding. ABC's James Longman.
2: This wall of water unleashed as much energy as a 5.2 magnitude earthquake. Some estimates put it as high as 160 feet. It's left behind a trail of destruction, the mud and the debris now complicating search and rescue efforts.
1: Officials there say 47 Americans are among the hundreds missing. And Australian Prime Minister Anthony Albanese says there are also more than 30 Australians unaccounted for in Nepal.
3: Nepal, you know, is a developing country. It doesn't have the resources that an event like that would have in Australia. So information is difficult. Now, our thoughts are with all those who'll be concerned about their loved ones today.
1: Meta agreeing to pay up to $18 billion to settle a landmark case brought by dozens of states. The lawsuit against Meta accused the company of designing Facebook and Instagram to be addictive to children. ABC's Elizabeth Schulze.
4: As part of the agreement, for users under age 18, Instagram and Facebook will set two-hour daily time limits, block the apps from midnight to 6 a.m., hide like counts, and ban some beauty filters.
5: Finally, something was done.
4: Outside the California courtroom, Victoria Hinks emotional. She says her 16-year-old daughter, Alexandra, took her own life after getting addicted to social media.
5: No amount of money is ever going to bring my beautiful daughter back.
4: Meta denies any wrongdoing.
1: The brewing trade war between the U.S. and Canada showing no signs of ending, with Canada vowing retaliatory strikes on American goods starting in September to match U.S. 50% tariffs on Canadian goods. Ontario Premier Doug Ford once again called President Trump a bully.
6: Now, I usually don't use those words, but when your country's under attack and your province is under attack and this guy's just nothing but a bully, it resonated around the world.
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9: An American Airlines passenger jet pushing back from the gate, blowing 2 tires.
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9: Emergency vehicles swarming the aircraft, initially bound for Charlotte, North Carolina. Passengers deplaning on the taxiway using stairs, later bused to the terminal. It comes just 2 days after 2 different planes landing just hours apart suffered blown tires while landing at O'Hare.
1: Jurors are expected to hear closing arguments of the trial against Lindsey Clancy on Thursday.
11: Jurors heard from 84 witnesses across 21 days of testimony as prosecutors sought to prove that Lindsey Clancy murdered her 3 children. Her defense lawyer doesn't contest that she strangled the children in the basement of their family home, instead arguing she was suffering from postpartum psychosis and heard a voice in her head.

0: commanding her to kill the children.
1: And the voice, according to Lindsay, told her that if she did not follow the command, neither she nor her children would be safe.
0: If Clancy is found not guilty due to insanity, she'd be sent to a state psychiatric facility. If she's convicted of murder, she faces a mandatory life sentence. Peter Haralambos, ABC News.
2: A federal judge ordered actor Justin Baldoni and the studio behind the film It Ends With Us to pay his co-star Blake Lively nearly $400,000 in attorney's fees. NVIDIA reported its latest earnings report, doubling its revenue from last year to a whopping $96.22 billion. Dave Packer, ABC News.
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4: Lulls of aloft around 58, overnight under clear skies, northwesterly winds around 5 miles per hour. Bright sunshine expected Thursday, high temperatures reach up to 81. Clear sky around 5 miles per hour. Bright sunshine expected Thursday, high temperatures reach up to 81. Clear skies Thursday night, lulls around 54. That's the weatherology forecast for AM 1300 KGLO. Currently, it's 73 degrees.
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1: Great to be back with you. George Norrie here, along with the numbers lady, Glynis McCants. Her website is linked up at coasttocoastam.com, but it's numberslady.com. Glynis, question before we go to calls. Everybody's got a cell phone number. If you add all the numbers up across the, you know, the all 9 phone numbers and come up with that single number, does that tell you anything about you by having a phone?

0: number like that?
1: Well, I actually help people pick a phone number just to ensure it's compatible to them. Like when you do business, you want a number that is a natural match. That's what we have three ways to look at it. You can have an energy that's a challenge to you, compatible to you, or natural match. The natural match is the best because it means it resonates with your energy. So when you start a business and you're breaking down those numbers, I help people pick the right numbers all the time. And George, the original book, Glynis Has Your Number, that one teaches you, you know, I call it the buffet, right? It's the buffet of numerology because I covered all the subjects. And one of them is picking the right phone number for business or your home, your family.
0: I knew it made a difference. I knew it.
1: You're right. It sure does.
0: I'm going to give you the birth dates and the people who want readings first so you can get a little head start. 9/15/1990. 9/15/1990. We're going to Ramona in Tacoma, Washington. Welcome to the program. Hi, Ramona.
2: Hi, George. Hi, Glynis. How are you?
1: Hi.
0: All good. Go ahead, Glynis.
1: Okay, so Ramona, I'll just say two things. You were born on a 6-day, and the fact that you were born in September, energy repeats itself here. Your month and day added together is a 6. The actual day is a 6, but your life path is a 7. And what that tells me about you, when you make a big decision, you overthink it. Like, you know, you're like, okay, this is what I'm going to do. This is how I feel. And so you'll walk away and say, gosh darn it, was that the way to do it? Like your mind is relentless. It never stops thinking, correct?
2: Yes.
1: Yes. I mean, it's so frustrating. So what I do, what I advise you to do, say to your mind, hey, thanks for sharing. I'm moving forward. Because whatever that decision you made, life keeps moving on. It's when we get stuck overthinking it. There's no such thing. Forget it. And the other thing about you, work-wise, what did you pick, Ramona?
2: So I'm going to school for HR management, but right now I'm in a call center, so I help a lot of members or in the health field.
1: Are you saying you're in healthcare? Is that what you said?
2: No, more customer service, please.
1: Okay, so here's what I would tell you. Because the 6 is actually very responsible, like I call that, they're meant to be in charge of what they do. You don't like people bossing you around, okay? You got double 6. I mean, it really upsets you, especially when you're doing all the work and yet they're getting that paycheck. You're not getting the paycheck. That is a frustration. But behind it all is your 7. And my advice to you, always make sure you take time out. You know, if it means getting with nature, the ocean, mountains, plants, flowers, all of that speaks to you, correct? Like, doesn't it make you happy when you're in nature?
2: Yes.
1: Well, that's healing for you, Ramona, because I think when I said you overthink it, once you get outside, you start to feel much better. So the career you're pursuing is what? What exactly do you want to do?
2: HR management.
1: So you just want to be the boss in HR. Well, if you said, Glynis, do I have the numbers for this? Yes, you do. But you will be misinterpreted because you're so honest. Ramona, choose those words carefully.
2: Okay.
1: And there you go. Thank you.
2: Thank
0: All right.
2: you.
0: Good luck, Ramona. Do the numbers ever lie, Glynis?
1: No. This is my joke about numbers. I say numbers don't lie. People do. See, sometimes people panic, right? When you're helping them. Some people get afraid. They're like, whoa, why do you know so much about me? Right? It doesn't make them comfortable. But when I counsel, they're ready for it. They're like, hey, just help me. Help me. I want to do my business differently. Or maybe the marriage is in trouble. Or, you know, I really like this woman, but should I marry her? I mean, that's what I'm talking about, George. Like, the more they're willing to tell the truth, the better it is for them.
0: Next up, let's go to Chuck in Florida. He does not want a reading. I guess he just has a question. East of the Rockies. Hi, Chuck.
3: Hey, good morning. How's everybody this morning?
0: Everybody's
3: Listen,
0: good.
3: When I talked to your caller, he just asked me, did I have a question? But I would like a reading, 11/20/1955. But
1: okay.
3: I've got lots of questions. I mean, I don't know if you want to hear one of them. One of them is I at least 3 times a day I'll see a repeating number. It used to be 12, 15 years ago it was 444, but now it's 40 is like 144 or 644 or something 44. And I also wondered,

0: my birth name is not the same as the name I have because of an adoption. So how's all that work together?
1: Okay, so here's the good news about that. The name we go by today, the first and last name, gives us the energy that people experience when they meet us. So that original birth certificate name will give you a destiny number. And that means even if it said baby boy Smith, you would break that down to get a destiny number. But the name you go by right now, Chuck, first and last, gives you the numbers that you need. You want to understand, how do you come across? What is the connection people feel? That's how you do it. And now I'm going to answer your question about repeating numbers. How long did you see 444? Like, how did it happen for years? Tell me about that.
0: Yeah, that was like, I don't know. It went on for 3 or 4 or 5 years where I would see 444 everywhere. Billboards, phone numbers, license plates, you know, yes. Mailboxes. I would see the number 444 all the time.
1: Okay, but so here's what I would tell you. Because your month and day is 11/20, break it down, it's a 4. And the fact that you see a repeating energy, the number 4 would be asking you, are you learning? Chuck, have you gotten in a rut? Or are you doing stuff to improve your mind? And then when you add it all up to one digit, it's a 3, which means the more you know, the happier you're going to be. So I think you are someone who does seek knowledge, correct?
0: Oh, yeah, yeah. I'm constantly questioning.
1: Right. You can't help yourself. And I'll bet you did it even when you were a little kid. Now, I'm going to tell you something. Yeah. Born the 20th, that is the gift of intuition. So if you trust your gut instinct, it's not going to fail you. Always go with that first thing, because if you second guess it, you end up regretting it. And then lastly, your sixth life path, are you in charge of what you do or do you work for somebody else?
0: I'm currently in charge of what I do. I'm pretty retired, but I've always been a carpenter all my life working for different people. I mean, I've had hundreds of employers as a carpenter.
1: Well, I like you being the boss. I'm going to tell you that. You know, some numbers, George, don't abuse the privilege. Like if they have people who work under them, they treat them well. Because they know if they treat them well, they'll get better results. Right, Chuck?
0: Absolutely. Absolutely.
1: There you go. But that's what it is. That 444 was 3. Now, if I go 144, it's 9. So I'd be looking at family. What's going on with my family when I see those numbers? That's what I would ask. And 644, that's a 5. Now, that means things can feel out of control. The message to you is to calm it down. You just have to take a deep breath. Don't get overwhelmed. Don't feel like you have to save everybody, because that's a natural for you. You do rescue. That's a natural trait in your numbers.
2: All right. Good luck, Chuck. Is it our destiny with the numbers, Glynis, or can we change it?
1: Well, again, just like I was defining Dolly Parton, who chose to live on that positive side. Once you know your numbers, you have the power to change it. So example, if you said, hey, Glynis, what numbers can often fall into addiction? I would tell you 1, 5, and 7. These are the mind numbers in numerology. It means they think so much they just want to find an escape. So they think, oh, gee, I'll just have a drink. Or, you know, maybe I'm on pain pills, I'll just have another pill. But the thing about their mind, it doesn't work. There's something in the back of their head that's always awake. So I would teach them, pull away from the addiction and find something healthy. Find the healthy escape.
2: Next birthday is October 23, 1966, 10-23-66. First-time callers, Cindy in New York. Hello, Cindy.
3: Hi.
2: Glad we got you.
3: First time I'm calling. I'm a little nervous.
2: That's okay. Go ahead, Glynis.
1: Okay, and I've got her birth number, so I was whipping through it, but the first name is?
2: Cindy.
1: It is Cindy. Hi, Cindy.
3: You need the last name?
1: No. That's okay. What we're doing. First of all, I call this fast food numerology, right? Because we're doing radio. But it does give you insights about you. What I'm going to say, Cindy, is you move full speed ahead. You're very high energy. So that means if someone's slow, it's annoying to you. How true is that?
3: I'm sorry, what'd you say?
1: I said, how true is that for you?
3: Oh, that's why I'm laughing. It's very true.
1: Of course. You can't stand it. You're like, pick up your pace. Come on.
3: So I remember my parents complaining in the amusement park because I was walking too fast. Slow down.
1: Right. Well, here's the thing about a one life path. They are supposed to do movement, meaning if you can find an exercise program you enjoy or some trail that you'd like to be on with music, it is the healthiest thing you can do. When I meet a

0: One that gets stuck, like in a job where they're living in front of a computer, they're miserable because they got to
1: Oh,
0: move.
1: yeah.
0: You see? Never a dull moment. And the other thing, born on a 5 day, you are a natural detective. You will dig for the truth till you know it. Yes. And so I'll say this finally to say you are in a personal year of seven right now, which means you're able to step back in a way you normally don't. Like, let's say you normally participate, you're kind of observing your life
1: Oh,
0: right
1: I'm
0: now.
1: going through some major health stuff right now.
0: It's health stuff. Okay. So what, remember going back to what we don't deal with mentally can attack us physically. So that
1: Oh,
0: means
1: yeah.
0: you are so darn cerebral. You know, that's how your mind works. And with that six, you're probably taking care of other people in your life. You got to focus
1: Yeah.
0: on you now. You need to focus on you now.
1: I was a gymnastics coach.
0: Okay. Yeah.
1: That
0: So there you
1: makes sense.
0: go.
1: And I ran my own business for a while.
0: Yes. Well, like I told George, I am teaching a workshop for the healing. So if that's your thing, check it out.
2: Glennis, let me ask you about world numbers in terms
0: Yes.
2: of like a world war or some catastrophe. Would the numbers show something like that?
0: I'll put it to you this way. It obviously takes energy out there. Like when we look at world leaders, I always look at the leaders and I look to see who's compatible, who isn't, right? Because when some people manipulate, I always think of Putin when I think of somebody who's like a shark in the water. He knows how to play people. Haven't you observed that through the years of people reporting to you about him?
2: Yes.
0: Yeah, well, that's his gift. And so as a counselor, I would say to anyone who deals with him, don't assume what he just said is the way to play it. You know, do your research, be aware before you deal with that kind of energy. So when we talk about the potential of, let's say, World War III, the only reason I think it won't happen, it's really just the end of us. You know, no one gets away with that at this point. You know, we are connected now. You know, when you deal with the internet and what's happening throughout the world, it's like we're all a neighbor to each other, even if we don't agree. We don't have to agree, but here's what we have to do right now. The world number 2026 is a one. One means out for number one. But guess what, George? We have to find a way to say, how do I work with other people so that we don't regret what happens? You see? That we do not make a move that causes that mass destruction. But yeah, I'm looking at this year. This is a big year for emotional stuff. Next year, when we move into the cycle of two, trust me when I tell you, people do wake up enough to say, if I can't help my fellow man, I'm in trouble too. I will suffer. Not just that person I don't think I like, I'll suffer too. It's like a boomerang.
2: This is a fast year. I can't believe we're rolling into September next week.
0: It has been crazy because I believe now with social media, and by the way, I'm thrilled to hear what happened with Zuckerberg, Facebook, all of that. I'm very happy to hear something like that because I do counsel parents with kids who become addicted and end up getting, well, heck, I've dealt with some suicides, George. You know, people, they were
2: Oh,
0: very
2: yeah.
0: sensitive. Well, you know, it's funny. You go to TikTok, there'll be someone like a young girl, beautiful girl who's like 17, 18. She's got millions of followers. She seems fine. And then boom, she takes her life. Why? Because she read all the criticism. We're not set up for that. So I tell you, the shift is taking place. Well, we start to realize let's help each other on that too, right? But when you say how fast the year moves, George, I don't know how often you go on the internet, but if you do, it's a rabbit hole. They will always grab you and try to get you to read something they think you want. That means you don't get your
2: Or
0: job done.
2: buy.
0: Oh no, it's constantly buying, constantly trying to sell you something, but it's overwhelming. And I think we have to slow that down because it's, do you know they say now that these young kids in their 20s and teens, that this move fast moving, like on Instagram, looking at all those videos, it is promoting cognitive decline. Imagine that in your 20s. What happens by the time you're
2: Wild.
0: 60, 70, or 80, right?
2: Exactly.
0: Yeah, so we gotta, I do feel optimistic that we're gonna get more control. Like, We have to put some rules in place.

0: just to save us for this future we want for all of us. We don't need bad news for our future. We want good news.
1: Let's squeeze one more caller in before the break. 5-5-1957, May 5th, 1957. We're going to Blake in Tyler, Texas. Hey, Blake.
2: Hey, George. Hey, Glennis. I'm glad to be able to speak to you both. I believe one time I might have crossed paths with you when I was out in a diesel truck on a dark Carolina night. I think I bought you a hot cup of chocolate. It had to be you because you were so light and bubbly and so much alive in the old dark 30 hours, and we was all weary.
1: You talking about me or Glennis?
2: Glennis.
1: Oh.
0: Yeah.
1: Nobody bought me anything.
2: No, I can't recall, but it was a personality, and that's why I thought to call in on you. And I just kind of wanted to see if perhaps that was you that I bought that hot chocolate coffee for.
1: But, was that you, Glennis?
0: Well, here's what's funny, George. Like, just a minute ago, I was at Nordstrom's Rack, right? And I was buying some stuff, and this gal said to me, oh, are you going to be on a show? I said, yeah, it's a TV show. And she goes, what do you do? And then I just mentioned numbers, and she went just like this, George. Oh, do you ever listen to George Norrie on Coast to Coast? There's a girl who does numerology. I am not kidding.
1: Did you tell her you're the girl?
0: The numbers lady? And she's like, yeah. I go, I am the numbers lady. So it does happen. It's pretty funny.
1: I love it. We've got a minute. Give a quick one for Blake. 5-5-1957.
0: Okay, Blake. Well, first of all, if we want to talk about energy, Blake, when you have ideas in your head, you're a human popcorn machine. You never run out of ideas. So I have to ask you, what have you done with your mind? Like, what work have you done? Or are you someone who, like, drives? What do you do? Because it's got to be nonstop.
2: It was like you were saying, Glennis, that so I feel like recently all my ideas are just stuffed up in my head and I can't do anything with them because I don't have the visual perception in order to network on the computer or anything like that, and I can't drive. I can't even read unless it's a large print. And
0: I've been
2: really struggling with stuff, and I'm trying to see if maybe I'm going to get something enough back to do something. I do like to do things like music, and I got a few books I want to try to publish, but I don't have any way of doing it. And my missus of 45 years now, she's got cancer. She's been struggling with that for the last 2 years, and I've been struggling with it blindly for the last four, and it's just been really a trying time for the both of us.
1: All right, well, stay Blake, with us, Blake. With us, we're going to take a break, but I'll let you finish up with Blake when we come right back.
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1: Here's your updated forecast, brought to you by Quickstar, supporting local weather in communities across the state. Lows level off around 58, overnight under clear skies, northwesterly winds around 5 miles per hour. Bright sunshine expected Thursday, high temperatures reach up to 81. Clear skies Thursday night, lows around 54. That's the weatherology forecast for AM 1300 KGLO. Currently, it's 73 degrees.
2: Help! So that's where Coast to Coast AM comes in and George Norrie comes in. Because you're going to have people on here that will give the government investigators an idea where to look, how to look, and what to look for. So it really does a lot of validation of the history of this show. And this is a huge step forward to getting to the truth. Because for the first time, we have the U.S. government admitting that there's something to this. Really admitting there's something. And that's a big step for all of us.

0: 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Many companies require cash or certified check. 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
2: It's time to congratulate you for your efforts to get a UFO UAP disclosure. 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
3: 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And ultimately, we got disclosure. And you're here to see it, and so am I.
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1: I wonder if Glynis will agree that one is the loneliest number. We'll find out when we...

0: come back and take final calls as well. Next hour, Jim Harrell joins us to talk about true ghost stories. Make sure you're part of the program. And this is Wednesday for you Coast Insiders. That means a couple more great programs from the old Art Bell Vault. One, he talked to a remote viewer, the late Ed Dames, who just passed away, who talked about a series of soul affairs that he called a kill shot. And then later on, Art was joined by a retired FBI agent, Candice DeLong, to talk about the war on terror. It's great programs. And you could become a Coast Insider, and it's only 15 cents a day.
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0: 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Right at the top, it says Insider. 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
0: And welcome back, George Norrie, along with Glynis McCants, the numbers lady, in your final calls this segment. Glynis, let's go back and talk about Blake, 5-5-1957. What can you tell him?
3: Okay, Blake. Can you hear me, Blake?
0: Yeah, he can hear you.
3: Okay, so you've got the double five. It means never a dull moment. What he was saying is there's health issues in the family and things are stopping you, but you are a storyteller. So I'm suggesting that you get on a computer and use like Dragon, where you can talk your story. Let it do it for you, and then you get it edited, because you have stories that I believe would be very successful. And the woman who did all the Harry Potter series, she's got your numbers. And look what she did. She was on welfare and turned it into a multi-million dollar empire. So don't give up on that idea.
0: Glynis, the song we played before you came on, one is the loneliest number. Would you agree with that?
3: Well, not if you just got divorced. You know, I find when people get divorced, they need to be by themselves for a while. And then once they heal, yes. Like even your physical address, George, when someone gets divorced, it's not uncommon for them to move into a house or apartment that's a one. But when they're ready for love, I suggest they alter the energy to invite someone in.
0: Next one, I'm going to give you two birth dates for a husband and wife team. He wants to know about the compatibility. So here's number one for Chucky, 6-16-1988, June 16, 1988, and his wife Shalini, May 27, 1996, 5-27-1996. And let's go to Chucky in Seattle, Washington. Hi, Chucky.
4: Good morning, Mr. Norrie. Love this segment for today because it's similar for our religion, Hinduism, numerology.
0: Yeah.
4: Our names, when we are born, they open a book and then they take the lateral, like the location where you're born, the time and the date and what latitude and longitude, and they dictate your name and all that stuff too. So it's pretty interesting today's topic. I just want to know
0: my. You want to talk about the compatibility? How are things going with between you two right now?
4: Everything is going good. It just feels like it's marriage, you know, so I'm just still learning, but I just feel like our path number could be messing with us, or our soul number or destiny number.
3: Okay, so Chucky, let me tell you what I see. Technically, your life path number is the number 3. both of you, but you're actually very

0: different. You know, you're born on a 7 day with a 4 attitude, which means you are outspoken, right? If something's bugging you, you're going to say what you feel, correct?
1: Yes, ma'am.
0: Okay, so with your wife, sometimes she can become dramatic. Like if she takes it wrong, she can get defensive. And then you may shut down. It's like, oh gosh, I don't want to go through that. So when I see two threes get together, the first question I have is, how are you doing financially? Because that needs to be taken care of. Tell me about that part of your life.
1: We're working on it. I guess it just feels like it's paycheck to paycheck, but because I got in an accident, so I'm kind of catching up on all my bills and stuff. So
0: sure.
1: It's not pay. So it just feels like we kind of, you know, we want to have kids and stuff like that, but it feels like financially we're not ready.
0: Right. So here's what I'm going to do. And George, this is for everyone listening. I always give a prosperity affirmation in the month of August,
2: mm-hmm.
0: because the month of August is an 8, and that's about money. So I'm going to say it, and then you can either track the show down or just write it down, right? You could hear it again. And I'll also post it on my Facebook. But here we go. My financial opportunities are boundless, and the universe supports me completely. I'll say it again. My financial opportunities are boundless, and the universe supports me completely. And what that'll do, Chucky, it'll open the door where there's more opportunity and ways for you to have income. You'll also get surprised on where the money comes from, unexpected places, but you've got to affirm it daily.
2: How often do you have to do the affirmation, Glynis?
0: Well, I encourage everyone, not only do they do it daily, but the way I set up my audio, it's 15 minutes. Because when you repeat something, the universe is listening. I always say the universe is an eavesdropper. So when you're speaking this positive message in the midst of being afraid you don't have money, you're opening the door. Because the universe has one answer. The answer is yes. So if you're like, oh my gosh, I have no money, I can't pay my bills, the universe is like, yeah, you got no money, you can't pay your bills. But when you're saying, hey, my financial opportunities are boundless and the universe supports me completely, it's like, yeah, it's boundless, you're going to be fine. It is the most accurate thing. When I talk to you about numbers, you know that's my passion. But right next to it is affirmations. They will change your life. It's the fear that stops us from our own success.
2: Next birthday is 9-1-1972. Birthday coming up next week. 9-1-1972 in North Carolina. Danielle is with us. Welcome to the program. Hi, Danielle. Punch that up for me, Mike.
3: Danielle, you there?
2: Hi, Danielle.
3: Thank you for having me on. I was looking to see if I could get some guidance on my life blueprint right now. I'm having a bit of a hard time.
0: Okay, so here's what I would tell you. Danielle, you're in a personal year of 2 right now, which means your emotions, you're feeling more emotional than you normally do. And that's not comfortable for you, right? It makes you feel like, I want to be happy, but I'm being troubled. But that same cycle happens to be your life path, which means you can turn it around. So give me an example, like your health. How's that going?
3: Health is just fine. I need a job.
0: Is it relationship? What is not working? You got to tell us, where is it? What is it?
3: My husband, he's in prison. I'm going to get a divorce. I need to get a job. I can't seem to find one. I'm just having some struggles. I've got 2 teenagers.
0: Okay, so that affirmation you heard me say a minute ago, you got to make sure you listen to the show again, or, you know, they have streaming audio. I don't know if you get that, but you should, because that affirmation can turn things around. I'm also going to post it on my Facebook, but you, because you're dealing with this hardship, how many years were you married to this man who's now in jail? How many years?
3: 20 years last week, and I did write your affirmation down.
0: Good girl. And did you say 20 years?
3: Yes, 20 years.
0: Okay, so here's the problem for you. You are fiercely loyal. And for this relationship to have to end, that makes you sad too. But this is about taking care of you. So do I think you'll land work? Yeah. You know what I see in you? You're hugely responsible. If someone shows you how to do it, you'll do it right. You'll get it done. So what are you going to pursue? Tell us quickly what that is.
3: Dad, I don't know. I'm looking for a new path in life.
0: But could it be office?

0: assisting? Could you work in, can you organize? Because it's in your chart to be organized. Are you?
1: Yes, yes, I've done that. I've done that. And I had a job offer today, and I shot myself in the foot.
0: Okay, so right now you're just kind of on a little sabotage streak. Because
1: yeah,
0: you're hurting. It's okay. That happens. And maybe it wasn't meant to be. But I'm telling you, in the new month, your birthday's coming. My goodness, September 1st, you got double one energy. It's on your side. So do the affirmation 15 minutes, say it out loud for several days before you apply for another job. But I see you landing a job where you're an asset and you feel better about yourself.
1: Okay, well, thank you so much, Glennis. I really appreciate it.
0: You're welcome.
2: All right, good luck, Danielle. We've got a guest, Dr. Joseph Gallenberger, Glennis, who takes people to Las Vegas in groups. Group number one are happy and cheerful and upbeat people. His second group, he's intentionally told them not to be happy. They're upset. They're angry. And he is convinced that the happy people come back as winners. Why would that be?
0: Well, okay, that's interesting. It's funny. And now you're talking about Las Vegas, correct?
2: Yeah.
0: Okay, so I would tell you this. Your state of mind, like how you are operating, there are numbers that speak to you in that town. And when I did comedy back in the day, one time I walked into a casino, and this woman walked up and said, "Hey, Glennis, I need more quarters." And I'm like, "What?" And she goes, "Oh, I'm sorry, you're not Glennis," and walked away from me. I'm like, "Excuse me, I am Glennis." Long story short, her daughter's name was Glennis. I played, yes, George. So I played that slot machine in front of me, 777, and I won. I believe it was over $500, but I did win because I thought that is too bizarre. Well, how could that happen? There must be something good here. So yeah, your state of mind plays a role in it, no question. And also picking a good day to bet. There are dates that are good for you and others that are a challenge. It matters.
2: You told us years ago to put a number 8 in our wallet.
0: Yeah.
2: And then I told that to a friend of mine who has since passed on. Yeah. He put an 8 in his wallet and he won $2,000 at the slot machines.
0: Mm-hmm.
2: And then I told him, though, not to be greedy about it, because I think you had mentioned something about that.
0: Oh, yeah.
2: He went back like the next day and lost it all.
0: And that goes back to, if you look at the number 8 and you trace it, the 8 goes round and round. So there are two sides to that number. But to this day, we get emails from people saying, "I heard you on Coast to Coast. I put the 8 in the wallet." This one gal did it for her husband. He had something that when he was let go from his jobs about 4 years ago, he got this massive check. There was money they didn't pay him. But she called me like in tears saying, "I do think it was the 8 and I put it in." So I'm all for that. But more than that, George, because the 8 can challenge some people, I suggest do your affirmation. Get your mind in alignment with prosperity.
2: Next up, 2-10-1950, Feb 10-1950, Michael in Pennsylvania. Welcome, Michael.
3: Appreciate your service, George. My question is, my healing abilities improve?
0: So your ability to help heal others?
3: Yes.
0: Let me put it to you this way, Michael. You already have a natural gift. How do I know that? One, you're born on a one day, but you're ultimately a 9. The 9 is the old soul in numerology, okay? They're the ones, even when you were a little kid, you were beyond your years, correct?
3: Mm-hmm.
0: And this skill you have, didn't you teach it to yourself? Like, how did you learn it? What is it that you do? What would it be?
3: I don't know. I just always, because I believe that people should have the ability to start from zero and not let anything interfere with their beliefs. In other words,
0: like
3: anything is possible.
0: Correct. But I'm saying you're naturally psychic. And I always tell George, when you think of a friend and the phone rings, it's your friend. That's the natural ability we have. In your case, the 9 feels like they've got to find a way to change the world to make it better. And you literally have a 3 attitude, which means here to motivate and uplift others. So any kind of healing you tap into, if you could see someone change their life for the better because of you, that's what you're here for, Michael. So you've got the numbers. Now you got to move forward on it.
3: Thank you very much.
0: Yeah.
2: How easy is it to move forward, Glennis?
0: Well, in his case, remember, he's got the numbers. So, like, if I were really counseling him, I'd say, okay, the 9 represents family, mom and dad, how was it? And he might have had some issues.

0: issues. I'll say, don't let the past interfere with today. If you're in the moment, you already have the gift. And by the way, George, he's in a personal year four, which is to educate himself. So if he took a course, like went online and took a course, that's what he should be doing this year.
1: Let's go to Don in Alberta, Canada. I don't think he wants a reading, though. Donald, go ahead.
2: Hi, George. Hi, Glennis.
0: Hi.
2: I'm a nine life path, but I'm just bored out of my mind most of the time. Like today I was instructing on somebody how to open their third eye, and we were talking about reversing the aging process. Speaking of the aging process, I don't like the Christian vibrations that I was given. I don't know if you're familiar with the Caballerian philosophy, but anyway, yes. They say that you're whatever and whatever have to match, and it's like, yeah, okay, whatever. But the thing is we first arrive on the planet, and we're born, we take our first breath. Well,
0: yes.
2: Certain religions believe that the rest of our life is destiny. Why can't we pull that anchor up and move it? Because George has had other guests on before that talked about moving the lifetime anchor and moving it forward. And every time I listen to one of the doctors that he has on, I learn a little bit more about what it takes to sustain the physical body. Like, if you look at ancient texts, we did live longer than we do now. But
0: yes.
2: Anyway, so I don't know what to tell you other than that, but it's there's a lot of data. So, but would it actually really work if we could say, because we're born on this day, move it forward into another time dimension?
1: 30 seconds, Glennis, go for
0: okay,
1: it.
0: Okay, I'm going to say quickly to Donald, as a nine life path, he's the old soul. It is his job to take the information he is studying and do something with it, because he's on to something for himself. And one more thing, George, I do have a newsletter. It is free, and it tells you what's in store for each month. That's something they should check out, too.
1: The website is numberslady.com. Thank you, Glennis. Always a pleasure having you on the program. Up next, Jim Harrell joins us with his ghostly campfire stories.
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1: From ABC News, I'm Dave Packard. A growing response to the devastation in Nepal. The United Nations says it's mobilizing rescue efforts after deadly flash flooding Wednesday that the Nepalese officials say left over 162 people dead and hundreds missing, including tourists from around the world.
2: Buildings toppled, entire villages in Nepal wiped out. Screams of terror. It's believed a landslide hit a glacier and debris from that glacier came down with incredible force. The event had the energy equivalent of a 5.2 magnitude earthquake, according to the USGS. The water moving as fast as 44 miles per hour. Events like this have occurred before in the Himalayas. When the rock comes down the mountain, the energy warms up glacial ice, causing it to melt and move with landslide debris.
1: ABC's Alex Stone. Facebook and Instagram's parent company Meta will pay roughly $18 billion to settle a lawsuit accusing the company of deliberately designing its platforms to be addictive to young users. New Jersey among the states involved. State Attorney General Jennifer Davenport.
3: One of the important pieces of our of this settlement agreement, assuming the court adopts it, is that there is that ongoing monitoring and audit feature that we have as states to make sure that we're holding them accountable and they're doing exactly what they're supposed to do.
1: Meta did not admit to any wrongdoing. A bizarre boat theft story with a deadly ending. A 27-year-old man suspected of stealing a luxury sailboat in Jersey City was shot and killed Wednesday during an exchange of gunfire with police in Newport, Rhode Island, where the stolen boat was found. Grateful boat owner Jim Bonomo.
4: Everybody was looking for her, and I guess we have a great outcome as long as that police officer is okay.
1: The suspect identified as 27-year-old Brendan Norris. The officer shot is said to be in stable condition. You're listening to ABC News.
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1: A record-setting robot show at the World Humanoid Robot Games in Beijing, featuring Olympic-style competitions for more than the thousands to showcase the latest robot technology. ABC's Britt Clennett.
7: More than 2,000 robots from 666 teams across 16 countries, although most of them are Chinese. They have been crashing into barriers, falling down. We've seen them march in formation, play football, throw punches, trying to navigate obstacle courses, even doing Tai Chi.
1: Fresh concerns about the tech war with China. As ABC's Catherine Falders reports, the DOJ claims that they've successfully seized 3 Chinese-owned internet domains used by hackers.
8: According to the release, that they attempted to target them, but it does not appear that they were actually breached. And this has been going on for years, some time. This group that DOJ mentioned today uses infrastructure to compromise critical infrastructure since 2018. Now, the court documents released today do not clearly state the scale of the attack against several of these government agencies that have been identified as victims.
1: A federal judge in Washington, D.C. Wednesday declined a request from the Justice Department to dismiss Trump ally Stephen Bannon's contempt of Congress conviction. U.S. District Judge Carl Nichols, who was appointed to the federal bench by President Trump in 2019, told prosecutors in the ruling that he was dismissing the case without prejudice, meaning that they'll need a better explanation if they want another chance to clean Bannon's record. Dave Packer, ABC News.
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1: Here's your updated forecast, brought to you by Quickstar, supporting local weather in communities across the state. Lows level off around 58, overnight under clear skies, northwesterly wind around 5 miles per hour. Bright sunshine expected Thursday, high temperatures reach up to 81. Clear skies Thursday night, lows around 54. That's the weatherology forecast for AM 1300 KGLO. Currently, it's 73 degrees.
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1: Up next, Jim Harrell joins us with his true ghost stories. 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
1: And welcome back. George Norrie with you. Author Jim Harrell with us has been podcasting with 85 million downloads and counting on the paranormal, the unexplained, and the strange since 2005. He is the host of Jim Harrell's Campfire and the Paranormal Report, where he and his guests explore UFOs, cryptids, and all things supernatural. And here he is back on Coast to Coast. Hello, James. Welcome.
7: Well, thank you so much for having me back on the show, George. It is always a privilege. I really enjoy it, and I'm always very complimented and humbled when I have the opportunity to spend some time with you and the Coast to Coast audience.
1: Well, we thank the world of you, and you do a great job every time you're on the program. And how you doing otherwise? Life good?
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0: my first show that continues to this day. Just had Jacques Vallée on, which was kind of cool. And, you know, we keep on keeping on. And, yeah, keep doing it. It's a lot of fun.
1: Where does the time go, Jim?
0: I was just talking with Jeff Belanger. I know you've talked to Jeff many times. And we've worked out that our first interview was 21 years old. Almost to the day that that episode's going to be released in a couple weeks. And I'm amazed. I've been doing this 21 years. It blows my mind. Just seems like I started yesterday just because I love this stuff. Just because I love this stuff.
1: Your programs cover a full gamut of things like we do. Do you have a favorite topic?
0: Well, I do really love the near-death experience topic and the afterlife because it is the ultimate question, right? I mean, of course, you know, I love the UAP, UFO subject as well and many of the other subjects we cover. But to me, the ultimate mystery is what happens after, you know, we leave this world. We just saw the passing of Dolly Parton and Tim Curry, and it doesn't matter how rich or powerful you are, it's appointed for all of us. So I think it's the ultimate question. So I still think that's the one that fascinates me the most.
1: Fascinating stuff. What do you think of ghosts?
0: You know, I used to think ghosts were simply dead people, right? Coming to visit. And I'm not saying that they're not in some cases. But now, the more I look at it and the longer that I talk to people who are experts, I'm just a guy who asks questions. I'm not an expert. But I feel as though, and much like the UFO subject, I think there's maybe a lot of different kinds of hauntings. You know, sometimes maybe it is, you know, a loved one coming back to say goodbye or get a message across. Maybe sometimes it's a time slip of some type. Maybe we're the ghosts to them. Maybe it's interdimensional. So, you know, a lot of my answers with a lot of these questions has gone from being A, B, or C to now D, all of the above.
1: Later on in the program, Jim, we'll have you talk about some of the stories you've come across, and there are many. Since you've been doing this, have you ever been scared doing what you do?
0: You know, it's funny. Not so much. You know, and it's kind of funny because I used to, when I was a kid, I used to watch Leonard Nimoy and In Search Of. That's what got me started on all of this way back in the 70s when I was a real young kid, George, real young. But I used to cover my eyes so I couldn't see out the window while I was watching, so it scared me. But ironically, as a grown-up, these stories don't scare me. It doesn't seem to make sense, but the stories give me hope. The stories give me hope that there's more to our life than just, you know, we're here and then we're gone, that there's a greater reality. And I was talking to someone else who said something similar, that actually this has made them maybe more spiritual. You know, I always did believe in a higher power. I know that you do. And this has even increased all of that. You would think that it's not very comforting, but in an odd way, these stories are comforting because it speaks to the idea, and science is even going in this direction, that we're part of something greater, that the soul is real. They might call it something else, but, you know, we exist beyond physical death. And it's made me probably a happier person. And, yeah, a particular story can run chills down your spine, and I hope that a couple of these do that for folks tonight. But overall, it doesn't frighten me.
1: Have you seen a change in direction in the paranormal since you've been doing this?
0: I just think that there's more acceptance, particularly on the side of ghosts and those things. I think even, and you know, Coast to Coast AM, who's been doing this way longer than 21 years, deserves a huge piece of credit for it. You know, the TV shows, even though they weren't perfect, some of the ghost hunting TV shows, you know, you could kind of pick out things maybe I didn't care for. But to their credit, I think they made the ghost topic more acceptable. And I think now if you go into a room with people and you're talking or a party and you say you've seen a ghost, it's not, ooh, that weird guy or that weird gal. It's like, no, tell me what happened. Maybe I saw one too. So I think it's become more acceptable. Now, I will say, I don't think we've come as far with the UFO subject.

0: You know, if somebody says they see a strange light in the sky or something, they might not get too much flack. But if they say they've seen an alien or had an encounter with an alien or, my goodness, even be abducted, then people might look at them funny. So I guess what I'm saying is that I think overall these topics have become more accepted. People are more willing to talk about them. But I still don't think we're where we need to be, particularly with UFOs and cryptids and other subjects.
1: We don't seem to get the alien abduction stories like we used to in the past. Why not?
0: That's true. That's an excellent point. You know, I hadn't thought about that. You know, maybe, let's just say, and I would like to talk to a researcher who actually does like a qualitative study, the gentleman you have from the UFO reporting line on or someone, if they've seen that statistically. But what you're saying seems to be correct in that it does seem like we've gotten fewer UFO abduction stories. And what I'm wondering if that's, you know, if that statistically proves out to be true, maybe whatever it is, and maybe it's not extraterrestrials, maybe they're interdimensional, maybe they live under the ocean. I know the president recently, Ozzy Osbourne's son, said that he knows somebody who is close to President Trump, and President Trump, according to Osbourne and this source, says that they don't know what they are, but they live under the ocean. So maybe they're from under the ocean, not up above. But wherever, maybe they've changed their tactics. Maybe at one point they felt it was important to abduct humans, maybe to study them. And maybe now they've studied what they need to study. I don't know the answer to that.
1: How do you think science, Jim, is taking the look at the paranormal?
0: I think it's improving. I think it's improving when you hear people like Neil deGrasse Tyson and people like that maybe entertain this a little more than they did in the past, even though not fully, you know, even with Michael Shermer, the all uber skeptic who was a real gentleman, got to interview him.
1: He's a nice guy.
0: Yeah. I disagree with him, but that's okay. You know, that's right. Something, George, I'm guessing you'll agree. We've lost that in our society. We can have different viewpoints and have civil conversations and have a back and forth. So yeah, he's a very nice guy. And the thing is that, I do think that it's a situation where science is getting better. I think they're opening up their minds a little more. I think more evidence is pointing to the, not proof, but evidence is pointing to the idea that there's some kind of consciousness out there. So I think it's getting better. I remember reading articles, 20 years ago, where science writers and things, this UFO thing, there's absolutely nothing to it. Now, I still don't think it's getting the due it deserves, but it's getting better. I think it's getting better.
1: Did you ever have a story that you just thought was so outrageous that you didn't believe it?
0: Yeah, I've had a couple. I've had a couple where I think people have tried to pull pranks and we didn't air them. But the thing is that a lot of this stuff is so bizarre. We'll have a story or two like that probably tonight. It's so bizarre that my default is when people come on Jim Harold's Campfire, which is the storytelling podcast where people come on. We do 90 minutes every week on that one. And my default is to believe them because they really have nothing to gain. And it's, you know, if somebody comes on Coast to Coast, you know, they're heard by millions of people. And granted, we've had millions of downloads, but nowhere near the popularity of a Coast to Coast. So they're not going to get famous. They're not going to do anything like that. So there's really, you know, I find people to be generally very, very sincere when they're telling their stories. So for the most part, my default is belief. And some of the stories, they don't make sense, but a lot of this stuff doesn't make sense. I say that the best campfire stories sometimes end with a question mark, not a period. So my default is belief. Yeah, I've heard a couple. I'm like, I don't know. But I don't challenge people. I don't, people remember Mike Wallace. I don't do a Mike Wallace to people. Generally, hey, you're kind enough to kind of have the courage to share your story. I'm going to listen. I'm going to listen, and I'm going to respect that.
1: What would you say, based on your work, is the thing that you're the most proud of?
0: I'm guessing you've done it to a much more greater degree, but just longevity, being able to do this so long and try to do it at a level that people are surprised about. Because let's face it,

0: You know, I came from working behind the scenes in traditional media, and podcasts, and I think it's less so now, but I've always had kind of a stigma. You know, this is just somebody in their bedroom doing this. I've always tried to give it a level of professionalism. I take it very seriously, and still to this day, I'll interview people, and you can tell at some point in the interview, they're surprised because they're like, oh, this is not what I expect from an independent podcast. You know, what they expect is somebody saying, hey, you got any of those ghosts out there? And that's not what it is. I mean, it's very much to broadcast standards. We don't curse. It's very much like a radio show. So people are surprised by the professionalism, and to be able to say, and I can say this pretty confidently now, I've been saying it a couple of years, and I always put a little caveat, unless somebody tells me differently, but nobody's told me differently. The Paranormal Podcast, as far as I know, that show is the longest running podcast on the paranormal, not the longest running podcast, but on the subject of the paranormal that is still going today. And I don't know. I think that's pretty cool.
1: Good for you. I remember the first time we met physically, Jim. You were full of so much energy and excitement. I said to myself, this guy's going to go far. He's got it. And well, you have.
0: Thank you. Thank you. Thank you. Well, I just, the one thing I have two things, George. I'm extremely persistent. And number two is I say my mediocrity is my strength. I'm not the best on-air person like yourself. I'm not the best editor. I'm not the best tech guy. I'm not the best marketer. I'm not the best business side guy, but I'm kind of competent, semi-competent of all of those things. And that's unusual to be able to wear so many hats. And that's why I've been able to do this as my full-time work for quite a few years. So just knock on wood, we can keep it going.
1: When did you decide 20-some years ago that you wanted to do this for a living?
0: Well, I didn't decide 21 years ago. And the cool thing about it is I did it for the love of it. I had gone to school to be a broadcaster and had been a broadcast major, gotten an undergrad in communication and a master's degree. But I ended up working on the business side of radio, which actually turned out to be a blessing in disguise, and worked in many years and worked for companies like CBS Radio and so forth. And, as an aside, I started doing this podcast because in 2005, I heard Adam Curry, you know, the MTV guy who basically co-invented podcasting, Leo Laporte, who used to be on Premiere for many years. And I really liked what these guys were doing. They're doing, but then I said, I can't do what Adam does. I can't do what Leo does. But I heard some of the homemade podcasts and I'm like, well, I can do that. So I said, well, what am I going to do it on? And this was just for fun. You know, it was costing me money. And I said, I love the paranormal. I've always loved the paranormal. And I'll do this for 6 months, and I'll get it all figured out. Well, it didn't work out that way. And I'm proud to say my first two guests, Lloyd Auerbach and Stanton Freeman, which they didn't even know what a podcast was because nobody knew what a podcast was. But it's been a great ride.
1: I miss Stanton, don't you?
0: He was fantastic. In fact, I was at that last event. Remember in Columbus?
1: Columbus, Ohio. Yeah.
0: He was fantastic. And I really would love to know what he would have to say about all the things that have happened in the last 5 years. I think he'd have such interesting commentary on it.
1: I think so, too. He'd talk about his gray basket where he pulled out all his old stories. Remember that?
0: Yeah, yeah. He was just, and he was so good that night. He really went out on a high note, and it was such a shock when we found out, I found out a couple days later what happened. He passed. But I gotta say, he would have such about these releases. Are we getting the straight story? I'm not convinced we are. Are we getting all the materials? I'm not convinced we are. Why do they seem to always be released on Friday afternoon to bury the story? And you would know about that being a former news director. So I'd be very interesting what he would interested to see what he would say about those news releases.
1: And why aren't they releasing things like Roswell and the really good nitty-gritty stuff?
0: And they're just putting it out there. And my wife and I, because my wife does a show with me now, The Paranormal Report, where we do weekly news, and she's going through it, and none of it's indexed. Some of the sheets are upside down. They just you know, are throwing it out there. And it's worked perfectly because, you know, the first one or two people were excited. Oh, look at the releases. And now it comes out and people go, oh. We have people record

0: from the Apollo missions talking about seeing strange things, and nobody cares. And it's the general public, and it's really sad.
1: Jim's website is his name, linked up at coasttocoastam.com. He's got a series of six books at least out called True Ghost Stories. Jim Harold's Campfire, books 1 through 6. You writing any more, Jimmy?
0: Well, I've been a little derelict in my duty, too busy doing podcasts, but there'll be a new one next year. But if the folks haven't checked them out, there's a lot there, about 65, 70 stories in each book from the show, and we got plenty of material for more, so I got to get on that for next year.
1: And how many different podcasts are you doing?
0: Well, we do the Paranormal Podcast, which is an interview show with, you know, authors and guests. We do the Jim Harold's Campfire, which is the weekly 90-minute ghost story and spooky story. Not just ghost stories, but UFOs and things. Then we do the Paranormal Report. I do that with my wife. And that's about 45 minutes an hour every week on paranormal news stories of that week. And then I do a number of extra shows for my Plus Club, for my Plus Club members. So it's a busy time. And, you know, the main shows are on video as well. So that's another piece these days that's been added.
1: What's that one question you would love answered that you keep seeking for?
0: Well, I think I kind of hit it before a little bit. You know, what happens after we die? It answers so many other questions, right? Because to me, if we live on after we die, that means there is indeed a higher power, which I do believe. That would be one of the questions. And, of course, the UFO question. What's going on with UFOs? What is it really? And I wonder sometimes, I'm getting to the point now, that I'm wondering if we're capable of understanding it. If it's so sophisticated and it's so weird and it's so out there that it's beyond our comprehension, the answers aren't as simple. That's the thing. The answers over the years, George, I think, to the questions, they seem like they're very complicated now. When I first started, I thought it was very simple. UFOs or ET, after we die, we go to heaven or hell. Everything had easy answers. And now over time, I feel like the answers have gotten harder to find or more complicated.
1: When we come back, Jim, we'll talk about some of the stories you've gone through and experienced, beginning with the woman with too many teeth. That'll be next on Coast to Coast AM.
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0: Here's your updated forecast brought to you by Quickstar, supporting local weather in communities across the state. Lows level off around 58, overnight under clear skies, northwesterly winds around 5 miles per hour. Bright sunshine expected Thursday, high temperatures reach up to 81. Clear skies Thursday night, lows around 54. That's the weatherology forecast for AM 1300 KGLO. Currently, it's 73 degrees.
1: Hell, so that's where Coast to Coast AM comes in and George Norrie comes in. Because you're going to have people on here that will give the government investigators an idea where to look, how to look, and what to look for. So it really does a lot of validation of the history of this show. And this is a huge step forward to getting to the truth. Because for the first time, we have the U.S. government admitting that there's something to this. Really admitting there's something. And that's a big step for all of us.
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5: 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And ultimately, we got disclosure. And you're here to see it, and so am I.
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4: Whether it's physical activity, obesity, diet, smoking, low on hormones, stress, sleep disorders, or your age can be supported by reducing inflammation and aiding the body to heal itself appropriately. 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

0: And welcome back, George Norrie, along with Jim Harrell, and we're going to talk about some of the stories. Let's sit around the campfire and talk about the woman with too many teeth, Jim.
1: Well, this was a good one. This was, I think, a young lady called in maybe a year or two ago with this one, and it's such a favorite that a lot of times when I give talks in person, I will lead with this story. It happened around 2019. It was in an urban campus in Pennsylvania. The woman's name is Aubrey, and this happened in broad daylight. She was had attended her classes for the day, was getting ready to go back home. She was standing at a crosswalk and with a bunch of people, and she noticed from a distance there was this woman in kind of a blackish getup, and the woman was kind of looking at her and smiling, and she thought that was weird, and she kind of looked down, you know, as one does, you're thinking about what's going on. She looks up, the woman's standing right next to her. She's like, that's weird. How did she get here so fast? So nobody else notices this woman. Aubrey is walking to her car, which is at an off-campus lot. You know, parking is tight. So she's walking, and she notices this woman is following her. You know, the crowd dissipates and following her. And she's like, okay, I'm just going to put my head down, and I'm not going to pay attention to her. I'm going to keep going to my car. So anyway, she is looking down. She's walking at a little more rapid speed. She looks up. And the woman's right in front of her. She has to almost stop short so she doesn't run into her. And the woman looks at her, and she has like this inhuman face. She has this Cheshire cat grin that is almost like anatomically impossible for a human. And she has all these wild teeth, like more teeth than a human should be able to have. So anyway... Aubrey keeps walking and trying to avoid this woman. This woman keeps following her. And then Aubrey gets in her car. And this woman stands in front of her car like she's not going to let her move. And Aubrey starts her car, and she says basically, I hope you get out of the way. And she starts to go, and the woman does get out of her way. And she's kind of like, you know, raising her hands and almost yelling at Aubrey as she leaves. And Aubrey said she went a little ways when she was safe away from the area, pulled over and just started bawling because she didn't know what she encountered, George. It's much like I told you, some of these stories are so bizarre, but I totally believe her, and she was totally sincere in telling this. What that was, I don't know.
0: And I thought you were going to say that the tooth woman kind of meshed between the car and faded into it.
1: No, she didn't. She stepped away, but it was like the thing that was really weird is the fact she had all these teeth, and then her smile, it was like not possible for a human to have that smile. It looked like the old Cheshire cat, right? So it was something maybe inhuman. Maybe it was some kind of demon, some kind of interdimensional being. I don't know what it is, but I believe the story.
0: Your next story, a ghost pushed my boyfriend out of bed.
1: Yeah, this is a funny one. This is Sarah was the woman's name. And this is a number of years ago, I think like 25, 26 years ago. Her and her friend were on a road. Her boyfriend were on a road trip. And they were in New Orleans. This was before Katrina. And they were at this really ornate hotel. Anyway, one night he stays out late. Maybe he's going to have a few drinks or whatever. She stays in. And he comes in, gets in bed. And she's asleep, right? And all of a sudden, there's a big commotion, and she wakes up, and her boyfriend's like, hey, you pushed me out of bed. Why did you push me out of bed? And she said, I didn't push you out of the bed.
0: I've been sleeping.
1: I was sleeping. Something else pushed you out of the bed. And it was funny when she was telling this story, she said, my boyfriend at the time, and I said, well, sounds like you got rid of him. So actually, it probably worked out. And she said, no, I didn't get rid of him. He's my husband now. But you know, and that's where it crosses a line for me, George. I've had people call in and say they feel like they've been pushed at like the top of the stairs. When something starts physically interacting with you, it's scary. Although I've had the other side. People felt they were going to fall down the stairs and something caught them. We've had the other side of those stories. So I think the paranormal is a continuum. But I laughed because I thought she had gotten rid of him because she said my boyfriend at the time. And

0: He said, oh, no, no. He was my boyfriend at the time. Now he's my longtime husband.
1: Was this a jealous ghost?
0: Yeah, it could be. It could be. Or maybe maybe it was a lady ghost who didn't like the fact that he came in late. Maybe, you know, getting a little bit of revenge there. I don't know. But it was a fun one.
1: The next one. She saw her own grave.
0: This one was just in the last couple of weeks. This is creepy. So this woman was from Texas, and this is a number of years ago in the 90s, late 90s. Right after Christmas, she was in a very bad car accident. She was with, I think, a cousin and a friend, I think it was, and they were going to pick up somebody else for a party or something, and there was just a really bad accident. The airbag deployed, broke the lower part of her nose. It messed with her neck, her spine. It was some pretty significant injuries. Luckily she's okay. In fact, her knee got, torn up, a tendon and ligaments were loose. So she was pretty beaten up from this car accident. Luckily she recovered, made a full recovery. But anyway, a little while later, maybe a couple months later, she decided, unconnected to the accident, she decided she was going to go to the family plot at a local graveyard. And she was, I think, at her grandparents' grave. She's going to put flowers or whatever on it. And she noticed this little headstone with, I think it was like a little angel statue on top of it. And she's like, I don't remember that being there before. So she goes over and looks at it, and there's some grass on it. Sometimes this happens with headstones. She kind of brushes it away. It had her full name on it. It had her birthday, and the date of death was the day of the accident, the exact day of the accident that she had. She said she physically touched the stone. So she knew somebody who was connected with the cemetery, and she had written down where it was at in the cemetery and so forth. And she talked to him. She said, what's up with this? Is this a trick? What's going on here? And gave him the number and everything. And he said that, and this is, you know, after she visited and came home, said that tombstone doesn't exist. And she's like, I know it exists. I touched it. I brushed the grass off of it. I traced the numbers with my finger. I know it exists. So she said, sure enough, I'll go back and check. And she goes back and checks. And guess what, George? She has never seen that tombstone again. Never. So what she wondered was there an alternate reality where she died on that day? And she was just seeing a glimpse of it. It reminded me of Scrooge in Christmas Carol, right?
1: That's right.
0: Where he sees his own, the ghost of Christmas future. But that's creepy. Could you, that would just blow my mind. That's terrifying.
1: That is creepy. Grandpa Otto learned his lesson.
0: Yeah, I love this one because it's also another graveyard story. This goes back to like 1940, and I think it was his great-grandson who came on and told the story, if I'm correct. Maybe it was his grandfather. The gentleman came on and told it. It was in Ohio, and this gentleman, when he was a young man, before he went in the military, he would do different jobs, you know, to earn a living. And one of them was digging graves at a local ceremony. And that's probably around 1940, before he went off to World War II. And at the time, he was living with his Aunt Kate. And apparently, Aunt Kate was very strict and had a tight ship, ran a tight ship. So anyway, one day, Otto had finished his work at the cemetery. He's heading home, and he saw a fresh grave with some flowers. And he's like, well, you know, I'm going to bring those home to Aunt Kate. So he grabs the flowers and he gets into his truck. And his truck won't start. He's like, that's weird. I never had a problem with this truck before. So anyway, he goes to Aunt Kate's, where he's living, gives her these flowers. And she said, where did you get those flowers? And he kind of fessed up, and she said, you take those back right now and go get your truck. Well, the funny thing is, He never told her.

0: anything about the truck not being there and not starting. So anyway, he goes back to the cemetery. He puts the flowers back on the grave. He's like, let me give this truck another start. Turns it over. Bam. Runs right away. Drives home. But it has a neat little coda to it, George. This is fun. This is decades later. Decades later. They're at a family funeral. They're at the cemetery. Grandpa Otto is there. He remembered. And there were all these flowers on the graveyard where the grave had been buried. And somebody said, oh, it'd be a shame to just let these all sit here, you know. And it was a family member. It would have been okay, you know. And said, Grandpa, do you want any of those flowers? And he said, I don't want those flowers. Get them away from me. I'm not going to take them.
1: I love that. How about the spirit in the morgue?
0: Ooh, this is a spooky one. Well, the gentleman that came on and talked about this, he's had multiple encounters. He seems to be a very sensitive individual and sees things. And I do believe that. I think there are people who have that ability that are more tuned in. So anyway, he worked at this company that had medical files, and sometimes he would have to transfer medical files back and forth to hospitals. And he was at this one hospital, and he passed the door to the morgue. Was open. He had the hospital morgue, and he passed it. He just happened to glance in. He wasn't being nosy or anything. You know, if you see a door open, sometimes your head will turn. And he sees like what looks like a medical examiner, and he sees a body on a slab. But next to the slab, he sees what looks like someone or something staring at him. And it is actually a black figure, a dark figure. And it turns out that is a full apparition. And Michael felt it was the person who'd been on the slab. Now, that's weird enough. Then the figure starts running full speed at him. And Michael said it wasn't like the spirit was going to attack him. It was almost like the spirit was saying, you see me, please help me. That's the feeling that he got. He did not see this as any kind of an attack. Now, there was this living person in the morgue who was a doctor, a medical examiner or something, and just kind of looked up and shook his head like, oh, you're looking here at this deceased person, you know, kind of like tisk tisk. Yeah. but the man shook his head, shut the door right before the apparition reached Michael. So, you know, these are the stories people tell me, George, and I believe them.
1: Freddy Krueger in real life. What was that?
0: Yeah,
1: one?
0: Yeah. You know, some of the most frightening stories, I think, are the ones that come from childhood because they stick with people for decades. And this was such a case in this one. This young woman is from Colorado, but this happened when she lived in the South as a child, and her and her grandma were very close, and he used to love to watch horror movies, weekend horror movie marathons. So one night they were watching one of the Child's Play movies, the Chucky movies, and at some point this young lady got hungry, and she asked her grandma to make her some hash browns. So Granny went out to the kitchen and made the hash browns. Once they were ready, she went out to the kitchen and got her a plate of hash browns. She was going to go back into the room and continue watching the movie. But she ended up dropping her hash browns because what she saw on the screen, now granted, they just had a regular TV, George, no fancy projection setup or anything. But on the wall, opposing wall, she saw what she described as a figure that she immediately recognized. Freddy Krueger, not Freddy on the television, but Freddy on the wall in front of her. And she said he was propped against a bar with one hand under his chin. And she remembered him tapping and drumming the claw-like knives of his glove while he was looking at her. Hash browns went everywhere. And then she let out a blood-curdling scream. Granny came to see it. What was going on, and there was nothing on the wall. Now, here's something I wonder, George. Maybe she didn't imagine it, because, you know, kids can have strong imaginations. Maybe She generated it. I know you've talked on the show about tulpas and thought forms and those kind of things.

0: if we're in the right frame of mind, can we actually generate something? So maybe that Freddy Krueger was very real, but it was something that was generated out of maybe her processes and her reaction to the horror movies. Maybe she actually generated that for a short period of time.
1: Can you tell Jim when they call in if they're scared?
0: Yeah, and you know, people will say something like this, George. I'm sure you've heard the thing, same thing. I've got chills right now telling this story. And then some people get emotional, you know, we also get, you know, we're talking about a lot of the spooky stories, scary stories, but we get a lot of affirming stories. We get stories about signs from loved ones, very vibrant dream visitations from loved ones who have passed, signs and so forth. And people will get very emotional, and many times it's almost like they're reliving it. So yes, yes, some people are scared, some people are amazed, some people are sad, but it's all real.
1: We're going to come back in a moment with Jim Harold and take phone calls. We've got a few more stories he's going to relate to us as well. His website is his name, linked up at coasttocoastam.com, and his six-book series is called True Ghost Stories, volumes 1-6.
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1: From ABC News, I'm Dave Packer. A dire situation in Nepal. Police there say more than 160 people have been killed after catastrophic flooding. ABC's James Longman.
2: This wall of water unleashed as much energy as a 5.2 magnitude earthquake. Some estimates put it as high as 160 feet. It's left behind a trail of

0: destruction, the mud and the debris now complicating search and rescue efforts.
1: Officials there say 47 Americans are among the hundreds missing, and Australian Prime Minister Anthony Albanese says there are also more than 30 Australians unaccounted for in Nepal.
2: Nepal, you know, is a developing country. It doesn't have the resources that an event like that would have in Australia. So information is difficult. Now, our thoughts are with all those who'll be concerned about their loved ones today.
1: Meta agreeing to pay up to $18 billion to settle a landmark case brought by dozens of states. The lawsuit against Meta accused the company of designing Facebook and Instagram to be addictive to children. ABC's Elizabeth Schulze.
3: As part of the agreement, for users under age 18, Instagram and Facebook will set two-hour daily time limits, block the apps from midnight to 6 a.m., hide like counts, and ban some beauty filters.
4: Finally, something was done.
3: Outside the California courtroom, Victoria Hinks emotional. She says her 16-year-old daughter, Alexandra, took her own life after getting addicted to social media.
4: No amount of money is ever going to bring my beautiful daughter back.
3: Meta denies any wrongdoing.
1: The brewing trade war between the U.S. and Canada showing no signs of ending, with Canada vowing retaliatory strikes on American goods starting in September to match U.S. 50% tariffs on Canadian goods. Ontario Premier Doug Ford once again called President Trump a bully.
5: And I usually don't use those words, but when your country's under attack and your province is under attack and this guy's just nothing but a bully, it resonated around the world.
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1: 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ABC's Morgan Norwood.
8: An American Airlines passenger jet pushing back from the gate, blowing 2 tires.
9: We understand that you've got two blown right tires on your main gear.
8: Emergency vehicles swarming the aircraft, initially bound for Charlotte, North Carolina. Passengers deplaning on the taxiway using stairs, later bused to the terminal. It comes just 2 days after 2 different planes landing just hours apart suffered blown tires while landing at O'Hare.
1: Jurors are expected to hear closing arguments in the trial against Lindsey Clancy on Thursday.
10: Jurors heard from 84 witnesses across 21 days of testimony as prosecutors sought to prove that Lindsey Clancy murdered her 3 children. Her defense lawyer doesn't contest that she strangled the children in the basement of their family home, instead arguing she was suffering from postpartum psychosis and heard a voice in her head commanding her to kill the children.
11: And the voice, according to Lindsey, told her that if she did not follow the command, neither she nor her children would be safe.
10: If Clancy is found not guilty due to insanity, she'd be sent to a state psychiatric facility. If she's convicted of murder, she faces a mandatory life sentence. Peter Harlambus, ABC News.
1: A federal judge ordered actor Justin Baldoni and the studio behind the film It Ends With Us to pay his co-star Blake Lively nearly $400,000 in attorney's fees. NVIDIA reported its latest earnings report, doubling its revenue from last year to a whopping $96.22 billion. Dave Packer, ABC News.
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12: Here's your updated forecast, brought to you by Quickstar, supporting local weather in communities across the state. Lows level off around 58, overnight under clear skies, northwesterly wind, skies. Thursday night, lows dip down to about 54. Temperatures a bit above average, Friday and Saturday, with highs in the low 80s. Thunderstorms likely.

0: Saturday. That's the weatherology forecast for AM 1300 KGLO. Right now, 73.
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4: 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So absolutely. 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
3: Couple more stories before we take calls. The giggling ghost girl.
4: This one's interesting because, you know, I always say, and I'm sure you see the same thing, George, people of all walks of life have paranormal experiences. And this particular gentleman is from the South and was a retired dermatologist. And he had built out his own practice and had a new building, construction built and so forth. And, you know, things started getting weird because he was having all these bizarre electrical problems. And they never figured out what it was, by the way. Then, a few years later, he went into the office on a Saturday morning around noon to catch up on some work, and he entered through a side door. As he opened it, he heard a little girl cough, giggle, and run down the hallway. Now, he thought, you know, cleaners would come in on the weekends. The one woman who cleaned the office part-time, she had a four-year-old daughter, so just thought, oh, this little girl's, you know, as kids will do, running around the halls, having a good time. He went looking for the cleaning woman so he could say, hey, you're a little girl, you know, just want to make sure she's okay, everything's all right.
3: Yeah.
4: He passed the nurse's station, startled one of the nurses so badly she jumped out of the skin, and she had disclaimed earlier that she had heard an employee door shut on the other side of the building slam shut. So she was kind of skittish anyway. He said, hey, is the cleaning lady here? Is her daughter's running around. She said, there's no cleaning lady here. No one's here except for me. They searched all day long. In fact, you know, after his, assistant left, he even looked around again to make sure and called out, and he was convinced there was someone there. But that wasn't all. You know, a week later, one of his employees approached him. Her parents sometimes cleaned the office, and they heard a little girl giggling. But they can never find her. And then one day he's doing a procedure and someone is tugging at his arm, and he thought it was one of his assistants or something. He's doing an in-office procedure with a patient, and something keeps tugging his arm. And then he looks and there's no one there. There's no one there. And this just kept on. One time, a can of Coke. They were in a meeting and moved 12 inches across the table. Could never figure out what it was. He is now retired, but that building definitely had something going on. New construction, which often happens, which is kind of weird. You don't expect it.
3: That's a great story. How about the silent people in the woods?
4: Yeah, this is one of those head-scratcher ones that doesn't really fall in any category. This one lady from Kentucky, when she was in college, she went hiking with a guy she was dating, and they went a couple hours into the woods. And when they're coming back, it's getting dark, a little bit of light. And anyway, they start seeing this line of people coming towards them. And she thought it would be weird. They'd be heading deeper into the woods when it's getting dark. She said hello. Nobody answered. Then more people came and more. And it became a long, stretched out group of people the way you might see a line of people waiting to enter a concert. They continued to walk. And she said the other thing was strange was they were all looking ahead. Nobody in the line of people, you know, whoever it was, 50, 60 people, I don't know how many people it was. No one was talking to anyone else. And she said it was very tense, like they were anticipating something. And she said it almost felt like they didn't want to go wherever they were going, as though they were worried about something. And they're people of all ages, adults, old people. She said some of them had blankets around their shoulders as though they were cold. It took several minutes for her and her companions to walk past the entire line. Eventually, they reached the end and continued towards a tree line near

0: parking area. Then she started seeing bright lights through the trees. Huge floodlights. She said it would be like a high school football game. The lights hadn't been there when they were in the woods. Then she said they came from, she saw men in black tactical fatigues running around and apparently setting up equipment. She said there were 30 to 50 men. There was a black tent or awning. She said it looked like a canopy you might see at a graveside funeral. They had a little command center. So a man who appeared to be coordinating things stopped in a parking lot and said, "What are they doing?" And she said, "They'd just been hiking. They didn't want anything to do with whatever this was. They were leaving." And she just couldn't figure out what was going on. And they basically decided to just leave. And they don't know what this was. What was the, what were they setting up there? What were they doing there? What were all these people walking into the woods right as sun is setting? What were they doing? And they all looked disturbed and upset. She said her feeling that something real was taking place and whoever was involved did not want people to know about it.
1: How about the two dads?
0: Oh, this is a good one. This is from up in New England. This is around 1980. So anyway, our little subject of this at the time was 10 years old. And she was in her family home. It was a relatively new house. And she's asleep one summer night. She wakes up and she sees her dad. She's probably several years old, like 7, 8 years old, I think. She looks up and she sees somebody standing there. It looks exactly like her dad. She says, "Dad, Dad, Dad." The figure didn't answer. She said this thing that looked like her father began walking around her bed. And she said, "Daddy, Daddy." Nothing. So she sat up. She had a pillow in her hands and she swung and waved it at the figure. The pillow went through right through him. Then she completely lost it. She started screaming. Her dad, her actual dad, comes running into the bedroom. At that point, she sees two dads for just a brief moment. She was looking at two of her father. She swung again at the one that appeared to be the first one, the strange figure. It went right through him and hit her real dad. Now, her dad thought she had a nightmare. He tried to comfort her and stayed with her a little while before telling her it was time to go back to sleep. But she's convinced she was awake, and she pointed to that one detail in particular, the pillow. She had swung it in and actually went through the first, quote, dad more than once.
1: And her father did not see the first dad.
0: Right, exactly. Exactly. And she said it dressed just the way her father normally slept, in T-shirt and boxers. But the thing never responded to her. And I'll tell you, George, and I know you've heard these stories, these doppelgangers that either look like a family member or they sound like a family member. We get people who say, you know, "I thought my husband, I thought my wife came home. I heard them in the hallway. I was in the other room. And I call out, they don't answer to me," or sometimes they do answer. And then 20 minutes later, my real spouse comes in and says, "Hey, weren't you just here?" And said, "I don't know what you're talking about." We get those stories all the time.
1: And our last one, the little person.
0: Oh, this is short but sweet. This is a good one. So anyway, I think this happened down south somewhere. It might have been North Carolina, South Carolina. A number of years ago, this little boy goes to take his G.I. Joe action figures to play in the treehouse. He goes in the treehouse. There is a pile of leaves. And he moves a pile of leaves. And he sees literally on the ground a little person, maybe 12 inches tall. And the little person is startled. And he looks at the little boy and goes, "Oh," and he disappears. And that's the story. And what's funny about it is that, and it's kind of like those stories where you see a ghost and the ghost seems as startled by you as you are them. The little figure was startled and was not expecting to be discovered by this little boy playing with his G.I. Joes. So, yeah, it's a weird world. George, I think we just get little glimpses into it, and these campfire stories are some of those little glimpses.
1: To the phones we go. Stan in South Dakota to get us started. Hi, Stan.
2: Well, hi, George, and hi, Jim.
0: Hi.
2: I really enjoy these stories, and fortunately, I haven't had any ghosts except the Holy Ghost. Jim, you started off the show about, you wondered about

0: about life after death. And I'll be very kind and explain the Christian view. If we put our faith and our trust in Jesus Christ, then your name is written in the Lamb's Book of Life. And when you pass from this world, you'll enter into the love that's in heaven with Jesus. And that's the truth. And it happened to me, and I just wanted you to know that. You're very nice. I can tell by your voice you're a very kind and loving person. And I just wanted you to know that. So God bless both of you.
1: And I appreciate it. Do you get many calls about biblical events, Jimmy?
2: Not that many. And I do want to thank the caller for that. I'm of the Christian faith, and even though I'm probably not what some people consider a good Christian, I am of the Christian faith. So I know exactly where he's coming from, and I totally respect that. So thank you for that. Not so much about biblical events, but again, I think a lot of the stuff we hear on Campfire kind of confirms a lot of that. I think it might be more complicated than we realize, but I don't think it's necessarily against faith. And I think some people think that if you believe in these things and you talk about these things, that you're somehow against faith. And I'm not that way at all. In fact, I'm very pro-faith. Our kids went to Catholic school. So I appreciate that. And yeah, we don't talk about that much, although there was a really interesting story, and you guys have probably reported on it, about Noah's Ark and some of the recent research about the AIRAT and what's going on with new types of radar and so forth. And
1: yeah,
2: I wouldn't be
1: on.
2: Surprised at all. I wouldn't be surprised at all if that's the remnants of Noah's Ark. So I'm a believer.
1: Had you been around 2,000 years ago, what do you think Jesus would have been to you?
2: Oh, that's a tough question, George. You only ask the easy questions. Well, I'm assuming Lord and Savior. Again, I'm a person of faith. I do believe. So I would assume that's who it would be. But it would be unique because I think it's like anybody else, right? We have Dolly Parton now, who passed away. By all accounts, a great humanitarian. I grew up with classic country music. My family loved that kind
1: sure
2: of music.
1: Was.
2: So I love what she did. But the point is, in death, people are described differently than they are in life. And I wonder what he was really like. I'm sure, I'm not doubting the Gospels and those kind of things, but I wonder what he was really like in life. That would be, people would say, who would be your number one interview? It would be Jesus Christ and Art Bell would be the two people I would like to interview. Unfortunately, I don't have the opportunity to do either.
1: Let's go to Ruth in Maryland. Hey, Ruthie, go ahead.
3: Hi, George and Jim, and what you're just talking about, George, I think that it's really nice that you do let people get on there and speak their mind like that, that you let us get on there and talk, because I'm telling you, you can't do it here with the local DJs. You can't even mention the word heaven, and they're wanting to hang up on you. But, Jim, thank you guys for taking my call, and you're the perfect one for me to talk to, because you do campfire stories. And I live in a campground, and heavily wooded campground. And this past summer, a couple times in the middle of the night, like when coast is on, we have heard this terrible, terrible. Well, first of all, wait a minute. Let me tell you that a lot of people believe our campground is haunted. I'll tell you real quick. Over 300 years ago, there was a woman, Mile Dyer. You can check it out later. They accused her of being a witch, and they burned her little cabin down, her little hut. And she ran to this rock and froze to death on the rock. And the rock is up in the little town square. We heard this terrible screaming noise. I'm down here at the end, so there's nobody else down here, and it's all woods and back of me and on the side. And it was really, really loud, loud screaming. Like, it sounded like a woman screaming, almost like a woman getting murdered. And it was like a couple of screams, and then after the screams was a screeching noise after the screams. And this happened a couple of times. I think the last time was a couple of weeks ago. And one of my neighbors said that it was foxes mating. And I finally did see the fox. I'm actually feeding her now. I thought it was a very large bird because I kept actually finding feathers. They're large feathers, like 17 inches.

0: wrong in that spot after I would hear the sounds. But anyway, I wanted to ask you about a banshee. Like, what do you think? Do you think it was an animal, like a fox, like my neighbor said, mating, or a bird? And what is a banshee? I heard of them, but I really don't know what one is, and I heard that they scream. So could you please tell me about that? And your stories are really good, Jim.
1: Oh, right, thank you. Thank you. Nice to meet you. On banshees, they're usually kind of associated with, you know, kind of the Irish kind of area up there across the pond and so forth. And they're usually thought of as a harbinger of doom. And we had a really interesting story, a tragic story. A woman, it was in the UK. She was driving to university. Her father was with her, and they had a trailer carrying all her stuff to university. And this woman pulls aside, and she kind of met the description of a banshee. She had red hair. She was looking at them, and her face in this car looking at them across the motorway there was like in a screaming kind of face, like she was screaming. So she kind of looked like a banshee. Anyway,
2: in a car.
1: In a car, like pulled up next to him. And the father thought, oh, maybe my trailer is loose. Maybe I better go check it. So he goes out and to adjust the trailer, and he gets hit by what they call a lorry over there, by a truck, and he dies instantly at the site. And this caller, this campfire caller, said she felt it may have been a banshee and it may have been a harbinger of doom. So a banshee, and I don't know, and I often say, as people will say, is my house haunted? What did I see? I don't know. I can't say truthfully. I don't know what it was. But banshees are generally harbingers of doom, and people believe in them.
2: Had he not gotten out to look at the trailer, he might have been alive.
1: And if he wouldn't have saw that woman, he wouldn't have gotten out to see the trailer. So,
2: crazy stuff. Jim, how do people get a hold of you if they want to email you?
1: Well, the best place is to go to jimherold.com. There is a contact button there. Also, jimherold.com/campfire if they want to come on and tell their stories. And that's always linked up at jimherold.com as well.
2: And how often are you podcasting?
1: Oh, I do multiple shows every week. This is a full-time job. This is not a this is not a hobby, and it's one of those jobs where you got to be, you know, got to kind of be on all the time. Got to make sure the websites are working okay and everything's good. So it's a full-time gig and more actually, and but it's a lot of fun. I wouldn't trade it.
2: What's your next project?
1: Well, right now, you know, we're gearing up for Halloween. I mean, once we get past Labor Day, so we'll do a number of live streams. We're doing more things with our Plus Clubs. It's just a lot of fun. More spookiness, especially around the Halloween time.
2: We'll come back in a moment with Jim Herold and take final phone calls right here as we talk about his ghost stories and campfire stories right here on Coast to Coast AM.
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0: Lows dip down to about 58. Overnight, under clear skies, winds out of the northwest, around 5 miles per hour. Bright sunshine expected. Thursday, daytime highs approaching 81. Clear skies. Thursday night, lows dip down to about 54. Temperatures a bit above average. Friday and Saturday, with highs in the low 80s. Thunderstorms likely Saturday. That's the weatherology forecast for AM 1300 KGLO. Right now, 73.
1: Need our help. So that's where Coast to Coast AM comes in and George Norrie comes in. Because you're going to have people on here that will give the government investigators an idea where to look, how to look, and what to look for. So it really does a lot of validation of the history of this show. And this is a huge step forward to getting to the truth. Because for the first time, we have the U.S. government admitting that there's something to this. Really admitting there's something to this. And that's the big step for all of us.
2: 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I'm Tony Canto, your fresh grocer, and today we're going to do a tip on cluster tomatoes. 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
4: It's time to congratulate you for your efforts to get a UFO UAP disclosure. 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
5: 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And ultimately, we got disclosure. 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
5: There's a lot of uncertainty in the world right now. 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It's times like these when you realize just how important it is to be prepared.

0: No, I don't really get scared by it, George. Occasionally I'll get a little chill, occasionally. But most of the time I just view it as a positive, and I view it's made me I think a little more spiritual. It's made me more of a believer in the spiritual side of life. So yeah, occasionally it's like, ooh, that's a little scary, but not too badly, no.
1: What was it that got you so interested in near-death and after-death experiences?
0: Well, I think it does go back to things like Leonard Nimoy and In Search of a Coast, You and Art with Coast to Coast AM. I think it's such compelling testimony. And the thing that I don't get, and I has a skeptic on recently, a very nice lady, and I said, okay, what about near-death experiences where the person can perfectly describe what medical people were doing to them while they were literally dead?
1: Yep.
0: She didn't have an answer. She didn't have an answer. So it's such a tantalizing piece of evidence, the work that Sam Parnia and other people, Dr. Sam Parnia and others have done. I just think it's so interesting, and the accounts are so consistent. I really think there's something there.
1: Let's go to the phone. Suzanne's with us in Minneapolis. Welcome. Hi, Suze.
2: Hi, George. Hi, Jim. I have a
0: Hello.
2: ghost story. I'm a medium. And I'm really afraid of everything. So usually they make things really non-scary for me. But I have this guide, and George knows who he is. His name is John Fetzer, and he was into radio and TV. So he started having people come on my TV. And the first one was a woman, and she showed up like during a commercial really fast, and then she was gone. And then she kept doing that. And one day I got up to go to the bathroom, and she was looking for me, like out of the TV, looking for me. And so finally and then she started changing my TV to Spanish. And there were some things that she told me about herself. She told me that she was on her way to California. She was on flight 11, on 9/11. And so I posted it on Facebook because I was so frustrated because my TV wouldn't go back to English. And this woman sent me a message, and she said, "That's my mother." She said, "I woke up out of a deep sleep and looked on Facebook and saw this." She said, "That's my mother." She was on flight 11.
1: Wow.
0: Oh my goodness, my goodness. We've had a lot, George. We've had and thank you, caller. We've had a lot of stories about 9/11 premonitions. Seems a lot of people had that experience.
1: My daughter had one of those. She had one of the 9/11 dream a few weeks before it happened. We didn't know what it was until after the fact, obviously.
0: Yeah, we had someone who, and again, thank the caller for that. And I believe that ghosts and things can interact with technology. We do get those calls. But back to 9/11, we had one gentleman. It bothered him for years. He had a very detailed dream. He didn't know what it was in relation to, very similar to your daughter. And he wanted to call the FBI, and his friends told him, "Don't call the FBI. They're not going to believe you." Imagine if he had called the FBI and then this happened, they'd be like, "How did you know? Were you involved?" And he carried that guilt with him for years. And I told him, you can't carry that. That's not your fault. You didn't know what it was. There's no way you could have prevented it. They wouldn't have believed you anyway. So it's a tough thing to deal with.
1: Let's go to John in Wisconsin. Hey, John, go ahead.
3: Hello, George. Hello, Jim. Brief comment and a question, please. I concur with Stan from South Dakota that Jim is very wise, kind, and well-spoken. Here's my question, Jim. Do you think we'll ever be able to combine the stories we hear about ghosts and the wisdom from that, along with the wisdom we learn from our faith, combine those two to help bring people together and tone down the anger in this country? Thank you for all you do, Jim, and George, thank you for taking my call.
1: Thank you, John. What do you think, Jim?
0: I think it's going to be a tough haul. I mean, anything that kind of brings the temperature down, and some, personally, I believe it's on both sides. I mean, it's like you're bad and you're bad, and that's the thing that I love about the paranormal is that it's for everybody. It doesn't matter if you have an R or a D by your name. It's for everybody. And to answer your question, though, I don't know. That's going to be a heavy lift. I tend to be these days kind of a pessimist. You know, but things go in cycles, and maybe things will tone down and maybe

0: we will be able to have a meeting in minds and really concentrate on these things, to your point, that are universal. And, you know, again, doesn't matter if you're on the blue team or you're on the red team. We're all going to live. We're all going to die. There's strange things in the sky for all of us. Republicans and Democrats see Bigfoot. So this is one place where I hope that we can all meet together and talk about these things that are part of the human experience.
1: Are you seeing a certain pattern with the paranormal these days, Jim?
0: Well, not a pattern, but it's interesting. Something happens with the show, and I don't know if this happens to you. You know, when we have people sign up to tell the shows, stories, we don't say this night tell UFO stories or this night tell Bigfoot stories or Hat Man stories. But people will sign up independently for their scheduled times to do the calls, and I'll have three or four calls in one evening about the same subject. We had a 24-hour span where I had three calls on Hat Man. And this has happened time and time again. One time, I had somebody call in with a story about music playing Robert Johnson, the blues man, the famous Delta blues man. And then the next caller, I was telling her the story. She's like, you won't believe what I was just drawing. I was just drawing a picture of Robert Johnson at the crossroads. I always say the show produces itself, George. I don't have to do it. The show produces itself. It says, this is going to be your theme this week. And it does happen. It's weird.
1: Aetius is with us in Maui in Hawaii. Hello, Aetius.
2: Hi. Hey. The ones that hear, good to hear your voice, George.
1: Thank you, sir.
2: Thank you for your guest's name, Jim. Nice to talk to you. My original name was named after my dad, Alan, and everybody called me Little A-L-A-N, Little Alien. But anyway, I have a strange story. It's not really a question because most of my stories have no questions because there's no answers. But anyways, my best friend was tragically killed, and my other friend coaxed me to go to the cemetery to see his marker. And I got about 20 feet from his marker, and I said, I can't go over there. And I looked down at my feet to my left or whatever, and the marker in front of me, next to me, was Al's here. And my friend said, wait, Al, it's just somebody's last name. It doesn't mean anything. And he said, it says Al's here. So anyways, I didn't go see his marker. When we went back a year later, that marker was gone.
0: Oh, just some of these things happen. And they don't, you know, I call them head scratchers. It's like they don't fit in a category. They're just, and to be honest with you, I think those are some of my favorite stories. Not ones that are traditional ghost stories or cryptid stories or UFO stories, but stories that just are kind of like Twilight Zone moments. I love those stories.
1: What do you think of cemetery stories, Jim?
0: Well, I've often heard, you know, the dead aren't there. I don't know. I know that I get, you know, I get kind of a weird feeling personally at cemeteries, but maybe that's just because I associate them with sadness and death and those kind of things. But I believe things happen everywhere. Lloyd Auerbach, the great Lloyd Auerbach, said, you know, asked the question, why do we always see ghosts at night? You know, a ghost could be in the middle of the day. Maybe it's part of its conditioning, and we're trained to think that you only see them at night. You know, we could be walking, think about this, George, we could be walking through our everyday life, walking down the sidewalk and pass somebody, and they could be a ghost. How would we know?
1: That's a good point. Have you ever had Heidi Hylas on your shows?
0: You know, I tried to get Heidi. I got to try to get her, you know, I did try to get her. I was not able to get in touch with her. There's been a few of those over the years where, you know, we've gotten some pretty big names on the show, but that's one on the list.
1: She's a good person, and I coined the phrase shadow person.
0: I know that. I know that. Yeah. We had the person who coined the phrase Mandela effect, Fiona Broom, before it was a thing, and I had her on about another one of her books very early on, like 2008 or something, and tried to get her on after that and was never able to get in contact with her again. But that was pretty wild because she was the one that coined the phrase Mandela effect, which is another interesting thing.
1: Let's go to Denver, Jackson, Mississippi. Hey, Denver.
3: Thank you, George, for this opportunity to get on coast. And before I comment, Jim, I want to let him know that I am an ordained minister, and I've had some interesting experiences, and I would like to mention three things. First thing about Jesus, pure love and truth. He's omnipresent, but in order for him to communicate with you, you have to develop a relationship with him and humble yourself.

0: And he's real. But what I want to talk about is what I had experiences with people that transitioned that loved me. They came back and give me advice about the present and the future. And one experience, my daddy came back and told me to go in my brother's trailer and replace those wires because he'd get ready to burn himself up. You know, if, when they leave the body, they're with the Lord if they're righteous. If they're not righteous, they go to the other place we call hell. And one day when I was real young, about a mile from where I was born at, we were walking in the country, and me and my three siblings and my youngest sister saw people walking and walking and talking, but we couldn't see them. Then my mother told us later that she was born with a gift to see people on the other side, you know. But everything is real. People leave the body, but they also they leave the body and they go into another dimension. I like some comments, Jim. Thank you.
1: Thank you, Minister. Thank you for your comments, and bless you, and thank you for calling in tonight.
2: What do you think of that, Jim?
1: Well, I think, to his point, I do think there are people who have an extra ability. It's kind of like I was talking to Jody Levon, one of my favorite psychics I talked to, and I made the point, you know, I can take a basketball and throw it at a hoop and it might go in, but nobody's going to mistake me for LeBron James. And the thing is that psychics, I think, are kind of the same way. I think we all, to some extent, have abilities. You know, you get hunches about things. You walk into a room, two people have been fighting. You don't know that they've been fighting, but you can feel it. But then I think there are the LeBron Jameses, the Michael Jordans of the psychic world, the people who can really dial in. And that sounds like the minister's sister.
2: Anthony's with us in Redondo Beach, California. Anthony, go for it.
3: Hello, George. Hello, Jim. A little nervous, second time caller. But I have a story and a question. Story is, I had an apparition or a ghost take form of my father once. We used to live in South Central LA in a duplex. It was a back house and a front house, and the only thing separating us from the front house was a wall. So with that being said, my dad would go to work at 3 o'clock in the morning, 4 o'clock in the morning, and we can tell when he would leave, you can hear the gate open and close. We had a really big chain on it, so you couldn't miss it. You can hear him open the gate and close it. So with that being said, one night, I was scared for some reason. I couldn't sleep. I tried to go to my mother's room, and my mother's room was directly down the hall to the kitchen. The kitchen was on the right-hand side, and a bright light came out, like someone opened the refrigerator, and this shadow figure came out, dressed like my father, button-up shirt. I can see the silhouette of glasses. I can see the shirt was tucked in. And he just pointed to my room without a word, like saying, go back. So my stomach sank at that moment, and something told me to run. I ran into my room. I put something against the door, and all I hear is thud, thud, thud, and boom, it hit my door. And I can see the door, like, literally move, like try to push open. So my question is it possible for one area to be haunted and then the other not? Because we ended up moving to the front of the house, and I never had any experience with ghosts or shadows or apparitions, but all the activity was in the back house.
2: I would think that would be the case, Jim. What do you think?
1: Well, again, anything I offer you is an opinion of a guy who asks questions, a podcaster. So I'm not a paranormal expert, but I will say this. It makes sense to me that could be the case, right? That maybe this was a part of the house the person was more involved in, have more interest in, those kind of things. So to me, it would make sense that is a possibility. And I thank the caller for calling in tonight.
2: Jim, take about a minute to tell folks about how they can get a hold of you, listen to you, and read you.
1: Well, thank you again, George. Always a privilege, and thanks to Tom as well and the whole Coast to Coast crew. Everybody can check out my podcast. I recommend start with Jim Harold's Campfire. 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I have a YouTube channel with all my shows on it, and just look for my name, Jim Harold, J-I-M. H-A-R-O-L-D. The books, you can find them all on Amazon. Just look up Jim Harold Campfire and it'll pop right up. And again, George, it is always a pleasure to be on the mothership Coast to Coast AM. It's always a pleasure when we get to do it, and I always look forward to it.

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1: We think the world of you, Jim. You take well. Jim Harrell, our buddy, his email is part of his website at jimharrell.com, linked up at coasttocoastam.com. And again, his book is called True Ghost Stories, 6 volumes. 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For Michael Cosio, Uriel Blackshear, Tom Danheiser, Dan Galante, Sue Trikas, Lex Lonehood, Sean Latasor, Alec Fernandez, Tim Benall, Mary Berry, George Knapp, and Richard Serrett. I'm George Norrie, somewhere out there on Coast to Coast AM. We'll see you on our next edition. Until then, be safe, everyone.

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1: From ABC News, I'm Sherry Preston. Rescue is going on right now in Nepal after that avalanche of water set off by the collapse of a glacier swept through town after town in the Himalayas. At least 165 people are confirmed dead, but more than 1,300 are missing, including 65 Americans. Here's ABC News Chief International Correspondent James Longman.
2: One image in particular has struck me. What looks like a bus terminal of some description or big official-looking buildings. And it's a really wide shot. And you notice what look like ants running down the street, but they are people. And then this massive literal wall of water, some estimates as high as 160 feet, comes in and just wipes everything away. People had no chance, just catastrophic.
1: A trial finally moving ahead for the man accused of planning the 9/11 attacks.
3: As we approach the 25th anniversary of the September 11th attacks, a trial date has finally been set for the alleged mastermind. After years of delays, a military judge has scheduled Khalid Sheikh Mohammed's trial to begin June 2028. Mohammed has been held at Guantanamo Bay for two decades. He's accused of developing and directing the 9/11 plot that killed nearly 3,000 people.
1: ABC's Hannah Batah. Young social media users will have to get used to new limits on Facebook and Instagram after the multi-billion dollar settlement to end a lawsuit brought by several states. Here's ABC's Elizabeth Schulze.
4: Instagram and Facebook will set daily two-hour time limits. They will block the apps from midnight until 6 a.m. So you couldn't go on the apps during that time if you had a teen account. They will hide like counts. They will ban some beauty filters, those cosmetic filters.
1: Closing arguments due to start today in the trial of Lindsay Clancy, the Massachusetts mother, facing murder charges in the deaths of her three children. Her defense lawyer says she was suffering from a severe case of postpartum psychosis. This is ABC News.
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1: The FBI says a China-backed hacking group has been going after U.S. government agencies. Here's ABC's Catherine Falders.
7: This group that DOJ mentioned uses infrastructure to compromise critical infrastructure since 2018 in networks spanning from government agencies to hospitals to telecommunications providers, power companies. Now, while the U.S. says it has exposed and disrupted this major Chinese cyber espionage campaign, it's worth noting that China's cyber operations against the U.S. Remain relentless.
1: Another plane is into trouble with tires at Chicago's O'Hare International Airport. ABC's Morgan Norwood.
8: Emergency vehicles swarming the aircraft initially bound for Charlotte, North Carolina. Passengers deplaning on the taxiway using stairs, later bused to the terminal. It comes just 2 days after two different planes landing just hours apart suffered blown tires while landing at O'Hare. An American Airlines flight arriving from New York forced to deplane on the taxiway. Later, a United plane out of Nebraska damaging a tire while landing. No one was injured in either incident.
1: Officials from Chicago as well as the FAA are investigating. There may be a breakthrough in the fight against pancreatic cancer. The FDA has approved a new drug that has been shown to slow down tumor growth and double the average survival rate. And the NFL will still have pro bowlers, but not a pro bowl. The league decided to end the annual All-Star Game. 88 players will still be honored as pro bowlers every year, though. Sherry Preston, ABC News.
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1: Lows dip down to about 58 overnight under clear skies. Winds out of the northwest around 5 miles per hour. Bright sunshine expected Thursday. Daytime highs approaching 81. Clear skies Thursday night. Lows dip down to about 54. Temperatures a bit above average Friday and Saturday with highs in the low 80s. Thunderstorms likely Saturday. That's the weatherology forecast for AM 1300 KGLO. Right now, 73.
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0: From the heartland of America and the gateway to the West, good morning, good evening, wherever you may be across the nation, around the world. I'm George Norrie, and this is Coast to Coast AM. Later tonight, the strange and unusual. Here's what's happening. President Donald Trump says that the U.S. is achieving a very big victory as the Iran war nears the six-month mark, and that it will continue for as long as necessary, and there's no timetable to resume peace talks. Meanwhile, Israeli Prime Minister Benjamin Netanyahu has said he told President Trump recently that a diplomatic deal with Iran is not possible, calling the Islamic Republic leadership savages. Let's check in with Howard Bloom, author of The Mohammed Code. Howard, your thoughts on what things have been going on?
1: Well, as you said, President Donald Trump told Al Jazeera today that we are on the brink of achieving a very great victory in Iran, but that does not appear to be true. In fact, we have entered a great stalemate. We've gone for 28 days without major attacks in the Iran war. We've lost more than we think, but have we won anything? The two big prizes in this war are Iran's nuclear bomb-making capability and the Strait of Hormuz. As you know, one-fifth of the world's oil flowed through the Strait of Hormuz before February 28th, when we and Israel attacked Iran to stop its nuclear weapons program. Before that attack, 130 ships a day were clearing the Hormuz Strait, 21.6 million barrels of oil every day, 900,000 barrels every hour, 250 barrels every second. Today, that number is down to 15 ships a day, 15 measly ships a day, down from 130. Donald Trump says that we control the Strait of Hormuz. We don't. Iran claims it controls the Strait of Hormuz, and it declares something stronger, that God, Allah, has given Iran the Strait to in perpetuity until the end of time. But Iran doesn't control the Strait of Hormuz either. Both sides may claim Hormuz, but the fact is that the Strait is no longer 25% of the world's seaborne oil distribution system. No one owns Hormuz because the Strait is deadlocked, frozen, incapacitated. Other nations are trying to find other ways of getting oil from the countries that produce it to the countries that need it. Saudi Arabia, for example, is using its east-west pipeline to the Red Sea, where it loads tankers with oil destined for the rest of the world, most notably to China and India. But even the Red Sea is threatened by Iran. Iran's proxies, the Houthis, are located on the northeastern coast of the Red Sea and have more than enough anti-ship missiles to reduce the flow of Saudi oil to a trickle or less. But the real decider of whether this war will end in a big victory is, as you might guess, China. Scott Bessent, the Treasury Secretary of the USA, spread the word last week that on this past Monday, 2 days ago, he would launch an economic D-Day. What he actually announced was silly, unworkable, and an opening that the Chinese can use to show the world that they are now the great peacemaker, not the USA. That China could define the terms of the peace, and in defining those terms, could take a giant step toward leadership of the world economic order, the world order the United States has led for 80 years. And slowly but surely, one microstep at a time, Beijing is turning that vast economic infrastructure into a world order under the control of China. Scott Bessent, speaking on behalf of the Trump administration, said that all of the countries on the earth are ordered to stop trading with Iran and must help the United States seal Iran off in a bubble in which Iran's government of ayatollahs and supreme leaders will shrivel and die. The Chinese foreign ministry, however, proclaimed that China, quote, firmly opposes illegal unilateral sanctions that have no basis in international law and are not authorized by the UN Security Council.

0: In other words, America's demands were illegitimate, and China would not obey them. America, the Chinese foreign ministry said, had no right to dictate Beijing's relationships to other sovereign nations. In other words, the Chinese used the fact that American leadership is fickle and imperious against us. From now on, China implied it would dictate the rules. Not Scott Bessent, but China. When Xi Jinping visits the USA on September 24th, he is very likely to take advantage of the trip to subtly drive this point home.
1: We'll see how it happens. Thanks, Howard. I appreciate the report. Meta has agreed to pay as much as $17.1 billion and implement restrictions on teen accounts to settle claims that the tech giant designed Facebook and Instagram to addict children and misled the public about the platform's safety. The deal disclosed in court papers resolves claims brought by 29 states and averts one of the highest profile tests yet of allegations that social media companies have harmed young users. The Federal Reserve's preferred inflation gauge rose slightly in July as the pace of price of growth remained well above the central bank's target ahead. The Commerce Department reported that the Personal Consumption Expenditures Index rose from a month ago and was up 3.7% on an annual basis in July. Let's check in with investment guru Mish Sedlak. Mish, what do you think of all of this?
2: The report itself wasn't all that bad, but it was worse than expected. And when you look at the details were even worse than that. So let's go over the numbers. They expected it to rise, the PCE, personal consumption expenditures, expected to rise 0.1%, rose 0.2%. The year-over-year numbers were supposed to get better. They didn't. Here's the numbers. You mentioned one of them. PCE was 3.7%, but that was up from 2.3% in September of 2024. PCE goods was 3.7%. That bottomed at -1.2% in September of 2024. Services was up 3.7%, bottomed at 3.4% in October of 2025. And core PCE was 3.3%, bottomed at 2.2% and 2.6% in April of 2025. So all of these numbers have not improved, George. They're just not getting better. The Fed keeps saying, wait and see. I dove into the numbers, and this one's kind of interesting. The BEA said the price of gasoline declined 2.7% in July. That just didn't feel right to me, George. It didn't. So I went on to AAA, looked at their gasoline prices. For July, the weekly average was $3.83. For July 16th, it was $3.94. For July 23, it was $4.09. And July 30th was also $4.09. Now, the average for June was $3.96. If you average that out, it's $3.98. So the BEA is saying the prices went down when I calculate 2.7%. When I calculate, they rose 0.5%. So what was this all about? This was had to be a seasonal adjustment. There's no other factor here unless you think they're manipulating the prices. I don't. So, but to the average consumer who, when the BEA says prices declined 2.7% and people know that they actually rose, it just doesn't look good, George. You have time for a little bit of update on Canada?
1: 20 seconds. Go for it.
2: Okay. The trade war with Canada is not doing either the United States or Canada any good, but it's actually ties into something Howard said. We're pushing Canada closer to China. China, in response to this, actually is going to allow more Chinese car imports as a result of this tariff. Both sides are losing on this, George. I hope cooler heads prevail.
1: Good observation. Thanks, Mish. Catastrophic flash flooding has hit China and Nepal with at least 150 people confirmed dead. The toll is likely to rise with hundreds of tourists, including foreign nationals, missing. published in the Journal of the American

0: American Geriatric Society, a study found that older adults classified as overweight actually had a lower risk of dying from any cause than their peers at so-called normal weight. And in men, mild to moderate obesity was linked to lower risk as well. At the same time, carrying extra fat, specifically around the belly, was linked to a higher death rate, regardless of overall weight. It's a finding that unsettles one of the most stubborn assumptions in American medicine. The next time you book a trip to some faraway city, don't think of it as just a vacation. Think of it as preventative medicine. A growing body of research suggests travel is more than a luxury or an escape. It may be a legitimate tool for improving mental health, one whose effects scientists are only beginning to understand. In a moment, the numbers lady, Glynis McCants, joins us to talk about how the numbers fare, and then we'll take your calls next hour with her, and she'll do readings. We'll need your birth date when we come back later on Coast to Coast AM.
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0: And welcome back to Coast. George Norrie with you, Glynis McCants, the numbers lady back with us, has been a numerologist for more than 27 years and uses a unique method which you'll talk about, a number system. Glynis uses numerology to successfully even pick her husband. And that's still working with Charlie, isn't it, Glynis? Oh, turn on your mic, Glynis.
6: Hi, George.
0: There you go.
6: Yes, you can hear me now, right?
0: Loud and clear.
6: Right. I was muting just for that. I didn't want to interfere with anybody reporting. But, yes, we're doing fantastic. So, yes, the numbers really do work, and I'm so happy about that.
0: As we get into numerology and take calls later on, we had a tragedy yesterday with the wonderful Dolly Parton dying at the age of 80, born on January 16th, 1946. Did the numbers show anything to you?
6: Well, I want to make sure we're on the same page there. I believe she was born January 19th, 1946.
0: Ah, okay.
6: Yeah. And I've been looking at her numbers. If anyone wants to confirm that, that'd be great. But that's what I have. And I've been talking about her for the last 24 hours nonstop because, look, Dolly Parton was, if you ask me, George, she was literally an earth angel. All she did was bring kindness to the world. That was like her mission statement. So, yes, she could sing. She had a beautiful voice. She was a great actress. But what she did.

0: this is what I loved about her numerology. When I look at her blueprint, she was a four life path. The four is someone who feels this need to educate. Like when they learn something, they want to teach you. And the fact that she donated, what was it, over 300 million books with the Imagination Library that she created.
1: Right. To kids worldwide. Yep.
0: I mean, imagine that, George. Like what a tremendous difference that she made. And also because her destiny number was a nine. The nine destiny feels like if they don't do something where they leave the world a better place, they're miserable. You see? So yeah, it's a bummer for all of us that she passed, but what a full life. That woman was, she was on fire to the very end. Don't you agree?
1: Absolutely. She didn't stop. That's why I was so shocked when they announced she died.
0: Yeah, no, it was a shocker. But now that we're learning about the, you know, having some cancer and just telling her group, don't say a word. That's also in her numerology. I call the four life path the human turtle. If they don't want to deal with people, they go in that shell. And you can bang on that door, but you're not going to get in. And if you think about it, even her marriage to Carl Dean, they were together, well, gosh, married like 59 years. And yet we didn't know him, did we?
1: He hated publicity.
0: That's right. And she honored that. Yet, there's like four pictures of the two of them. And yet everyone who knew her says when he passed last year, she was devastated. Like her heart was broken. And I believe that. And I believe that also plays a role. You know, when we talk about what we don't deal with mentally can attack us physically, she said that I was so focused on Carl's health, I kind of neglected my own. You know, she said that. So that was one of those little hints we got from her of what she was going through. But forever, the optimist, right? This woman, she didn't want us to suffer. Do you see? Like if we knew she had cancer, think how upset everyone would have been. And that's all you would hear about. She didn't want that. She wanted to be a light until she was done. Not that I think she knew she was going to pass that day. I don't think that.
1: You're right. And you're right. January 19th of 46 is her birth date.
0: Good, because you know the motto, if I get the numbers wrong, I get to be wrong, and I hate that. That's not fun. I'm going to tell you something else that I've noticed. Now, that Hayden Panettiere, did you cover that at all, the 36-year-old girl?
1: The actress, no, we did not touch that, but that was a tragedy,
0: it was interesting to note, their numbers were incredibly similar, and the reason I find that fascinating is she had just written a tell-all book, and her only reason for writing it, she was just trying to help young people not fall into something where they don't belong, right? Where people take advantage of you or someone tries to invade your space. She was also trying to help in the way that she could. And both of these women, I see this pattern. They have a two attitude, which is a very sensitive energy. They were in a personal year of three, which is communication. Both of them had talked about some of their issues. Like she couldn't walk. She had to wear crutches. And this is a 36-year-old girl. Somehow she had this major nerve damage. So although we still don't know exactly what happened when she passed, here's what's interesting. She passed August 16th, 2026. And Dolly passed August 25th, 2026. When you break those numbers down, the actual day, 1 plus 6 is 7, 2 plus 5 is 7, the whole date reduced to one digit is also 7. Well, 7 can be angel energy, George, meaning no one wants to pass away. Certainly a 36-year-old girl who's in her life, but something spiritual did happen there. And I don't know. I know she was suffering and I know emotionally she'd made bad choices in relationship. But in Dolly's case, honestly, that's like a little angel going back, right? Just going back to heaven. She gave so much here. She's never going to be forgotten. And I think Hayden, she's a teachable moment for the people in her age bracket so they can learn from her. And they both passed this month.
1: Folks, to the people who are brand new, Glynis, tell us about numerology. Where does it come from?
0: So numerology itself is a science of numbers. And in my case, because there's more than one form of numerology, Pythagoras was the famous mathematician. And his belief was that everything in this universe has vibration. And what I really tapped into is people. Because you have three numbers that come from a name.

0: name when you use this formula. Three numbers that come from a birthday. Those six numbers give me a blueprint of who someone is. And, you know, he did the basic definitions, George. The basic numbers are 1 through 9. But by giving traits to each one, when you have a blueprint, you really can learn who you are and who the people are in your life.
1: Well, that's a great point. In the month of August, almost over, what kind of month would it be?
0: Well, you know, this month has been powerful. Just like I said about Hayden and Dolly, there was this repeating energy, in their case, 77. Well, luckily, we still have some dates left, a couple more days here. I would make a note for everyone listening. August 28th, that date is literally going to be a one day, the actual day, and then the whole date will be one. So we're talking 11 energy. And then the attitude, which is what I call it, George, the month and day, it's a 9. Well, 9-1-1, that's like you could wake up. Well, you should wake up with some good energy, by the way, George, because it's a natural match to your 7. So if you could schedule something that day, it'd be smart to do it. But it just helps us be alert. It helps you be aware. It makes you feel like, I got to get something done today where I feel good about myself. And then the next day, when you break it down, it's 2. So the actual day reduces to 2. The whole date reduced one digit is 2. What does that tell us? Intuition, George. If there's something you feel like you just don't know the answer, that's the day to do the investigation. That is the day to look into it. And then emotionally, if somebody pushes your buttons, you don't fall in. You just make a note and say, you know what? It's 2 energy. I'm not going to. I'm just going to step back and observe what's happening here. And then finally, on that 30th, 3 plus 0 is 3. The whole date reduced one digit is another 3. That's communication. And that's getting back to the humor. You know, when it gets too heavy, I was just talking about you, George, how funny you can be. That day is when the Joker comes out. So make a note of that.
1: Sure will.
0: You will.
1: We're going to take a short break, Glynis, and come back with more. 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And also her website is numberslady.com, linked up at coasttocoastam.com. We'll be back with more questions for the Numbers Lady, Glynis McCants, right here on Coast to Coast AM. And next hour, we'll take your calls with her.
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0: Lows dip down to about 58. Overnight, under clear skies, winds out of the northwest, around 5 miles per hour. Bright sunshine expected. Thursday, daytime highs approaching 81. Clear skies. Thursday night, lows dip down to about 54. Temperatures a bit above average. Friday and Saturday, with highs in the low 80s. Thunderstorms likely Saturday. That's the weatherology forecast for AM 1300 KGLO. Right now, 73.
1: Need our help. So that's where Coast to Coast AM comes in and George Norrie comes in. Because you're going to have people on here that will give the government investigators an idea where to look, how to look, and what to look for. So it really does a lot of validation of the history of this show. And this is a huge step forward to getting to the truth. Because for the first time, we have the U.S. government admitting that there's something to this. Really admitting there's something. And that's the big step for all of us.
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3: 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One of the great songs from that record is Long Time, which was coupled with a short instrumental called Foreplay. The band's late singer, Brad Delp, once provided the background on those tracks.
4: Long Time was one of my favorite songs to do when we played out live. 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The little organ piece to that, the entitled Foreplay, is another thing that goes back to when I first met Tom. He had this little sort of semi-classical piece that he really liked a lot, but didn't know where to put it. And it worked out very nice after we did Long Time. We said, hey, there's a perfect spot for that. So that's how those kind of came together.
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6: That's what you have to do if you're an activist. 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And ultimately, we got disclosure. And you're here to see it. And so am I.
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0: you this, George. If you have an 11, a 22, or a 33 before you get to that single digit, you make a note of it as being your master number, all right? However, when we talk basic numbers, they are crucial. So in that case, it's the number 6. 6 is this magnetic vibration. They like to be in charge. They like to call the shots. So when you're listening right now, you should take that full date of birth and reduce it to one digit to determine which life path number are you, because the numbers are 1 through 9, the basic.
1: That is fantastic. Is there a certain number life path that is better than another?
0: Well, here's how it works. Like, every life path number has a certain trait that matters. And if they don't use it in this lifetime, they're not going to be happy. Like, when I counsel someone, maybe it's someone who's an accountant, all right? And they're good at it. They're making money, but they're not happy. Well, it turns out maybe they're life path 3, which is natural performer. And then I encourage it. Sure enough, it turns out they write music. Well, once they pursue that, they make their money and they're really happy. So that's why you do want to know, what life path number are you?
1: How does it work? We know it works. Even your predictions are uncanny. But how does numerology work?
0: Well, when you look at each number and know that there's a trait attached to it, that's what can help you answer that question. So, example, when you're born on a 4-day, like in your case, June 4th, that 4, just like Dolly Parton, it means you seek knowledge and you want to learn. And once you learn something new, you want to share it with the people who matter to you. Now, in your case, because you're also a broadcaster, you're able to share it with the masses. But I believe even in your home, like your family, you would pass on any wisdom you have. That would be a natural thing to do for a 4. Another thing about a 4, they won't put up with a liar. You know, if you're dishonest, the 4 is just like, thank you, get lost. Because they don't have time for that. They need honesty around them.
1: What would
0: that's just one number.
1: What would you have told my parents if you were at my hospital birth on June 4th? What would you have told them about me?
0: I would have looked at that full date of birth, and then I would have reduced it. In your case, I know that it's a 7, and this is what I would have told them. I say, you know what? That, first of all, you must have been a very cute baby, and I'm not blowing smoke. I say that because the 7, when they're sleeping as little people, they look like a little angel. And you would shock me if your mom didn't end up saying that. Oh, he looks like an angel when he sleeps. But I would have warned them. I would have said, you cannot push a 7. You can't make them do what you want just because you asked them to. They have to decide. They have to make up their mind to join in. And also alone time. You cannot invade their privacy. If you do, it will really upset them. Like, you don't go into their room when they're at school. You know, if a 7 life path comes home as a kid and see that someone's been in their room, they get very upset. So I would have just given them a heads up. Another thing I would say about you, I would have told your parents, the 1 attitude number is someone who likes to win. So I would have encouraged, like, perhaps sports or something that you enjoy where you feel like you're having a victory. I would have encouraged that with them. Because, George, here's the thing, and I counsel so many women that are pregnant, right? They're expecting their baby, and I counsel them as a couple on how to raise the energy once it gets here. If you don't know, you can make a mistake not knowing, right? Like, if I counsel, I've had a mother-daughter, they didn't talk for 5 years. Well, when I looked at their numbers, they were a complete challenge in numerology. But when I counseled them and helped them understand their differences, they now get along just fine. And that was 10 years ago. 10 years ago, and they now have a relationship. So, yeah, this is that kind of knowledge that really helps you understand yourself and the people in your life.
1: We have a great listener by the name of Linda who just loves you, Glynis, but she can't get to the phone. She emailed us her birth date. I'm going to give it to you. June 11, 1947. 6/11/47. What can you tell her about herself?
0: Okay, so the first thing I would do, again, when we talk master number, when you're born the 11th or the 22nd, that's an automatic master number. So that tells me that Linda, she's hard on herself. You know, she wants to give excellence. But there's that little voice in her that comes up saying, no matter how much or how good I do it, I hate when I come up short. And then they focus on that. They focus on the one thing that went wrong. So the first thing I teach her is let it go. Who cares? There's no such thing as perfect. And then

0: when they do a great job, she needs to stop and acknowledge that. Now, she has an 8 attitude, so this is funny. The 2 life path, which is her life path number, they're very sensitive, right? They can be very gentle. But the 8 attitude, George, is the most blunt energy ever. If they feel you're not being on the up and up, or they feel you push them too far, they will let you have it. Like verbally, they will say what they feel. But then later, they feel drained by it, George. Because, you know, that saying, I'm a lover, not a fighter. It's the truth for it, too. They don't want to fight, but they will if they have to. So that's Linda.
1: That's great. Tell us about your event coming up on Saturday.
0: Well, what I'm doing, I'm all about healing, right? Because, again, when I look at Dolly Parton and I look at Hayden and all the stuff that was going on physically, I know that when we get sick, our mind plays a role in that. And I'm sure you're very familiar with that, right, George?
1: Oh, yeah.
0: Yeah, it's like sometimes, like the people who don't want to ask for help, they don't want to tell people what's up, they can internalize, and the next thing you know, you get sick. So this workshop, what I'm going to do, and it's going to be based on life path, I'm going to explain what happens, like each life path number, what do they lean towards when it comes to getting sick, and then how do they overcome it? Because affirmations, I have taught affirmations as long as I've done numbers. So, I mean, it's almost 30 years, right? It's something I jumped in as a teenager. That's just a fact. And it was Louise Hay who first inspired me to understand how much more power we have. You know, what we don't deal with mentally can attack us physically. How do we overcome it? And George, I get the best story. So this Saturday, I'm going to teach it. It's online. It's a healing your body workshop, and it's for 90 minutes. So, you know, people take that time out of their schedule. I'm going to teach an affirmation that day. I'm going to recommend books that I know for a fact can help you heal. And then every week for a month, George, they get a brand new affirmation to keep them motivated. Meaning it's 15 minutes of me doing an audio and they just do it with me. And the results have been phenomenal. This is my 4th or 5th one. And every time we get these letters of people shifting in ways they just didn't. Like they go to the hospital, George, or the doctor never comes up with what's wrong with them. And then they start doing these affirmations and start to feel better than they have in years. That's and others great. Just simply heal their body.
1: And they can get to it through numberslady.com?
0: Correct. It's the top thing. If they click on products, and by the way, I still have a little discount on there for them because I was going to do your show. But yes, they go to products page, and it's the first item they see, healing your body event.
1: So keep in touch with Tom. We're going to start our live stage shows next year, and you'd be great at some of them.
0: I'm super excited, and I heard you're local. Isn't that right, George? Well,
1: yes.
0: Local for me, right? Los Angeles?
1: Yep.
0: I'm so excited for you. This is a big deal, and I just know it's going to be wonderful. Wonderful. Not to mention, again, I'll say this, because we've worked together for many years now. And what I've observed, I got to share with your audience because it's my favorite thing you ever said. I was on your panel and I said, George, I have an affirmation for you. And I said, I radiate such love and kindness that negative people cannot see me. I radiate such love and kindness that negative people cannot see me. And then you said, oh, wait, where did Glennis go? Does anyone know where she went? I mean, George, I laugh. When that pops in my head, I laugh again and again. That was a beautiful line.
1: Tell me about my mother. She's 97, 528-29.
0: Okay, 528-29. Well, of course, I'm going to ask, is she still able to drive or is she not driving?
1: She's still driving at 97. I warn people in Detroit to stay off the streets, but she keeps driving.
0: Okay, so here's what I would tell you. This is a powerful statement about your mom. When we go back to life path, a life path number 9, their family is everything to them. So the idea of like not being there for family would be very, very hard for your mom. So I think that's playing a role in why she's still here. Like, do the grandkids, has everyone come to her?
1: As much as they can, absolutely. There's a patch in Detroit.
0: Doesn't mean the world to her is what I want to tell you. She loves
1: that.
0: Oh,
1: yeah. She loves that.
0: Yeah, because she also has a 6 attitude, which is the mother number. And yet born on a 1 day, that's that motivation. You know, that's the thing when she wakes up and says, I have things I got to get done. She still has that in her. And that's what's keeping her around.
1: The numbers determine people's personalities.

0: Or does the personality determine the number?
1: No, it's definitely a personality thing. So here's what happens. There is a positive and negative side to every number. And some people fall into the negative side. And when they do, boy, I can spot it a mile away, George. And that, you know, going back to Dolly Parton, I literally am telling you, that woman chose to live on the positive side of each number. How many times was she, people try to pull her into politics, she wouldn't touch it. She's like, you know what? I love my people. I want everyone to be happy. I'm not going to participate. And that was huge, especially in this world of division. She also had 3-1 before she came a 4 life path. A 3 is the singer. They're known for the eyes, the smile, the voice. Think of the beauty on that woman's face. And then, born the 19th, 1 + 9 = 10, 1 + 0 = 1. There's that ambition. There's the drive. And that's why she said, she literally said, was it a week ago? I have so much more I want to do. I have so many great ideas of what I'm going to do next. That is living your life in a positive way by the numbers. Yes.
0: If there was another person born on January 19th, 1946, her date, would they be like her or totally opposite her?
1: Well, let's talk about the opposite of that, okay? Let's say they've got the 2 attitude, and I should have mentioned that to you. The 2 is that gentle spirit, like they just want to make everyone feel better. Well, the shadow side of the 2 would be they're mad. They've been hurt too many times, and now they've turned against people. They don't want to deal with anybody. And then the 1, the day they're born, if they felt like they never had a victory, they become bitter. And now they'll compete with you. No matter what you say, they will try to one-up you, which can be very exhausting. And then the life path 4, here's the shadow side, the voice that says, if I cannot do it perfectly, I don't want to do it. See, Dolly was willing to do it. She's like, I'm going to wing it. I'm going to make it work. But the shadow side would be not doing it. All the great ideas would live and die in your head. So that's the difference in energy. And it's the same birthday.
0: And that would hold up for most people if you had 2 people born on the same date?
1: Well, here's what's funny. Like when I teach workshops and someone meets a person who's on their birthday, they become buddies. Like it's very funny to watch how quickly they enjoy each other. Even if one is living on the opposite of what they are, there's still this kindred spirit. There's an understanding of one another. And then, Georgia, honestly, like I met this one couple, they're like in their 70s now, but they were like, they were madly in love. You know, they've been married, let's say 50 years, but I just had to know. I said, well, gosh, when did you guys meet? And he's like, kindergarten. I go, excuse me? He's like, yeah, I saw her on the playground. I knew she was the one. And I'm not kidding, George. But they had natural match numbers, which means automatic connection. When you have a chart, let's say you have 3 challenge numbers out of 6, that means you have to work hard on the relationship. If you have 1 or 2, you can agree to disagree. And if you have 4 out of 6, you got to question, is it worth my time? This particular couple had 6 natural match out of 6 numbers. They were just that good together from the beginning.
0: Is there a number you are glad you don't have in your birth date?
1: Well, I kind of had a funny breakthrough about that. I was breaking down all my numbers because here's how it works. Yes, you have a blueprint, but then the name you go by also has numbers. You have a destiny number. And I noticed when I broke it all down, I had the numbers 1 through 9. But what determines what matters is where is it placed? Is it your soul number, personality number, power name number? It depends on where it's located. So, yeah, and you know what I think it did for me, George, is it helped me understand people because I have a piece of it in my chart.
0: We're going to come back and take phone calls with the numbers lady, Glynis McCants. If you want a reading, give Uriel your birth date, month, day, and year. If you just want to ask a question, just let him know that, too. Back in a moment on Coast to Coast AM.
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1: From ABC News, I'm Sherry Preston. The death toll from the massive mudslide and flash flooding in Nepal has risen to 270 people now, but more than 1,000 are still missing, including tourists from around the world. Here's ABC's Alex Stone.
2: Buildings toppled, entire villages in Nepal wiped out. Screams of terror. It's believed a landslide hit a glacier, and debris from that glacier came down with incredible force. The event had the energy equivalent of a 5.2 magnitude earthquake, according to the USGS. The water moving as fast as 44 miles per hour. Events like this have occurred before in the Himalayas. When the rock comes down the mountain, the energy warms up glacial ice, causing it to melt and move with landslide debris.
1: Among those missing, 22 Americans from Tennessee who are on a spiritual pilgrimage. Meta to shell out $18 billion in a landmark settlement over the pull that Instagram and Facebook have on young people. Here's ABC's Elizabeth Schulze.
3: Dozens of state attorneys general had filed this lawsuit against Meta several years ago, basically accusing Meta of designing apps that were addictive for young users. And people got hooked on the apps. It harmed their mental health, the AGs claimed. And then they claimed that Meta misled users about the safety and also collected children's data illegally.
1: Among the changes coming for young people, hidden like counts and a default daily time limit. June 2028, the trial date now set for the alleged 9/11 mastermind.
4: Khalid Sheikh Mohammed has been locked up at Guantanamo Bay for the last two decades, his case endlessly delayed. He actually tried to plead guilty 2 years ago to avoid a possible death sentence, but the Pentagon rejected that. The military judge is setting a June 28th trial date. Certainly a relief for the families of the nearly 3,000 people killed in the terrorist attacks.
1: ABC's Aaron Katursky, a driver in northern France, deliberately ramming into a group of people, killed two. This is ABC News.
5: That'll be 84.52.

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4: A federal judge who blocked the most controversial aspect of President Trump's executive order aimed at restricting mail-in ballots has lifted that decision. With more on what it means, ABC's Devin Dwyer.
5: The bottom line at this stage is that this executive order that seeks to put the Postal Service as the mail ballot police, something never done before, to make them the ultimate verifier of who's eligible and not eligible to be voting through the mail, is, you know, uninhibited today.
4: The man accused of murdering four University of Idaho students getting a new hearing in the case. Here's ABC's Michelle Franzen.
6: Judge Stephen Hippler granting Brian Koberger's request for a new hearing related to attempts for him to reverse his guilty plea for the stabbing off-campus murders of four Idaho college students in 2022. Koberger initially said he was innocent, but pleaded guilty to the killings in July 2025. Here is Judge Hippler with Koberger's admission.
7: Are you pleading guilty freely and voluntarily?
8: Yes.
7: Given your choices, do you believe it's in your best interest to plead guilty?
8: Yes.
6: Koberger is serving four consecutive life sentences. The judge setting a new hearing for June 17th, 2027. Michelle Franzen, ABC News.
4: More than 2,000 humanoid robots are currently running, playing table tennis, kicking soccer balls around the pitch in the ongoing World Humanoid Robot Games in Beijing. China trying to highlight its rapid advances amid a tech race with the United States. Sherry Preston, ABC News.
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13: Lows dip down to about 58 overnight under clear skies. Winds out of the northwest around 5 miles per hour. Bright sunshine expected Thursday. Daytime highs approaching 81. Will off around 83 tomorrow. Bright sunshine expected. Temperatures above average Saturday and Sunday with highs from the low 80s to the low 90s. Thunderstorms possible both days. That's the weatherology forecast for AM 1300 KGLO. Right now, 70.
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0: This is America in the Morning from Westwood One. Good morning, I'm John Trout. It's Thursday, August 27th, 2026. Here's what's coming up on America in the Morning.
1: Making the case for a trade war on both sides of the U.S.-Canada border.
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3: Canada's had the best deal.
1: I'm Richard Johnson.
4: A federal judge is lifting a major legal obstacle to President Trump's bid to limit mail voting. Sagar Meghani, Washington.
5: There are tributes around the world in honor of Dolly Parton, who died in Nashville.
6: So we get to dress up and have fun.
5: I'm Ed Donahue.
7: A federal judge chimes in on whether or not an ICE officer from Minnesota should be extradited back to that state from Texas. I'm Clayton Neville.
8: Dan J. Sullivan has advanced to the general election for U.S. Senator in Alaska, and he has the same name as the incumbent, Idonna Warder.
0: And in business, NVIDIA's off-the-charts earnings spurs the markets. All ahead on America in the Morning. It's 7 after. The U.S.-Canada trade war may center on tariffs, but for officials, it's also about winning hearts and minds on both sides of the border. As nations are digging in and prices for many goods will be going up, the latest from correspondent Rich Johnson.
1: Top officials from both countries spoke to the other's news networks to explain their sides. U.S. Trade Representative Jamison Greer on the CBC.
3: Canada's had the best deal. We offered an even better deal.
9: Yeah.
3: It would have been a springboard for future progress for us. And now that's gone away.
1: And Canada's trade minister for the U.S., Dominic LeBlanc, on CNN.
2: We cannot afford not to protect Canadian workers and Canadian businesses that are suddenly facing a 50% tariff.
1: But speaking to his countrymen,
10: you're at war when you get attacked. We got attacked.
1: At a news conference, Canadian Prime Minister Mark Carney acknowledged he's in war mode.
10: We've got the reserves, we've got the resilience, we've got the plan, we've got the focus.
1: In British Columbia, Premier David Eby told reporters he's looking for the next round of retaliation, such as canceling a big military order.
11: Well, when your friend kicks you in the back, one of the first rules is you don't then go and buy $12 billion of fighter jets from that person.
1: Or in this case, from American contractor Lockheed Martin. Alberta Premier Danielle Smith used an official video to repeat that she wants no retaliation. That involves cutting off the nearly 4 million barrels of her province's crude oil that flows to the U.S. every day.
9: Doing so would absolutely devastate the Canadian economy. It would not only extinguish the livelihoods of hundreds of thousands of Albertans, it would economically hobble our friends and neighbors in other provinces to the east.
1: But the trade war does have its less serious side. President Trump floated the idea of renaming Lake Ontario Lake America. That prompted Ontario Premier Doug Ford to post an image of Lake Michigan renamed Lake Epstein. And a group called the Canadian Resistance Army not only wrote a song...

0: They produced a video, AI-generated beavers in Mountie uniforms, plus bears, moose, raccoons, and wolverines in various military garb, all heading to the trade war while grabbing cups of coffee at Tim Hortons. I'm Richard Johnson.
1: A federal judge is removing a major legal roadblock to President Trump's order for restrictions on mail-in voting. As Washington correspondent Sagar Magani reports, this is leading several Democrat-controlled states to file lawsuits challenging the president's vote-by-mail executive order.
2: A federal judge is lifting a major legal obstacle to President Trump's bid to limit mail voting in the midterm elections. The judge in Boston says she'll remove an injunction blocking the Postal Service from carrying out the president's executive order. That came days after the Supreme Court ruled the judge's similar injunction in a separate case against the order was premature. Her move came hours after several Democratic state officials filed another suit against the directive, in another sign of how the high court's ruling is injecting confusion into the midterms.
3: This effort by the United States Postal Service and the federal government right now is a naked attempt to inject chaos and doubt into our election system right before voting starts. And it could harm the millions of Republicans, Democrats, and independents who choose voting by mail as they exercise their constitutional right to vote. States run our elections, period.
2: About two dozen Democrat-led states are filing a new challenge to President Trump's order seeking to limit mail voting in the midterm elections.
4: No matter how many times the president wants to try and undermine people's right to vote in this Commonwealth, he needs to know that he will be met with a swift rebuke from me.
2: It comes 2 days after the Supreme Court ruled against the states in a separate case, saying the lawsuit was premature. This suit is against the Postal Service, which Friday issued a rule governing mail ballot delivery. Election officials warn it'll be impossible to implement before the first mail ballots are sent next week. The president's order remains barred from taking effect under a separate injunction. The Trump administration argues it should be immediately rescinded.

0: in the high court's ruling. Sagar Magani, Washington.
1: 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It's 12 after. A controversial ICE officer shooting is now at the center of a legal tug of war when America in the Morning continues after these messages.
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0: This is America in the Morning, a late week cool down for the Pacific Northwest. Here's AccuWeather.com meteorologist LaTroy Thornton.
1: A rather dry month of August in much of the Pacific Northwest has been quite warm in some places as well, and the past couple of days have even brought an uptick in that warmth for parts of the region. However, a storm passing through the Northwest to end the week brings in a round of much cooler air with some precipitation chances as well. Expect high temperatures today and tomorrow to be generally at least 10 to 20 degrees lower than they were earlier this week as some gusty wind builds in, favoring 60s and 70s for high temperatures for many, with some showers around from Washington and at least northern and western Oregon into perhaps northern California, far western Montana, and the northern portion of Idaho as well. However, parts of the desert southwest continue to face rather extreme heat that has brought high temperatures of 110 to at times 120 degrees for some of the typical hot spots like Death Valley, threatening daily record highs at times. This is dangerous heat, and precautions against it should be taken for anyone who needs to be outside, from interior central and southern California and southwestern Arizona to around the Las Vegas area. For today's precipitation, thunderstorms into the evening hours of today bring the risk for severe weather from much of New York State and far western New England, south and west through northern Virginia and eastern West Virginia, with the risk for flooding downpours also high outside of that zone into eastern Ohio, mainly eastern portions of Kentucky and Tennessee, even Virginia and the Carolinas. In fact, much of the southeast and parts of the south could end up with an afternoon thunderstorm or two, with a similar risk from Texas north and west through the interior west, where monsoon thunderstorms continue. In the nation's capital, today brings showers and drenching gusty afternoon thunderstorms, the high 89. For Omaha, Nebraska, expect sunshine, the high 86. That's the nation's weather. I'm AccuWeather.com meteorologist LaTroy Thornton.
0: 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From small mountain towns to Hollywood and around the world, tributes are pouring in following the death of Dolly Parton due to a bout with cancer at the age of 80. Correspondent Ed Donahue reports on the worldwide reaction to the death of the music legend.
2: There are tributes.

0: It's around the world in honor of Dolly Parton, who died in Nashville. Working 9 to 5, what a way to make a living, barely getting by. Parton was honored during the changing of the guard at Buckingham Palace. Closer to home, Carla Potts went to Dolly Parton's Dollywood Amusement Park in Tennessee for the first time.
1: She just consistently showed joy and spread hope and really just life.
0: The amount of flowers keeps growing at the gate to Dolly Parton's home near Nashville. Mandy Madsen traveled from Savannah, Georgia. She's
2: a Dolly Parton impersonator with my band Andy and Mandy. And I just threw my wig in the car as like my emotional support wig.
0: Madsen is grieving in her own way.
2: Being a woman's awesome in so many ways. It's hard in many ways, but it's awesome in so many ways. We get to dress up and have fun.
0: Taylor Swift says a world without Dolly doesn't feel possible, real, or right. I'm Ed Donahue.
3: A federal judge in Texas is weighing in on a push from Minnesota officials to extradite an ICE officer accused of shooting a Venezuelan migrant in the leg earlier this year. Correspondent Clayton Neville reports.
4: 52-year-old Christian Castro was jailed in Brownsville, Texas in May. He's been held there since on charges related to the shooting of Julio Cesar Sosa Solis. Because Castro can't legally be held for longer than 90 days while awaiting extradition, Minnesota sought a court order requiring Texas Governor Greg Abbott to sign the paperwork authorizing his transfer back to Minnesota. Without that, he would have been released today. But U.S. District Judge Fernando Rodriguez Jr. ruled yesterday that Minnesota's bid couldn't be considered because Governor Abbott has not yet taken action on the warrant. According to the judge's ruling, Minnesota alleges that Governor Abbott's refused to sign and withheld the warrant, but the record, according to the judge, reflects the governor has neither agreed nor refused to sign the warrant. According to the filing, Abbott has said that he's not obligated to turn Castro over to Minnesota. The Texas Secretary of State's office now reviewing the request to determine whether Castro meets the definition of a fugitive under federal extradition law. I'm Clayton Neville.
3: It's 19 after. NVIDIA beats Wall Street expectations. That in business news when America in the Morning continues after these messages.
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3: It's 21 after. America in the Morning continues. NVIDIA reported better than expected fiscal second quarter results and issued revenue guidance that topped estimates. The stock jumped

0: 4% on the company's forecast for the fiscal year. The company's chips have been used to build and serve the most advanced AI models, and increasingly. And NVIDIA is providing financial support through backstops and other arrangements that allow new AI data centers to get funded and built. Almost 4 years since the launch of OpenAI's ChatGPT, NVIDIA is still seeing massive growth, with revenue more than doubling in the past quarter from $46.7 billion a year earlier. CFO Colette Kress said on a call with analysts that NVIDIA expects fiscal 2028 revenue growth of 70%. Analysts say 44%. Stocks got a well-needed jolt after the closing bell Wednesday when NVIDIA soared past analyst expectations. Today, the eyes will be on Best Buy, which reports earnings before trading begins today. And also in Jackson Hole, Wyoming, the Federal Reserve's annual symposium kicks off today. Damian Troisi has the latest from Wall Street.
1: I'm Damian Troisi, and this is the AP Markets Report. Stocks drifted through a quiet day of trading on Wall Street Wednesday. The S&P 500 index fell less than 0.1%. The Dow fell 0.2%. The Nasdaq Composite fell 0.1%. The muted trading followed a report that showed the rate of inflation remained stubbornly high in July. Another report showed economic growth was sluggish in spring. Treasury yields edged higher in the bond market following the updates on inflation and the economy. Higher oil prices have helped fuel rising inflation, though crude oil prices eased on Wednesday. Markets in Europe mostly gained ground. Damian Troisi, New York.
0: 24 after. When we return on America in the Morning, federal law enforcement at the voting booth after these messages.
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0: This is America in the Morning. Welcome back. It's 26 after. A Republican candidate in Maine has a plan to get federal law enforcement to watch over voting booths for the November election. Jennifer King reports it would involve a phone call to President Trump.
1: As President Trump sows doubts about mail-in ballots and midterm election security, the Associated Press has obtained audio of Maine's Republican nominee for governor, Bobby Charles, telling supporters he has a secret.
2: I have a friend named Tom Holman.
1: He'll ask the White House border czar to send federal agents to polling places.
2: I'm going to ask Tom, actually 3 or 4 weeks before the election, maybe three, I'm going to make an appeal for ICE and marshals. We got our voting booths.
1: Charles was speaking August 20th to a chapter of Young Republicans in Arundel, Maine. He later explained his comments by saying local election authorities should do everything possible to prevent illegal voting in the state. Maine's Democratic Party criticized the idea as voter intimidation, and a federal law passed in 1865 makes it illegal to station armed federal officers at polling places unless they are repelling armed enemies. The White House and Homeland Security officials have previously said there are no plans to deploy ICE agents at polling places unless there is a specific threat. I'm Jennifer King.
0: It's now official. In the 49th state, there will be two Dan Sullivans on the ballot for U.S. Senate. Correspondent Donna Warder reports on an Alaska race in which one candidate is being accused of purposely confusing voters.
3: Dan J. Sullivan has advanced to the general election for U.S. Senator in Alaska. He's a Republican, and he has the same name as the incumbent, Republican Senator Dan Sullivan, who also advanced following the August 18th primary. Dan J. Sullivan, a retired teacher, sued for a spot on the ballot and won after a judge invalidated a decision by a top state elections official who claimed that Dan J. Sullivan filed his candidacy to confuse voters. The Division of Elections listed Dan J. Sullivan on the ballot as Daniel J. Sullivan Jr. with no party affiliation. The current senator was listed as Dan S. Sullivan, Republican incumbent. I'm Donna Warder.
0: America in the Morning for Thursday, August 27th, 2026, is produced by Jeff McKay. I'm John Trout. This is Westwood One.
4: I'm Mark Dorenkamp with Agribusiness News on Brownfield. National Cattlemen's Beef Association President Gene Copenhaver says NCBA is asking President Trump to reverse a proposed plan to import beef.
5: There's no way that that's going to help the producer. The only thing it's done, it's lowered cattle prices.
4: Construction is underway on what's expected to be the world's largest low-carbon ammonia plant in Louisiana. CF Industries CEO Chris Bone said the new $3.7 billion Blue Point project will provide reliable domestic nitrogen fertilizer supplies for American farmers.
6: Blue Point is built with the shared infrastructure to support multiple future world-scale nitrogen plants.
4: The plant is expected to be operational in 2029. And the USDA says 252 million broiler-type eggs were set into incubators, an increase of 1.5 million from a week ago and 1% above a year ago. Mark Dorenkamp, Brownfield.
7: The 2026 Farm Progress Show is just around the corner, and ADM says it's looking forward to connecting with growers from across the country and discussing the opportunities and challenges facing agriculture today. ADM account manager Hannah Parcher says ADM's producer direct team will be set up at booth 1126.
8: It's good just to see everyone face to face to begin with, no matter what you're talking about. We can talk marketing, we can talk about anything, your families. It's just good to get out and see people face to face and make that relationship in person rather than just on the phone all the time.
7: Parcher says she's excited to talk with farmers about marketing their grain.
8: Whether it's keeping up on current events or how to market going forward in the 28, 26, 27 season, all the different tools available through ADM, just sharing that information too, along with just saying hi.
7: The 2026 Farm Progress Show takes place in Boone, Iowa, September 1st through 3rd.
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0: This is America in the Morning from Westwood One. Coming up this half hour.
1: In Billings, Montana, Alan Smith killed 8 of his relatives at a Sunday dinner, then shot himself. I'm Jennifer King.
2: A request for court documents in the high-profile Senate race in Texas. I'm Clayton Neville.
3: Closing arguments are set in the trial of Lindsay Clancy, accused of murdering her 3 young children. I'm Joan Jones.
4: Chinese hackers take over government devices. I'm the new old tech guy, Chuck Palm.
5: 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I'm Kevin Carr.
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0: America in the Morning continues. Many folks in the mid-Atlantic and northeast are at the risk for severe weather today. Here's AccuWeather.com meteorologist LaTroy Thornton.
1: A surge of moisture ahead of a cold front sweeping across the northeast and mid-Atlantic to end the week will help to spark the potential for thunderstorms that may turn severe today and into this evening. And this does include some of the major population centers of that area, such as New York, Philadelphia, and the nation's capital. However, a zone from eastern West Virginia to Delaware and northward into far western portions of New England, much of upstate New York, and the eastern half or so of Pennsylvania carries the risk for thunderstorms that may bring localized damaging wind gusts of at least 50 to 60 miles per hour, as well as the risk for flooding downpours. In fact, there should be enough moisture available with this storm for the risk for flash flooding in any of the areas from New York State south and west into much of the southeast, where multiple downpours actually end up today as more humidity builds in, and even places like the Carolinas, Kentucky, and Tennessee.

0: could still face at least localized severe weather. Otherwise, a couple of afternoon thunderstorms should be in the area from the southeastern states into Louisiana, where coverage does turn a bit more spotty, a trend that also persists into some spotty afternoon storms for central and northern Texas. There could still be a thunderstorm around into western Kansas and Nebraska as well, with yet another round of afternoon monsoon thunderstorms from portions of the Four Corners states northward, near and along the Rockies into western Montana. To the west of there, the next disturbance approaching the west coast brings a shower or two to portions of mainly coastal Washington with cooler conditions, and a separate storm mostly centered in Canada means a couple of showers around from northern Michigan into the Arrowhead of Minnesota as heat remains in place in the southwest. I'm AccuWeather.com meteorologist LaTroy Thornton.
1: 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More is being learned about the man accused of killing 8 members of his own family in Billings, Montana. And police have released the 911 call and told more about what they found when they arrived at the home that he set on fire. On the tragic mass shooting in Montana, here's correspondent Jennifer King.
2: There's shots fired at this location with responders on
3: the
2: scene.
3: Believe the shooter is down and everybody's safe. There's been no shots fired. We're going to put Agent 33 on a Charlie side exposure to protect that exposure.
4: In Billings, Montana, Alan Smith killed 8 of his relatives at a Sunday dinner, then shot himself after being confronted by law enforcement.
2: AMR, we need you to respond to 309 Watts Star Circle. There is a male on scene still breathing with a gunshot wound.
5: Cop is going in.
2: Message received going in.
4: Dispatch audio courtesy broadcastify.com. Yellowstone County Sheriff Kent O'Donnell says about 20 minutes passed between the first 911 call and the time a man who turned out to be the suspect was found.
6: Rounds were heard prior to law enforcement's arrival. Law enforcement confronted the suspect in the front yard of the residence. He retreated into the house. At that same time, there was smoke coming from the house. More gunshots could be heard in the house, and the suspect fled out the back of the house into the backyard and took his own life.
4: Brad Ireland, whose ex-wife and 2 children were killed, says Smith had been told to move out of the residence weeks earlier.
6: This is a tragic loss. I keep using the word tragic this week, but I don't think tragic is a strong enough word for this. It's worse than that. A family has been devastated and may never recover.
4: The victims included Smith's grandmother, his parents, his younger sister Megan J. Carey, her 2 children, and her 2 stepchildren. Megan's second husband, Adam J. Carey, says he's been told his 12-year-old daughter, Charlotte, was the one who dialed 911, but she did not survive. I'm Jennifer King.
1: The sister of the late Lindsey Graham won Tuesday's Senate primary in South Carolina and will now head into the November election as the favorite to be elected as the Palmetto State's junior senator. Correspondent Meg Kennard reports.
7: Darlene Graham has won the Republican nomination to replace her late brother, Lindsey Graham, in the United States Senate. Darlene Graham has been serving as an interim senator since her brother's death last month. But on Tuesday night, she clinched the Republican nomination in a special primary runoff that at times had attracted some of South Carolina's top Republican names and also prompted President Donald Trump to make a special trip to the state to campaign for her. In sometimes emotional remarks here at her election night results party, Graham talked about her brother's death, saying that the last several weeks had been challenging, but thanking all of his staffers, who are now her staffers, for all of their support in helping her get through this process. She also thanked her opponent, Republican Congressman Ralph Norman, for a active campaign where the two had clashed in a debate and also gone after each other in terms of ads. Both had outside spending of hundreds of thousands of dollars, and the spending in the race totaled in the millions in terms of all of the ads that were promoting both candidates and also running negative ads against each other. President Donald Trump played a big role in this. He says he urged Darlene Graham to get into the race in the first place and campaigned for her in Myrtle Beach on Friday, just 4 days before this special runoff. The president had a lot on the line himself. He was closely allied with Lindsey Graham as one of his top congressional supporters. And also, since he said he had urged Darlene Graham to get into this special primary, said that he felt he needed to really show her that support. But this primary did divide Republicans in heavily conservative South Carolina, and Graham says that she is ready to reach out to voters who didn't even support her in the primary, who may have voted for one of the other Republicans, to defeat

0: opponent in November, Democrat Annie Andrews.
1: There's Meg Kennard reporting.
2: Polling shows the high-profile Senate race in Texas is a close one, as Democrats have aspirations to flip the Lone Star State from red to blue. Correspondent Clayton Neville reports court documents are being requested surrounding an alleged connection to fraud by the Republican in the race.
3: James Tallarico, the Democratic candidate for U.S. Senate in Texas, wants to reveal depositions involving his Republican opponent and current Texas Attorney General Ken Paxton. This week, Tallarico asked the courts to decide whether or not the documents should be released. It's a continued effort by Tallarico to shine a light on alleged corruption by Paxton. The depositions involve a civil case where a mineral assets company was accused of fraud. Paxton was connected to that company, but not a defendant in the case that was eventually settled. This is polling in Texas shows Tallarico with a lead on Paxton.
4: We found James Tallarico leading Ken Paxton narrowly, 42% to 39%, probably most.

0: participated. This is the most competitive top of the ballot race we've seen in Texas in recent memory.
1: Hinson told me it's a bit of a coin flip, but the sustained lead could favor Tallarico.
0: It's a bit of a coin flip, but if you step back, look at our poll, and people should always do this in the context of other polling, Tallarico's had a narrow lead now in about four of the last five nonpartisan polls. So this is a very competitive race.
1: According to the TPP poll, the topic of data centers is leading many voters to the polls.
0: It is. I think it's undeniably a political issue being colored in part by attitudes by AI, in part by economic concerns. Our August poll was about where our June poll was. Data points 27 points underwater overall. 30% say they would support building a data center in their community, but 57% oppose it.
1: In response to Tallarico's request to have court documents connected to Paxton released, a spokesperson for the AG wrote it off as nothing more than a desperate attempt to hide his own extremism, referring to Tallarico. I'm Clayton Neville.
2: 16 till. Closing arguments in the Clancy case, and who's behind hijacked household internet devices. Those stories and more when America in the Morning continues after these messages.
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2: It's 14 till. America in the Morning continues. The Trump administration has paused processing of immigrant visas, which allow recipients to move permanently to the U.S. to train visa officers on new guidance, ensuring that applicants have enough financial means to support themselves after they arrive. Immigrant visa applicants with interviews scheduled at U.S. embassies and consulates have been notified by email that their appointments are being postponed. In January, the State Department paused processing of most immigrant visas for 75 countries, mostly in Africa, Asia, and Latin America, giving similar reasons as the current pause. The pause shouldn't affect applicants for non-immigrant visas, which include visas for tourists, students, and foreign workers. The murder trial of Massachusetts mother Lindsay Clancy is now moving forward to closing arguments. Testimony wrapped up Wednesday. Closing arguments next. Correspondent Joan Jones with details.
7: Lindsay Clancy is accused of sending her husband on an errand and then strangling her three children, 5-year-old Cora, 3-year-old Dawson, and 8-month-old Callan, at the family's Duxbury home in January of

0: 2023 while he was gone on that errand. Now, the central question for jurors is not whether Clancy killed the children. Her defense acknowledges as much, but whether she is criminally responsible because they allege she suffered from severe postpartum psychosis. That's a claim that Dr. Gregory Satoff disputes. He's a forensic psychologist with the FBI's Behavioral Analysis Unit. He says that Clancy was aware of what she was doing and had planned the killings.
1: Doctor, did you form an opinion to a reasonable degree of medical certainty as to whether Lindsay Clancy on January 24th, 2023, when she strangled her children, was criminally responsible?
2: Yes.
1: And what is that opinion?
2: Yes. It is my opinion within a reasonable degree of medical certainty that Ms. Clancy was criminally responsible.
0: But Lindsay Clancy's lawyers argue she's not criminally responsible, that she was misdiagnosed, over-medicated, and suffered from postpartum psychosis. And they attempted to discredit the prosecution witness.
3: Have you ever treated a woman suffering from postpartum psychosis?
2: Yes.
3: When?
2: In the late 1980s and also during the 1990s.
0: After 5 weeks of testimony and roughly 85 witnesses, the jury could begin deliberations Friday. I'm Joan Jones.
4: The mystery peeled back as to why CIA Director John Ratcliffe flew from Washington to Moscow for a four-hour visit. The Wall Street Journal is reporting that he was sent to give a message to the Kremlin: do not attack NATO member states. The secretive visit on an Air Force jet that included a diplomatic motorcade for his meeting was twofold. The journal reports that Ratcliffe discussed both Iran and NATO with Russian leaders before returning back to the U.S. Under Article 5 of the treaty that created NATO, members of the alliance, including the U.S., are expected to come to each other's defense if attacked. Federal investigators seized two Chinese hacking platforms, and officials say the operation was routed through thousands of hijacked household internet devices. The new old tech guy, Chuck Palm, explains.
5: A couple of days ago, I told you about the hackers that were taking over power plants online. That story was an update to what the Department of Justice thought might be Iranian hacking, has just been updated again. This time, the Justice Department and the FBI have seized two Chinese hacking platforms called QScan and QT Router. QScan has been crawling the internet looking for smart devices with weak password authentication. The bad news is it found thousands of them all over the world. And then QT Router came in and turned all those hijacked gadgets into a relay network. So the hacks didn't look like they were coming from Nanjing, China. It looked like it came from a router somewhere near the American target. And that was exactly the point. The worst part is, the victims all look like three-letter agencies from the U.S. government. The Federal Reserve, the Department of Energy, United States Senate, even the Justice Department itself. And let's not forget about NASA. Okay, four letters. What's really sad is the prosecutors say that the group behind this have been doing it since 2018, and the Nanjing company that sells hacking as a service are selling it directly to Chinese intelligence and the People's Liberation Army. The fix is simple, but nobody ever applies it because it means changing every password on every device, which should be rule number one every 30 days for any government agency. Follow the new old tech guy on X, at Chuck Palm.
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6: Six shutout performances on the baseball bump Wednesday. Phillies marooned the Mariners 6-0. Kyle Schwarber belted homer number 40. Bryce Harper went deep, and Jesus Luzardo fanned 9 in a combo two-hitter. Rays tamed the Tigers 3-0. Freddy Peralta and the Dreamers with a two-hitter. Eduardo Rodriguez struck out 9. He and the gang tossed a two-hitter, and the Diamondbacks rattled the Cubs 2-0. Marlins held the Red Sox to 5 hits and capitalized on 4 errors in a 4-0 victory. Padres plundered the Pirates 3-0. Randy Vasquez and the Vaqueros scattered 5 hits, and the Blue Jays blanked the Royals 3-0 to end their 9-game winning streak. 7 pitchers chipping in on a 6-hitter. Guardians up their winning run to 7 in a row, getting 2 runs in the 9th to edge the Angels 4-3. White Sox romped over the Rangers 10-4. Tristan Peters homered for the 5th straight game.
7: I mean, it feels really good, obviously, but at the same time, the season's not over. We got playoffs to look forward to as well.
6: Reds scored 7 times in the 9th to tip the Giants 10-9. Eugenio Suarez with a grand slam. Orioles blew a 7-0 lead.

0: but clipped the Cardinals 8-7. Rockies hit four dingers, including a Connor Norby granny, as they nailed the Nationals. Wins for the Yankees, Braves, Brewers, and A's. The final week of the NFL preseason opens tonight with four games. The regular season opener now less than 2 weeks away. And no more Pro Bowl. The NFL ending a tradition dating back to 1951. The All-Star Game morphing into a series of skills competitions in recent years. 88 players will still get the recognition with no replacements needed. And they'll be invited to an in-person celebration the weekend before the Super Bowl in February. That's Thursday Sports.
1: Thank you, sir. It's 7 till. How New Englanders are dealing with the invasive green crab. When America in the Morning continues after these messages.
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1: It's 5 till. This is America in the Morning. Rocky Horror's Dr. Frankenfurter has passed away. Correspondent Kevin Carr with details on the passing of actor and singer Tim Curry.
6: Award-winning actor Tim Curry passed away at his home on Tuesday. He was 80. Curry had a decades-long career on stage and screen, but it was his role as Dr. Frankenfurter in the 1975 cult film The Rocky Horror Picture Show that made him a worldwide name. Often playing villains or eccentrics, Curry starred as swindler Rooster Hannigan in 1982's Annie. And as Long John Silver in 1996's Muppet Treasure Island.
7: I'm afraid we shish kebab and barbecue stowaways on this ship.
6: Curry's other most iconic performance came in the first screen incarnation of Pennywise the Dancing Clown in the 1990 miniseries Stephen King's It.
8: When you're down here with me,
9: you float!
6: Coming off his Rocky Horror success, he released three albums in the late 70s and early 80s, featuring songs like Paradise Garage and I Do the Rock.
10: I Do the Rock.
6: In 2012, Curry suffered a near-fatal stroke, which left him in a wheelchair. However, he continued to do voiceover work and returned to Rocky Horror for the television remake in 2016, this time as the narrator.
11: I would like, if I may, to take you on a strange journey.
6: Last year, during the 50th anniversary of Rocky Horror, Curry talked about his legacy at the Grammy Museum.
11: It's unavoidable that it should be, but I'm very, very proud of it.
6: I'm Kevin Carr.
1: Anyone who likes seafood usually loves crabs, but a certain type of crustacean is not great for the environment, but is good served on a table. Correspondent Lisa Dwyer reports that New England

0: Researchers are getting creative dealing with an invasive green crab by eating more of them.
1: The invasive European green crab has long been a nuisance in New England, hurting local fisheries, damaging ecosystems. With warming waters, their numbers overwhelmed other species. A female green crab can lay about 180,000 eggs once or twice a year.
2: Green crabs are a horribly invasive species that have been here for 200 years now. They eat up all the commercially valuable shellfish.
1: Mike Macy with Southern Maine Sustainable Shellfish.
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1: Restaurants are designing dishes around the crabs.
3: We like the idea of soft shell crab because after the crab molts and it's got a paper thin shell, you can fry it or saute it and consume the entire animal, shell and all.
1: The aggressive harvesting has paid off.
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1: I'm Lisa Dwyer.
0: America in the Morning for Thursday, August 27th, 2026 is produced by Jeff McKay. I'm John Trout. This is Westwood One.
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5: From ABC News, I'm Sherry Preston. The death toll from the mudslide in Nepal has risen to at least 280 people, but more than 1,000 are still missing. The images coming from the region are stunning. Extreme flash flooding wiping out entire villages. ABC's James Longman with more.
6: They're saying that it's a landslide that occurred on the Nepal-China border area, which hit a glacier, and then in turn, that glacier then caused a flood of one of the major rivers, the Bhotikoshi River, which feeds into multiple other rivers in this kind of valley area. And basically every river in the area burst its banks and flooded the whole kind of valley, the whole basin.
5: The water rushing for miles down the mountain. Dozens of American tourists were in that region at the time and are still unaccounted for. A little over 2 weeks away from the 25th anniversary of the terror attacks, a June 2028 trial date has now been set for alleged 9/11 mastermind Khalil Sheikh Mohammed. Big changes will soon be coming for Instagram and Facebook after parent company Meta agreed to pay nearly $18 billion to settle with attorneys general from around the nation over the addictive nature of its apps on young people. Among the new rules for those under 18,
7: Instagram and Facebook will set daily two-hour time limits. They will block the apps from midnight until 6 a.m. So you couldn't go on the apps during that time if you have a teen account. They will hide like counts. They will ban some beauty filters, those cosmetic filters. They will have an option where if you want to have an algorithm that is not customized, is not tailored to you, you can have a kind of more default algorithm. Really fundamentally changing how younger people will interact with these platforms.
5: ABC's Elizabeth Schulze. New investigations show a swarm of 700 OpenAI agents, programs that run with minimal human supervision, are what carried out the July hack of the platform Hugging Face. Also coming to light, those AI agents tried to cover their tracks afterwards. You're listening to ABC News.
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5: 3 days after it was first reported, a wildfire continues to ravage North Texas. Brushland, homes, businesses, all affected, says ABC's Jim Ryan in Dallas.
11: On Wednesday, the wind shifted and smoke from the massive wildfire began wafting into Dallas-Fort Worth. Here, 60 miles from the fire line, a brown fog has reduced visibility and the smell of smoke fills the air. School districts have been canceling outdoor activities, and a local children's hospital has seen a spike in ER visits for respiratory problems.
5: A new ruling on drag shows in Texas. It turns out one judge had a simple solution to those who were offended by them. ABC's Marcus Moore explains.
12: The attorney general in Texas is vowing to appeal after a judge struck down a state law restricting drag shows. The judge ruled the ban on sexually oriented performances violates the First Amendment. And he referenced Dolly Parton to make his

0: point, saying, quote, just as many people chastise Dolly Parton as a voluptuous sex symbol, there are erotic elements in countless popular performances that could be subject to penalties under the ban. The judge adding that the solution is simple. He said, just don't go to the drag show if you're offended.
1: Following her death at the age of 80, Dolly Parton is being remembered for her faith and her inclusivity. Her theme park in Pigeon Forge, Tennessee, Dollywood reflects both of her Christian values and her legacy of acceptance. Many of those in the LGBTQ community describe Dolly Parton's public support as a beacon of light, even as they were struggling. I'm Sherry Preston, ABC News.
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7: Good morning. We have a fair sky and 57 degrees. Here's a look at local news this hour from the KGLO newsroom. I'm Bob Fisher reporting. 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Family-owned since 1963. Hancock County Planning and Zoning Commission will be holding a public hearing in 2 weeks on a zoning change for a proposed data center near Garner. A limited liability corporation called MCNI LLC is asking the county to rezone over 724 acres in Section 16 and 21 of Concord Township from agricultural to industrial, with the stated purpose being the development of a data center. That area is between 240th and 260th Streets at Union and Vale Avenues, northeast of Garner. The Hancock County Board of Supervisors earlier this month discussed but did not take any action on a possible ordinance to regulate crypto mining, solar farms, battery storage facilities, and data centers. The Planning and Zoning Commission's public hearing is scheduled for Wednesday, September 9th, starting at 6 p.m. in the basement of the Hancock County Public Safety Center at 875 State Street in Garner. The Board of Supervisors in Emmett County in northwestern Iowa has unanimously adopted a one-year moratorium on new data center developments. Supervisors Chair Lisa Hansen of Armstrong says the county now has some time to investigate the issue.
8: We have to have some rules and regulations on the data centers. Several counties have already got their policies made. There are, I believe, 116 data centers, bigger data centers in Iowa, and in about 14 different areas. And so eventually there could be a possibility of them coming to our county. And so we have to set regulations for them to come into our county.
7: Now, Hanson says the county's not been contacted by a company planning to build a data center in Emmett County, but residents are raising questions about a data center's use of water and what could happen during a drought. Emmett County officials are currently working on an ordinance governing the placement of solar panels in areas outside of cities and towns in the county. Hanson says the one-year moratorium gives planning and zoning officials and the Board of Supervisors time to complete that project and develop guidelines for a data center ordinance. A shelter-in-place order for a portion of Mason City has been lifted. The Mason City Police Department last night had issued an emergency alert for the residents in the area of 5th Northwest and North Madison, asking people to stay inside their homes until further notice because officers were out on a call with a dangerous subject. That order was lifted a few hours later, with a suspect being taken into custody. The police department says they'll be releasing more details later today about what took place. Scarborough County jail records show a 27-year-old male was booked into the jail shortly before 10:30 last night on charges of first-degree harassment, false imprisonment, domestic abuse assault, and obstructing a 911 call, but it's not known as of news time if he's directly connected to that case. Meta, the company that owns Facebook and Instagram, has reached a $17 billion settlement with 47 states, including Iowa, that had filed lawsuits alleging the company's platforms were harming children. Iowa will get nearly $126.5 million over the next decade from the tech giant. Iowa Attorney General Brenna Byrd sued Meta in April, accusing the company of violating Iowa's consumer protection laws with smartphone apps designed to get minors addicted to social media. Byrd says, importantly, they agreed to make changes so their platform is better for kids and safer for kids and get rid of some of those very harmful aspects. The settlement ends a trial in California where four other states were charging that Meta designed Facebook and Instagram to keep teens on platforms for hours and collected data from children under 13 without parental consent. Byrd says these changes are a win for kids and the family.

0: families that love them.
1: Kids under 13 are not supposed to be on their platforms at all, and they are implementing better age verification to keep those kids off the platform so that you don't have those accounts where kids could have access to things that are not appropriate for them.
0: That has also agreed to include a two-hour daily time limit for teens on Facebook and Instagram accounts, and periodic hard stops to keep kids from endlessly scrolling through pictures, videos, and other content. The U.S. Environmental Protection Agency is reportedly set to double the exemptions, allowing oil refineries to opt out of the amount of renewable fuels required to be blended into gas. The executive director of the Iowa Biodiesel Board says the move could cost U.S. soybean farmers about $1 billion in lost revenue. Grant Kimberly says the industry has just started recovering after two down years that saw some Iowa biodiesel plants slow up or altogether stop production.
2: We just have to make sure that the Trump administration realizes what a challenging time it's really been for farmers and biofuel producers, like biodiesel producers. And we're barely just starting to see them get back on their feet here. And let's not have something like this knock them right back off their feet.
0: Now, the news comes after the Trump administration sharply increased the mandated amount of renewable fuels to be blended into the nation's gas supply in 2026 and 27. Kimberly says the small refinery exemptions would have a big impact. He says if they went forward, as the river's been indicating, it would destroy roughly 500 million gallons of biomass-based diesel demand. And the estimates out there is that it would cost U.S. soybean farmers about $1 billion in lost revenue. Several ag groups and members of Iowa's congressional delegation are speaking out against doubling the exemptions. The oil and gas industry has opposed renewable fuel blending requirements and lobbied for the exemptions. Well, since opening in 1931, the Black Hawk Bridge has been synonymous with the Mississippi River town of Lansing in northeast Iowa. But that span was closed last fall, then demolished, and construction is still underway on a new structure. The Steel Truss Bridge served the tiny bluff communities of northeast Iowa and western Wisconsin. But now residents are having to cope with long-term detours, and Main Street businesses like the Riverside Bar and Grill, run by Justin Shepherd, are surviving.
3: I don't know about well. I definitely wouldn't say well. That's definitely not the word I would use for it. But, you know, we're trying to get through. That's about what you can do. Keep your head above water the best you can.
0: Yeah, I mean, Wisconsin Departments of Transportation are working together on the project. The bridge rose above the river with a skeleton profile on a steep pitch. The open grate decking clattered with crossing cars, earning its nickname the Singing Bridge. Engineering has changed plenty in the last century. The Iowa DOT proposed a standard arch bridge, which is more efficient and cost-effective. Clayton Burke with the DOT says you see them built everywhere because of that. They're not historic landmarks. They're just another bridge. And he says working with stakeholder groups, they didn't accept that. They didn't see it as an appropriate structure for that area. The nearest river crossing involves a 50-mile detour after appealing to the governor. Lansing got a ferry serving up to 800 cars per day. Well, the bridge used to carry some 2,000 cars daily. The project cost is approaching $200 million to serve a region of less than 10,000 residents. The ferry adds roughly $20 million to the project cost. The Iowa Poison Control Center is setting up a program to provide round-the-clock clinical advice to healthcare professionals treating patients who have overdosed on opioids or have an opioid addiction. It's financed with a grant from the state's Opioid Settlement Fund, which is getting $186 million from pharmacy chains and drug companies. Dr. Daniel McCabe is medical director of the Iowa Poison Control Center and says the center has always been available to provide advice about treating patients with substance abuse disorders, but the grant will help set up a more formal process.
4: To provide guidelines to bedside teams, to provide local support and connect them to local providers that can see these patients and outpatients. So it just felt like a perfect marriage to use the opioid settlement funds to truly help Iowans throughout the state.
0: Program is called iBeacon. It will not only make clinicians like Dr. McCabe available for consultations, but it'll provide advice about a medication called buprenorphine, and that's used to treat patients with an opioid use disorder. While many doctors can prescribe it to treat a patient with an opioid addiction, they may not be able to get immediate advice from an expert about how to monitor a patient's use or treat an adverse reaction. And a planetary geologist from the University of Iowa is part of a team using one of NASA's rovers on Mars that's found the makings for precious gems like rubies and sapphires in the Martian soil. Valerie Pyre is a professor of the U of I's School of Earth, Environment, and Sustainability and says they've identified what's known as corundum on Mars. And she says that's a landmark discovery.
5: It's the first time.

0: we're observing it at the surface of Mars, so we were not expecting it at all. It's made of just aluminum and oxygen, and it's the family name of rubies, sapphires, so all of those gems that are highly used on Earth for jewels. So yeah, this was a big surprise because even on Earth, it's not that common.
1: She's closely following another NASA mission, which is sending a spacecraft called Psyche to a distant asteroid, also called Psyche, just floating between Mars and Jupiter. That mission is studying the possibility of doing robotic mining for high-demand metals like copper, cobalt, and platinum on asteroids, though the orbiter Psyche won't reach its namesake asteroid until 2029. That is a look at local news this hour. From the KGLO Newsroom, I'm Bob Fisher reporting. Coming up on 6:15, we take a look at your weather forecast coming up next. Carbless.
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3: 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And we'll get to Chris here in just a couple of moments after we get the look at how the farm market numbers ended yesterday from Brownfield. We'll have ABC Financial News coming up. 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KGLO weather, sunny with a high of 81 today. Northwest winds at 5 to 10. Clear tonight, 54 for a low, with winds out of the northwest at around 5. Mostly sunny with a high of 83 tomorrow. Chance for scattered storms late, should not affect the football games tomorrow night. 64 for a low under a cloudy sky expected. Saturday, good chance for thunderstorms with a high of 83. Saturday night, slight chance for storms continuing, a low of 70. Sunday, partly cloudy with a slight chance for scattered storms with a high up to 93. Sunday night, 70 for a low under a partly cloudy sky with a 40% chance of storms. We'll stay in that upper 80s to a lower 90s area for the temperatures the first couple of days next week. 91 for a high on Monday, maybe a slight chance for a scattered storm. Monday night, 65 for a low, a slight chance for a shower. Tuesday, partly cloudy with a slight chance for a scattered shower with a high of 87. Wednesday, about a 20% chance of a scattered storm, otherwise partly cloudy with a high of 88. Fair skies across North Central Iowa this morning here at Radio Park at Northwest Wind at 6. Relative humidity at 93%. Barometric pressure steady at 30.05 inches. Fair and 57 here at KGLO.
4: Cattle were mixed Wednesday. Hogs, corn, and soybeans finished higher. I'm John Perkins with a Brownfield market update. 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China bought more than 330,000 tons of new crop U.S. soybeans ahead of the open. The trade continues to monitor late development weather and potential for this year's yield. September beans were up 26 and a quarter at 1254 and a quarter. November was 28 and a quarter higher at 1266. With strong global demand for oil meals, September bean meal was up 840 at 328.70. But adjusting product spreads, September bean oil was down 30 points at 67.22. Corn was higher. Last week's private crop tour and declining condition ratings have led to some concerns about corn yield. Ethanol production, stocks, and exports were up in the week and the year. September was 13 and a half higher at 514, and December corn was up 13 at 536 and a half. Wheat was sharply higher. There is no end in sight to the export issues in the Black Sea region, impacting about a third of global trade. Stateside, traders are watching the spring wheat harvest and weather ahead of winter wheat planting. September Chicago was limit up at 730 and a half. September Kansas City was 37 and a half higher at 792. September Minneapolis wheat was 27 and a half higher at 721 and a half. Live and feeder cattle were mixed, mostly higher on spread trade and oversold signals at a widespread direct business. October live was down 17 at 210.77. December was up 45 at 212.57. September feeders were down 27 at 319. October was up 92 at 314.25. And oversold, October hogs were up 45 at 80.90. December lean on Wednesday was 62 cents higher at 70.97. I'll have that full look at the cash livestock markets coming up after this brief break.
5: With the 2026 Farm Progress Show coming up fast, ADM says one of the things it's most excited about is the chance to meet face-to-face with growers from across the country. ADM's Hannah Parcher says farmers can ask the ADM team directly about grain marketing opportunities.
6: I think it's important to first figure out where your break-even is on your farm with inputs and all those different things, figure out where you need to be to make money, and then go from there. Another really important piece would be, you know, it's really important to keep up on current events

0: that are happening in the world and see kind of what may influence those grain markets.
1: ADM will give attendees a chance to win some giveaways.
0: We will have a pretty good giveaway this year. We're going to have a Hopper Walker giveaway, so you can come in, sign up for that, and then one lucky winner will be able to come home with that.
1: Parcher says you can find ADM at booth 1126, September 1st through 3rd in Boone, Iowa.
2: Direct cattle markets were quiet Wednesday. Aside from some scattered activity at lower prices in the north earlier this week, business has essentially been at a standstill due to declining wholesale demand, reluctance to sell at those lower prices, and packers trying to improve their margins. Box beef down sharply. Choice dropped $3.40 to $3.85.13. Select beef on Wednesday was $6.30 lower at $3.62.68. The estimated cattle slaughter of 105,000 head was down 1,000 from a week ago and almost 14,000 from a year ago. Cash hogs ended the day mixed with heavy closing numbers at the major direct markets. Buyers really didn't have to swing prices that far one way or the other to move the needed numbers, using those ample market-ready supplies as leverage. National direct barrels and gilts were down 27 cents at 90.75. Iowa Southern Minnesota was up a penny at 90.72, and the Western Corn Belt was 9 higher at 90.78. Pork closed 212 lower at 95.55. The estimated slaughter of 484,000 head was up 13,000 on the week and nearly unchanged with last year. John Perkins,
3: VIR.
4: Be aware of delays and road closures. The annual Clear Lake Triathlon is Saturday. 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
7: From ABC News, Wall Street Now. For 65 months in a row, the Fed's preferred inflation gauge has been stuck well above the 2% target that would have policymakers considering an interest rate reduction. Now analysts think the Fed may raise rates as soon as next month. Wall Street's investors largely shrugged off yesterday's report on inflation. The S&P and NASDAQ composite each slipped a fraction. The Dow Jones gave up 113 points Wednesday to close at 53,464. Shares in Okta jumped 20% in extended trading after the company smashed Wall Street's second quarter predictions. Widespread cyber attacks, many carried out by AI agents, have more companies buying Okta's identity security software. And long before wearable fitness trackers and video streamed to your wrist, there was the humble Pulsar digital watch. Its red LED displayed one thing, the time. Now George Thies, the man credited with inventing the digital watch, has died at 95. Jim Ryan, ABC News.
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11: A fellow named Charlie Lubin ran a bakery, and for the most part, life was rich. 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And soon, Charlie Lubin's cheesecakes were flying out the door. But what's a unique creation without a special name? Thinking of the sweetest thing he knew, the barber named his cheesecake after his young daughter, whose name you know, Sara Lee. Today, Sara Lee Corporation still sells plenty of those cheesecakes. Sales are now over $3 billion a year. With the Success Journal, I'm Chris Whitting.
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13: This is the Iowa Business Report Thursday edition, presented by Iowa History Journal. The July-August issue features a cover story on the famous novel and film State Fair, set in Iowa. More at iowahistoryjournal.com. Meta, the parent company of Facebook and Instagram, settled a lawsuit yesterday for some $17 billion. National financial journalist Jordan Goodman tells us the basis for the suit and why Meta settled after a trial was underway.
14: They're not common carriers, and social media platforms like Facebook and Google and so on do not control and are not responsible for what is said on them. That kind of gave them a big exemption. But now, the attorneys general in a lot of big states, California, Colorado, Kentucky, New Jersey, and other places, are saying that Facebook has violated child privacy laws and consumer protection laws by, in effect, kind of addicting particularly teenagers to social media platforms, causing all kinds of mental health issues, including suicide. So there was the beginning of the suit and the hearings. The attorneys general are seeking $200 billion in damages. Now, if they win, this would be similar to what happened back in the 90s with tobacco. Remember, we had the big suits against the tobacco companies saying they were putting cigarettes out knowing they were going to harm people, and they did it anyway. They're saying the same kind of thing. Facebook knew it was going to cause all kinds of damage, and they did it anyway. So it's going to be a very, very high-profile case.
13: The company also pledged to make major changes to its platforms to protect minors. Jordan Goodman is the author of more than a dozen books on money and personal finance. The Iowa Business Report is presented today by Iowa History Journal. Six issues a year filled with stories of Iowa's amazing past. More at iowahistoryjournal.com. I'm Jeff Stein for the Iowa Business Report.
15: ABC News, I'm Sherry Preston. Dozens of Americans are among the hundreds of people still missing after a massive flash flooding ripped through parts of Nepal. The death toll, 289 people. More from ABC News Chief International Correspondent James Longman.
16: This wall of water unleashed as much energy as a 5.2 magnitude earthquake. Some estimates put it as high as 160 feet. It's left behind a trail of destruction, the mud and the debris now complicating search and rescue efforts.
15: The flood set off by the collapse of a Himalayan glacier. Nearly 25 years after the 9/11 attacks, a military judge has now set a date for the trial of alleged mastermind Khalid Sheikh Mohammed. He and three accomplices are now set to face trial in June of 2028. Closing arguments are due to start this morning in the trial of the Massachusetts mom charged with murdering her three children. Her defense team says she was suffering from postpartum psychosis. The FDA approving a new drug that could help patients with pancreatic cancer live longer lives. This is ABC News.
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18: A recent South Dakota Supreme Court case involved roughly 1,000 acres of family farmland, a family corporation, a living trust, and a disputed $3.2 million sale of the farmland to a third party. One of the family's children challenged the transaction, alleging that his brother had improperly influenced their father and disrupted the family's estate plan. He attempted to bring claims not only for himself, but also on behalf of the family corporation and his mother's estate. The problem was he didn't have the legal authority to represent those entities. The court held that he could not sue on behalf of the corporation because he was not an officer, director, or shareholder. The court also held that because he wasn't a party to the land sale contract, he couldn't seek to rescind it. The lesson for farm families is simple. Being a family member or even a beneficiary doesn't necessarily give you legal authority to act for the farm or the estate. That authority needs to be established before the family dispute reaches the courthouse. This has been the Agricultural Law and Tax Report. I'm Roger McGowan.
20: Thanks, Roger. We're coming up on 6:34 here on KGLO. Quick check of the weather. We have farm information coming up here following as the Iowa Ag Business Report from Brownfield. I believe Mark Dornkamp is on the desk today with that. Coming up here in just a couple of moments, and Helena McNamee, our KGLO Farm Director, will be in with a look at the KGLO Farm News coming up at about 6:40 in about 6-7 minutes or so. KGLO weather, decent in the next couple of days. Then it warms up heading through the weekend. Sunny with a high of 81 today. Northwest winds 5 to 10. Clear tonight, 54 for a low. Tomorrow, mostly sunny with a high of 83. Overnight, showers, a slight chance on Friday nights. Not probably. We'll double-check during our weather segment during the KGLO morning news at 7:05. We'll double-check and see what the hour-by-hour forecast is, but the last couple of days it said that the storms and showers would be mainly overnight. 64 for a low Friday night, not impacting any of those football games. Saturday, good chance for thunderstorms, a high of 83, and then it warms up. 93 or high on Sunday, 20% chance of scattered storms, 20% chances, in fact, throughout the next couple of days after that. 91 for a high Monday, 87 Tuesday, 88 on Wednesday. Here at Radio Park, a northwest wind at 6. The relative humidity at 93%. Barometric pressure steady at 30.05 inches. It's clear and 57 here at KGLO.
21: Import pushback. Hello, everyone. I'm Mark Dorenkamp with Agribusiness News on Brownfield. Pioneer didn't become the number one corn and soybean seed brand in the U.S. without earning that title. But they're not finished. They'll keep doing what it takes to stay number one. Some ag groups are asking President Trump to reverse a proposed plan to import beef that he says would lower prices for consumers. National Cattlemen's Beef Association President Gene Copenhaver tells Brownfield the move isn't going to reduce prices for consumers.
22: What he's going to import is trim with our byproduct of fat mixed with it. There's no way that that's going to help the producer. The only thing it's done, it's lowered cattle prices.
21: U.S. Cattlemen's Association President Justin Tupper says government interference creates unnecessary volatility and impacts producer decisions.
23: The board's tumbled probably $30 a hundred since the announcement. Also wonder who else knew all these announcements were coming ahead of time, because the board had been down pretty strong prior to that. But yes, it sends absolutely the wrong market signals when we're trying to get guys to retain heifers.
21: On Wednesday, NCBA, the U.S. Cattlemen's Association, the Livestock Marketing Association, and the American Farm Bureau Federation sent a letter to the president saying the plan undermines producers and discourages investments in building the nation's cow herd. Construction is underway on what's expected to be the world's largest low-carbon ammonia plant in Louisiana. CF Industries CEO Chris Bone said the new $3.7 billion Blue Point project will provide reliable domestic nitrogen fertilizer supplies for American farmers, exportable products, and it's only the beginning.
24: Blue Point is built with the shared infrastructure to support multiple future world-scale nitrogen plants.
21: At a groundbreaking ceremony Wednesday, Ag Secretary Brooke Rollins said this was a top priority for the Trump administration to make fertilizer more affordable and available. The plant is expected to be operational in 2029. And technology to avoid tragedy. Brownfield's Jared White has the story.
25: Mark McLaren, founder of Shock Avoid, says incidents of farm equipment, especially sprayers, contacting power lines can be deadly.
26: Somewhere around 120 to 140 people annually across the U.S. either die or are badly injured due to contact with high-power electric lines.
25: He tells Brownfield the shock avoid system uses high-powered boom and cab-mounted sensors to warn operators when they're near electrical fields.
26: We try to warn them such that they never closer than 15 feet. Over our 6 years and actually, honestly, hundreds of thousands of acres, we have not had a single unit that is protected by shock avoid experience an injury.
25: McLaren says the system also incorporates an exterior siren to warn people near the equipment that danger is present. From the Illinois Fertilizer and Chemical Association's annual Maggie Show in Bloomington, I'm Jared White for Brownfield.
21: I'm Mark Dorenkamp with Brownfield Ag News.
0: The 2026 Farm Progress Show is just around the corner, and ADM says it's looking forward to connecting with growers from across the country and discussing the opportunities and challenges facing agriculture today. ADM account manager Hannah Parcher says ADM's producer direct team will be set up at booth 1126.
1: It's good just to see everyone face-to-face to begin with, no matter what you're talking about. We can talk marketing, we can talk about anything, your families. It's just good to get out and see people face-to-face and make that relationship in person rather than just on the phone all the time.
0: Parcher says she's excited to talk with farmers about marketing their grain.
1: Whether it's keeping up on current events or how to market going forward in the 28, 26, 27 season, all the different tools available through ADM, just sharing that information too, along with just saying hi.
0: The 2026 Farm Progress Show takes place in Boone, Iowa, September 1st through 3rd.
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0: I'm Helena McNamee, and it's time for your Connoisseur Media Ag Update. The Trump administration has announced a new plan aimed at lowering beef prices in the grocery stores, but the new plan will negatively impact the farm economy. John Newton, the Vice President of Public Policy and Economic Analysis at the American Farm Bureau Federation, says the plan calls for importing a large volume of foreign beef.
1: Over the next 90 days, he plans to allow imports of up to 300,000 metric tons of beef into the U.S. market with the goal of trying to lower ground beef prices. 300,000 metric tons of beef is equivalent to over 600 million pounds of beef. So this is a very big deal for farmers and the cattle industry.
0: He says that importing such a significant volume will negatively impact U.S. cattle ranchers.
1: We've already seen cattle prices fall about 15% over the last 2 months. Prices were down on this news. It can't come at the worst time for ranchers as the herd is at a 50-year low and they're trying to rebuild the herd. And this takes away any economic incentives to invest and rebuild the herd when we're trying to lower cattle and beef prices.

0: we're having trouble, I guess, quantifying how much oil is actually coming out of the Strait of Hormuz or the Red Sea region. We'll call it the Middle East in general. And we've seen an adaptation by the UAE and Saudi and some of the other oil producers to use what we call a dark fleet to get oil out. In other words, they turn their transponders off. They're not officially recognized as ships that are navigating with oil. And they're smaller ships typically that are pulling cargoes back out into the open sea, either past Oman or past Iran to the south, and then loading them onto larger ocean going vessels.
1: While more oil may be moving than is officially recorded, quarter two data from the Energy Information Administration shows a 2.4 million barrel per day drawdown in global oil stocks. That is the largest drop in over a decade and puts global distillate stocks at a three-decade low heading into the fall harvest across the Northern Hemisphere. Chatterton is telling farmers to lock in their needs as opportunities arise.
0: When we look at cash basis for ULSD or for farm diesel, cash basis is relatively normal or even a little bit weak for this time of year. And that tells us that, you know, right now it's the futures market that's doing the pulling, if you will. I suspect that basis market can heat up as we get into a little bit more of a demand period and start to have a little bit bigger pull on the system.
1: Chatterton says producers without on-farm storage or forward contracts are largely at the mercy of the market and should work to secure working inventory. It is a strategy that he calls critical. Again, that was Dave Chatterton of Strategic Farm Marketing. Up next, Deputy Agriculture Secretary Stephen Vaden explains the benefits of a now under construction fertilizer production facility in Louisiana in the context of input supply and affordability.
2: We will have here at this site a production facility that will not only pump out 1.3 million metric tons of new phosphate fertilizer supply to this economy and American farmers per year, it will pump out something even more important. True competition for the American farmer's dollar as a new entry comes to play to battle for their business.
1: Again, that was Deputy Agriculture Secretary Stephen Vaden. And to round out today's report, John Harith has the weekly United States Meat Export Federation update.
3: Nigeria is now open to U.S. beef and pork muscle cuts. As U.S. Meat Export Federation Africa Representative Matt Copeland explains, before the market access expansion facilitated by the USDA Foreign Agricultural Service, exports to Nigeria had been limited to a few processed items.
4: In 2025, we were fortunate to lead a roundtable discussion that was organized and arranged by FAS Lagos. They facilitated us speaking to the Ministry of the Presidency, Ministry of Livestock, and Ministry of Trade. And we could explain that the U.S. offers this unmatched quality and at the same time, sustainable, incredible source of safe production. And that's a challenge sometimes in African supply chains. So I just can't thank USDA FAS enough. They did give us the absolute best chance with giving us the right audiences as well as just meeting the right people.
3: While developing this brand new market will be challenging, the quality of U.S. beef and pork is generating significant interest.
4: The high-end restaurants, the high-end hotels, some of the key distributors, they've already made a lot of noise about how they want to be in first with some of these products. They want to be known as kind of the USDA prime onsellers in that market, etc. And so I don't think they can wait to get their hands on some USDA prime steaks in the market, as an example, some of our top pork items as well. And then I think where this really comes into its own is off the local supplier, they haven't been able to invest a huge amount in processing, in further processing. And so with the added access to better and more reliable supply chains from all around the world, you will find the quality of production go up within the Nigerian meat economy as well for their consumers.
3: Nigeria has the world's sixth largest population at more than 240 million and is Africa's third largest economy. For more, please visit usmef.org. For the U.S. Meat Export Federation, I'm John Harith.
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5: .651, time to take a look at KGLO Sports. Well, the Minnesota Twins, they finished up their series out in West Sacramento with the Athletics last night. A tough loss, and boy, this road trip, they really have not helped themselves. Of course, we've been talking for weeks about the AL Central standings and that third and final wild card spot in that race. Still a month of baseball to go, but definitely not helping their situation with this road trip. Chris Atterbury with the report from last night's game.
6: Twins and the Athletics, a rubber match from Sacramento, and the Twins got going early. A home run from Brooks Lee is 21st in the opening frame, and then Trevor Larnach and Kalen Culpepper back-to-back in the second for a 3-0 lead. But the Twins' bats would go quiet. They sent the minimum to the plate in the third, fourth, and fifth innings, just 27 pitches needed through those three innings for JT Ginn. And in the meantime, his offense started to find their footing. They put up two in the fourth when the Twins pulled a run back to take a 4-2 lead. Well, it was an immediate answer from the Athletics. It was a one-out single from Jonah Heim in the sixth, the last man Connor Prelip would face. Tommy White then his third hit of the night off of the reliever Andrew Morris. Morris gave up an RBI double on a jam shot to Jeff McNeil, and then after striking out Carlos Cortez, he faced Alika Williams. Twins up 4-3, and Williams hits this ball high in the air left center field. Keyshaw

0: sprinting after it. He's at the base of the wall, and it's over his head and off the wall. Two runs are going to score. Williams is headed to third. It's a two-run triple on a ball that looked for all the world like Luke Keyshaw was going to catch it, and the Twins are looking up at the Athletics. It's 5-4 A's. First of two extra base hits on the night for the light-hitting Williams. Darryl Hernaez followed with his second hit of the night, an RBI single, a home run from Lawrence Butler in the seventh. Twins would get the tying run into the batter's box in the ninth inning, but Alan Roden flied to deep center field, and Luke Keyshaw struck out. And the A's beat the Twins 7-4 as Minnesota goes just 1-5 on their West Coast road trip. And you heard it right here on your home for Twins baseball.
1: So last night as well, the White Sox beat Texas 10-4. Cleveland beat the Angels 4-3. So in the AL Central, the White Sox and Cleveland, still a 2.5-game spread between them, but now the Twins are 6.5 back out of the lead in the AL Central. Detroit is 8 back. For that third and final wild card spot, Cleveland leads is in that third spot right now. Texas is 2 back, Baltimore 2.5 back, Toronto 3 back, Seattle and Minnesota 4 back, Detroit 5.5 back. Twins are off tonight. They come home for a week-long homestand, and it's a couple of weeks here that could shake things up. With the standings even more, it's the White Sox for 3 at home. It's a night game Friday night, 7:10 first pitch, 6:30 pregame show here on KGLO. Afternoon games for the weekend, 12:30 pregame, 1:10 first pitch, at an inside Twins at noon on Sunday here on KGLO. Then Detroit comes in for 3 on Monday, Tuesday, and Wednesday night next week, and then the Twins, after an off day next Thursday, they go to Chicago, then they go to Detroit, and then they're off for another Thursday. And then they host Cleveland for 3. So those, you know, listening to the standings that you just did moments ago, and that schedule right there, that could be make or break for the Twins right there. Nyack volleyball team dropped their home and conference opener against 16th-ranked DMAC last night at the Campus Gym. Nyack took the first set 29-27. They dropped the next 3. DMAC winning 25-19, 25-23, 25-22. Brielle Volker had 12 kills, 18 digs, and 2 blocks. Kendall Van Minsel had 26 assists, which matched a career high, as well as 10 digs, 3 ace serves, and 1 block. Nyack drops to 2-3 overall, 0-1 in the conference. They'll host the Trojan Invitational on Friday and Saturday. They'll face Madison College and the Dort University JV on Friday. Saturday, they'll play the North Dakota State College of Science and Lake Region State College on Saturday. Iowa coach Kirk Ferentz says there's still been no decision on the starting quarterback. The Hawks close fall camp as the focus now turns to the September 5th opener against Northern Illinois. Hank Brown and Jeremy Heklinski are competing to be the starting signal caller. The Hawks also needed a sign on a starting kicker and punter.
2: Right now it's all still like really dead even in all three spots. And I don't know if that's the way we want it to be or not want it to be, but it's what it is. So I think it's been good competition. And, you know, we're going to have to figure this out here somewhere here in the next 3-4 days, and just in terms of how we'll approach game week.
1: Barrett says it's still possible both quarterbacks will play in the opener.
2: It wouldn't shock me, but we don't have a firm plan yet. And first thing we got to do is, you know, somebody's got to start the game, obviously. Yeah. It is really close. So, you know, however we determine it, but somebody's going to start the game. And we haven't talked at all about a possible plan, how we would approach it, but we'll just play it by ear and see how it goes. But right now, it's pretty close.
1: Iowa hosts Northern Illinois in their season opener on September 5th. Kickoff at 3:15, the pregame of 1 here on KGLO. Iowa State linebacker Malcolm Jones believes the Cyclones will be the best defense in the country. He transferred to ISU from Jacksonville State and is one of more than 80 new players on the roster.
3: But in order to be that, we got to be a defense that's, first of all, executing, doing what coach asks us to do. Also, just 11 hats to the ball. A relentless pursuit on defense. So in order to be that best defense in the country, which we will, and I know we will, just coming out and just flying around, you know, landing a hit on guys too. So that's what I'm pretty much about our defense.
1: Jones is playing a hybrid linebacker safety position that'll be involved in the pass and run game.
3: Just like a walk down safety for pretty much. Same thing safeties can do. Sometimes you might catch us backing up at like 10 yards maybe, depending on personnel or what such. But just the same thing as a safety, somebody who want to set edges, sometimes have to fill in the gap too. So just a basis, just a walk down safety pretty much.
1: Cyclones open the season at home September 5th against Southeast Missouri. Wartburg football coach Chris Weather likes the leadership of his team as the Knights eye another championship run. Wartburg will be in search of their 5th straight American Rivers Conference title, and they're ranked 9th in the D3Football.com Top 25 poll.
4: I love our senior group. Our senior group is hungry right now. They're motivated.

0: excited. They know we're going to have an even bigger target on our back this year than we have in the previous years, and they're ready for it.
1: Wartburg has not lost a conference game since 2021, and their non-conference schedule is daunting this year. The Knights have a week two home game against nationally top-ranked North Central of Illinois.
0: Our goal is to win a national championship. So at some point, if you want to be able to do that, you got to compete in games where you're getting tested at that level. So you know, hey, here's the things that we got to get corrected. Here's the things we got to fix. Our season doesn't end. Hey, if we beat North Central, great. We didn't win the national championship. We won a game. If we lose to North Central, okay. Hey, now we can learn something, right? And so to me, that's kind of the idea. You want to play these games where you learn something about your team, because you got to be as sharp as you can be going to a conference like ours, because every week you get beat.
1: A home of the conference schedule also created an opening in week three. Wetter filled it by adding a home game against the defending national champion, Wisconsin River Falls. Wartburg opens September 5th when they travel to Monmouth of Illinois. Once again, the Twins off today. They start a three-game home series with the AL Central leading White Sox. 7:10 tomorrow night, 6:30 pregame show here on KGLO. Weekend game, Saturday, Sunday, 1:10 first pitch, 12:30 pregame, Sunday inside Twins at noon on KGLO. 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Clear Lake and Forest City, 6 o'clock with the Radio Iowa Scouting Report. Our pregame starts at 6:15. Kickoff from Forest City is at 7 o'clock on KRIB. And then we hope to have the Iowa High School Scoreboard Show from 10 to 11:30 tomorrow night. So that's a look at KGLO Sports. We have the KGLO Morning News coming up at 7:05 after KGLO, ABC News at the top of the hour. Coming up later on this morning, we will be talking about the upcoming golf tournament for the Friends of the Family organization. We'll talk about that after 7:30 this morning. And after 8:30 this morning, we will have Brian Pauly, the director of Mason City Parks Recreation and Facilities, join us for our monthly visits with him. That's all coming up here on the KGLO Morning Program here on KGLO Mason City.
2: From ABC News, I'm Sherry Preston. An urgent search and rescue operation underway to find people trapped or swept away after that deadly mudslide triggered by a melting glacier in Nepal. ABC's James Longman is at the foreign desk with the latest.
3: Areas where homes and businesses once stood are now buried under mountains of mud and debris, with at least 1,300 still unaccounted for, including 65 Americans, and that number is expected to rise. 22 of the missing were in a group from Tennessee who were taking part in a spiritual pilgrimage.
2: The confirmed death toll so far, at least 278 people. Much closer to home, our own bout of rough weather, including possible flooding and another heat wave. ABC meteorologist Lee Goldberg with a rundown.
4: Tracking a severe weather threat from D.C. to Albany today and a flood threat from New York City into Philly. This will be in the afternoon into the evening hours. Heat continues in the west. Record heat from Las Vegas all the way to Albuquerque. This heat is spreads across the country, southern tier of the country, into parts of the southeast. Most comfortable time of day, middle of the night. In fact, tonight, midnight, just after, there's a near total lunar eclipse. Best viewing will be from the Great Lakes into the Tennessee Valley.
2: A breakthrough in the fight against one of the deadliest and most aggressive cancers on record.
5: The FDA has approved a new targeted drug called Razocue. It was found to slow tumor growth and potentially prolong life in patients with advanced pancreatic cancer, doubling the average survival rate in clinical trials. Scientists hope it can be used someday to treat other cancers that have the same gene mutation.
2: ABC's Marcus Moore. Closing arguments are set for today in the trial of Lindsay Clancy, the Massachusetts mother charged with murdering her three young children. Her attorney arguing she was suffering from severe, untreated postpartum psychosis when it happened. The prosecution argues that Clancy planned the murders of her children in advance. Despite backlash from some Republicans and cattle farmers, President Trump has moved ahead with plans to pause tariffs on beef imports in an effort to bring down the price of hamburger. You're listening to ABC News.
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2: We're still looking for answers in the deadly police shooting of a college student outside Philadelphia whose parents say all Glenn Bisher did was knock on the wrong door.
3: Authorities say the residents called 911, and when police arrived, an encounter ensued and police fired at Pischer, fatally striking him. Glenn Pischer's friends and family called him Bubba. He was 22 years old and loved baseball, set to start his senior year at St. Elizabeth University in New Jersey this week.
2: ABC's Matt Rivers in Philadelphia. Federal judge who blocked the most controversial aspect of President Trump's executive order aimed at restricting mail-in ballots has now lifted that restriction following the Supreme Court's ruling this week that legal challenges are premature. ABC's Devin Dwyer explains what the move means.
4: The president can begin to make plans and implement a bunch of those provisions, including the building of citizenship lists, the tasking of the Justice Department to prosecute state election officials who might inadvertently or otherwise get mail ballots in the hands of non-citizens, and then critically have the Postal Service come up with some new rules for how they will do their new directed job from the president of being the mail ballot police.
2: General Mills has announced that all of its cereals in the U.S., including Trix and Lucky Charms, are now made without artificial colors. By the end of next year, the company says 100% of its products, including fruit snacks and baking products, will be made with natural dyes. I'm Sherry Preston, ABC News.
5: 2 hours ago, Kyle arrived at the bar.
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8: Degrees under a fair sky. Good morning. Here's a look at local news on the KGLO Morning News. From the KGLO Newsroom, I'm Bob Fisher reporting. 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In the news this morning, the Hancock County Planning and Zoning Commission will be holding a public hearing in 2 weeks on a zoning change for a proposed data center near Garner. A limited liability corporation called MCNI LLC is asking the county to rezone over 724 acres in Section 16 and 21 of Concord Township from agricultural to industrial, with the stated purpose being the development of a data center. The areas between 240th and 260th Streets and Unionvale Avenues northeast of Garner. The Hancock County Board of Supervisors earlier this month discussed but did not take any action on a possible ordinance to regulate crypto mining, solar farms, battery storage facilities, and data centers. The Planning and Zoning Commission's public hearing is scheduled for Wednesday, September 9th, starting at 6 p.m. in the basement of the Hancock County Public Safety Center. That's at 875 State Street in Garner. The Board of Supervisors over in Emmett County in northwest Iowa, they've unanimously adopted a one-year moratorium on new data center developments. Supervisors Chair Lisa Hansen of Armstrong says the county now has time to investigate the issue.
9: We have to have some rules and regulations on the data centers. Several counties have already got their policies made. There are, I believe, 116 data centers, bigger data centers in Iowa and in about 14 different areas. And so eventually there could be a possibility of them coming to our county. And so we have to set regulations for them to come into our county.
8: Hansen says the county has not been contacted by a company planning to build a data center in Emmett County, but residents are raising questions about a data center's use of water and what would happen during a drought.
9: If they're sucking up all the electricity and we have a blackout because they've taken all the electricity out the area, residents are going to be a little upset then. So because all those are some concerns that we have to look into and actually see if they're true or not.
8: Emmett County officials are currently working on an ordinance governing the placement of solar panels in areas outside of cities and towns in the county. Hansen says the one-year moratorium gives planning and zoning officials and the Board of Supervisors time to complete that project, then develop guidelines for a data center ordinance. A shelter-in-place order for a portion of

0: Mason City has been lifted. The Mason City Police Department last night issued an emergency alert for the residents in the area of 5th Northwest and North Madison, asking people to stay inside their homes until further notice because officers were out on a call with a dangerous subject. That order was lifted a few hours later, with a suspect being taken into custody. The police department says they'll be releasing more details later today about what took place. Sergio County jail records show a 27-year-old male was booked into the jail shortly before 10:30 last night on charges of first-degree harassment, false imprisonment, domestic abuse assault, and obstructing a 911 call, but it is not known as of due time if he is directly connected to this case. Meta, the company that owns Facebook and Instagram, has reached a $17 billion settlement with 47 states, including Iowa, that had filed lawsuits alleging the company's platforms were harming children. Iowa will get nearly $126.5 billion over the next decade from the tech giant. Iowa's Attorney General Brenna Byrd sued Meta in April, accusing the company of violating Iowa's consumer protection laws with smartphone apps designed to get minors addicted to social media.
1: Importantly, they agreed to make changes so that their platform is better for kids and safer for kids and get rid of some of those very harmful aspects that they have that have been hurting teenagers.
0: Now, the settlement ends a trial in California where four other states were charging that Meta designed Facebook and Instagram to keep teens on platforms for hours and collected data from children under 13 without parental consent. Byrd says as part of the national settlement, Meta has agreed to block teen usage on Facebook and Instagram from midnight to 6 a.m., plus parental control settings will be simplified.
1: One thing that's very important to me, there's some filters, including a plastic surgery filter that teenage kids were using. It's causing major problems, emotional harm, depression, anxiety, self-harm. Kids shouldn't be using those kinds of filters on their pictures and their friends' pictures. It causes a lot of body image issues, and we know it's tough to be a teenager and tough to grow up, and so I'm glad to see these changes being made.
0: And Byrd says these changes are a win for kids and the families that love them.
1: Kids under 13 are not supposed to be on their platforms at all, and they are implementing better age verification to keep those kids off the platform so that you don't have those accounts where kids could have access to things that are not appropriate for them.
0: Meta has also agreed to include a two-hour daily time limit for teens on Facebook and Instagram accounts, a periodic hard stops to keep kids from endlessly scrolling through pictures, videos, and other content. Byrd plans to use some of the millions that Meta will pay the state to audit the platforms to see if the company is following through on these promises. Plus, some of the money will finance counseling for kids diagnosed with mental health issues connected to their social media use.
1: One of the things that the settlement agreement says is we need to make sure that we are helping kids, especially those that have been harmed by social media addiction and other online dangers. So we are committed to that.
0: Now, to separate agreement, Meta has agreed to pay Iowa an additional $9 million to settle claims it shared information about Facebook users with third parties, including political consultants. The state of Iowa's lawsuit against TikTok is scheduled to go to court next year. The state has also sued the online gaming platform Roblox. The U.S. Environmental Protection Agency is reportedly set to double the exemptions, allowing oil refineries to opt out of the amount of renewable fuels required to be blended into gas. The executive director of the Iowa Biodiesel Board says the move could cost U.S. soybean farmers about $1 billion in lost revenue. Grant Kimberly says the industry has just started recovering after two down years that saw some Iowa biodiesel plants slow or stop production.
2: We just have to make sure that the Trump administration realizes what a challenging time it's really been for farmers and biofuel producers, like biodiesel producers. And we're barely just starting to see them get back on their feet here. And let's not have something like this knock them right back off their feet.
0: Now, the news comes after the Trump administration sharply increased the mandated amount of renewable fuels to be blended into the nation's gas supply in 2026 and 2027. Kimberly says the small refinery exemptions, also known as SREs, would have a big impact.
2: These SREs would effectively, if they went forward as the rumors have been indicating, it would destroy roughly 500 million gallons of biomass-based diesel demand. And the estimates out there is that it would cost U.S. soybean farmers about $1 billion in lost revenue.
0: Now, several ag groups and members of Iowa's congressional delegation are speaking out against doubling the exemptions. The oil and gas industries opposed renewable fuel blending requirements and lobbied for the exemptions. KGLO News Time is approaching 7:13. 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
3: Be aware of

0: delays, and road closures. 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
1: News continues. You're on your hometown news station, AM 1300 KGLO, as we have a fair sky, sunny skies, and 57 degrees here at Radio Park. Well, since opening in 1931, the Blackhawk Bridge has been synonymous with the Mississippi River town of Lansing in northeast Iowa. But the span was closed last fall, then demolished, and construction is still underway on the new structure. The Steel Truss Bridge served the tiny bluff communities of northeast Iowa and western Wisconsin. But now residents are having to cope with long-term detours, and Main Street businesses like the Riverside Bar and Grill run by Justin Shepherd are surviving.
2: I don't know about well. I definitely wouldn't say well. That's definitely not the word I would use for it. But, you know, we're trying to get through. That's about what you can do. Keep your head above water the best you can.
1: Now, the Iowa and Wisconsin Departments of Transportation are working together on the project, and Clayton Burke is the project manager. The bridge rose above the river with a skeleton profile and a steep pitch. The open grade decking clattered with crossing cars, earning it the nickname the Singing Bridge. Engineers have changed plenty in the last century. Engineering has changed plenty, rather, in the last century, and Burke says the Iowa DOT proposed a standard arch bridge, which is more efficient and cost-effective.
3: You see them built everywhere because of that, and they're not historic landmarks. They're just another bridge. Working with the stakeholder groups, they didn't accept that. They didn't see that as an appropriate structure for this area.
1: Now, the nearest river crossing involves a 50-mile detour, and after appealing to Governor Reynolds, Lansing got a ferry serving up to 800 cars per day, while the bridge used to carry some 2,000 daily. The project cost is approaching $200 million to serve a region of less than 10,000 residents, and the ferry adds roughly $20 million to that project cost. To the residents, though, the bridge is worth it. Lansing Mayor Mike Verdin says their passion has been the project's driving force.
4: That was very important to the people of this area, that piece of local heritage be maintained to the greatest extent possible. Again, that was a tremendous expense that the DOTs, Iowa and Wisconsin, chose to bear, but small town voices do get heard.
1: The new bridge is set to open in the spring of 2027, but the Iowa DOT won't be done with Lansing yet, as it will move on to Main Street, which will be closed for a redesign and repaving project in 2028. The Iowa Poison Control Center is setting up a program to provide round-the-clock clinical advice to healthcare professionals treating patients who have overdosed on opioids or have an opioid addiction. It's financed with a grant from the state's Opioid Settlement Fund, which is getting $186 million from pharmacy chains and drug companies. Dr. Daniel McCabe is the medical director of the Iowa Poison Control Center and says the center has always been available to provide advice about treating patients with substance use disorders, but the grant will help set up a more formal process.
5: To provide guidelines to bedside teams, to provide local support and connect them to local providers that can see these patients and outpatients. So it just felt like a perfect marriage to use the opioid settlement funds to truly help Iowans throughout the state.
1: Now, the program is called iBeacon. It will not only make clinicians like Dr. McCabe available for consultations, but it will provide advice about a medication called buprenorphine that's used to treat patients with an opioid use disorder.
5: Getting them in treatment allows them to function better within their family, have better relationships with their family and friends, allows them to function better at work, contribute to their neighborhoods and their community. So this is just a safe way to not only keep people alive, which is our number one goal, but allow people to re-enter their life.
1: Now, while many doctors can prescribe buprenorphine to treat a patient with an opioid addiction, they may not be able to get immediate advice from an expert about how to monitor a patient's use or treat an adverse reaction. McCabe says the Iowa Poison Control Hotline will now be that 24/7, 365-day-a-year resource.
5: We can help guide them through the dosing and all the other effects that they should be waiting for. We're trying to build a database of all the prescribers in the state that can see these patients after the fact, because

0: if we merely just start the medication and no place for these patients to follow up within a couple weeks, then we're only kind of putting a band-aid on the situation.
1: McCabe is an emergency medicine specialist at the University of Iowa Healthcare and says the ERs throughout the state see numerous patients every day who suffer from an opioid use disorder. The Centers for Disease Control estimates 17,000 Iowans have become addicted to opioids. The latest report from the Iowa Department of Public Safety shows there are 172 opioid-related deaths in Iowa in 2024. And a planetary geologist from the University of Iowa is part of a team using one of NASA's rovers on Mars that's found the makings for precious gems like rubies and sapphires in the Martian soil. Valerie Pyre is a professor in the U of I's School of Earth, Environment, and Sustainability. Says they've identified what's known as corundum on Mars. And she says that's a landmark discovery.
2: It's the first time we're observing it at the surface of Mars, so we were not expecting it at all. It's made of just aluminum and oxygen, and it's the family name of rubies, sapphires, so all of those gems that are highly used on Earth for jewels. So, yeah, this was a big surprise because even on Earth, it's not that common.
1: Pyre is closely following another NASA mission, which is sending a spacecraft called Psyche to a distant asteroid, also called Psyche, which is floating between Mars and Jupiter. That mission is studying the possibility of doing robotic mining for high-demand metals like copper, cobalt, and platinum on asteroids, though the orbiter Psyche won't reach its namesake asteroid until 2029. Does this latest discovery of corundum on Mars mean that there's a future potential for mining of gems on the red planet?
2: It's the only place on Mars we found it, and it's also in very small amount. So I don't know if that's a place where we could find a lot of corundum, at least where we could, you know, have some profit out of it. So for now, I think it's a fun discovery, and there are some gemstones on Mars. That's something we can say.
1: Now, researchers report the rover Perseverance located corundum in a Jezero crater, which scientists believe is an ancient lake once fed by rivers. Pyre is also co-investigator on the NASA-funded SuperCam instrument team that made the discovery, and she's hoping to continue remotely exploring Mars for as long as that six-wheeled rover survives the harsh climate and wind storms.
2: Perseverance is very healthy right now. There is no issue with the rover. So we had an extended mission of 2 more years, and we'll continue to ask for extend the duration of life of the rover. Looking at the Curiosity rover, which is the big sister of Perseverance, it could last maybe 10 more years or something, so we'll see how it goes.
1: NASA's next big mission is landing humans on the moon again and establishing a base that could be used as a launch pad for Mars. Pyre says the rovers are great, but they're no replacement for having boots on the ground.
2: I like robots, but I mean, for geology, it's easier to have a human humanized, but also being able to walk to outcrops or rocks that we're seeing at the surface of Mars. It would be way more efficient to have human on Mars do geology and explore the history of Mars.
1: Now you can read the full research report on the discovery of corundum on Mars by heading to the story at KGLOAM.com. Turning to weather here on KGLR at 7:21. Well, the next couple of days should be decent and temperatures that are around normal, but things will warm up starting on Sunday and heading into the work week next week, as we'll see highs starting on Sunday in the lower 90s and the upper 80s Monday, Tuesday, and Wednesday for next week. And we see some chances for showers and storms, the best chance during the day on Saturday. And we'll see some overnight showers on Friday night. They will not have any impact, though, if you're heading out to a football game on Friday night. KGLO weather the rest of the day, sunny with a high of 81. Winds out of the northwest at 5 to 10. Tonight, clear, low 54. Northwest winds at around 5. Tomorrow, mostly sunny during the day with a high of 83. South winds at around 5. Friday night, cloudy skies. Maybe some scattered thunderstorms, but those will be in the overnight hours. 64 for a low. South winds at 5 to 10. Saturday, a 80% chance of scattered thunderstorms, otherwise cloudy with a high of 83. Saturday night, partly cloudy, a low of 70. Sunday, 90 degrees for a high under a partly cloudy sky and a slight chance for a scattered storm. Slight chance for scattered storms, in fact, Sunday night through Wednesday in the forecast here. Otherwise, partly to mostly cloudy. 71 for a low on Sunday night. Monday's high of 88. Monday night's low is 67. Tuesday's high of 85. Tuesday night, a low of 65. And Wednesday, a high of 86. Record high for this date, 98 set back in 1984. The record low, 42 set back in 1971 and then tied in 1986. Normal high for this time of the year is 79. The normal low is 50.

0: 86. Yesterday, we were at 80 for a high just before 3 o'clock. Overnight low is 55. No precipitation in the past 24 hours. Sunrise this morning was at 6:32. The sunset tonight at 7:56. Well, we have fair skies, mostly sunny skies across North Central Iowa this hour, as temperatures range from 54 in Forest City. It's 55 in Algona, as well as in Hampton and Charles City. Clarion's actually the low spot this morning at 52. It is 55 in Algona, 57 in Estherville and Webster City and Iowa Falls. Outside the region, Albert Lea is at 58 and Austin's at 57. And Waterloo checks in at 56 at the hour. In Mason City, a light variable wind. Relative humidity is at 96%. The barometric pressure is on the rise at 30.07 inches. At Radio Park, it's a sunny sky. We're at 57 degrees. 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From the KGLO Newsroom, with the KGLO Morning News, I'm Bob Fisher reporting. Coming up on 7:25, ABC Sports and Political News coming up next here on KGLO. And after the ABC News update at 7:30, we will be talking about the Friends of the Family Golf Tournament coming up here in the next, I believe, September 4th, if I remember the date right. Then after 8:30 this morning, Brian Pauley, the Mason City Parks and Recreation and Director of Facilities, join us for our monthly visits. 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
1: The West is staying wild. Good morning, I'm Jay Reynolds. The AL West still separated by a half game. Astros, Rangers both losing yesterday. Houston a 9-3 loss to the Yankees in New York. Ben Rice, home run number 35. Astros lose. Texas does likewise. 10-4 loss at home to the White Sox. Chicago's Tristan Peters with a home run for the fifth consecutive game. Houston still leads Texas by a half game in the division. Braves a 6-5 walk-off win over the Dodgers. Brewers top the Mets 8-1. Milwaukee starter Dustin May leaving the game after throwing one pitch.
2: And May's first offering to him is lined off of May. It deflects over to Hamilton, who fields and throws to first in time. And there's one away, but May is bent over in a little bit of pain.
1: Left the game with a bruised right scapula. 620 WTMJ. Padres shut out the Pirates 3-0. Diamondbacks shutting out the Cubs 2-0. Padres have a one-game lead over Arizona still for the third wild card spot of the National League. Cubs in the loss. Should have scored. Umpires say they missed that ball call with PCA on third base. Phillies shut out Seattle 6-0. Kyle Schwarber with his 40th home run. Reds 7 in the ninth to beat the Giants 10-9. NFL is pulling the plug on the Pro Bowl weekend. No more games or events, although Pro Bowl players will still be named. College conferences continue to try and halt pro-level players from returning to college. The Big 12 yesterday putting a ban in place for all sports, following in the footsteps of the SEC and the Big 10, which had similar decisions this week. NBA free agent Jonathan Kuminga agrees to a two-year, $12.5 million deal with the Timberwolves. Jeannie Buss is heading to court challenging the legality of the vote from her five siblings last week to sell the family's remaining shares in the franchise. WNBA, Valkyries by 25 over the Sun on the road. Toronto, shorthanded without its top three scorers, losing in Seattle by a dozen.
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0: answering more questions about Democratic Minority Leader Hakeem Jeffries' recent meeting with President Trump's son-in-law and special envoy Jared Kushner.
1: I talked to Jared after that meeting. He called me to tell me that it happened. I said, yeah, I know, I heard in the news. He said, I strictly spoke to Hakeem Jeffries about the necessity of everybody working together. I said, of course, that's an appropriate message.
0: And what was CIA Director John Ratcliffe doing in Russia earlier this week? Sources tell us the trip was in part to warn Russia not to attack NATO countries. Ratcliffe also brought up Iran during the meetings in Moscow, one source said, but there's been no comment from the CIA. But Russia says during the visit, Ratcliffe was in contact with Russian intelligence agencies. It's Sullivan versus Sullivan. Alaska Republican Senator and incumbent Dan S. Sullivan will face retired teacher Dan J. Sullivan in Alaska's Senate race this fall, along with Democrat Mary Petola. Alaska's primary lets the top four candidates advance regardless of party. Dave Packer, ABC News.
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3: 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Ashley Henson's working to eliminate the death tax, to save Iowa farms, and to make sure that this way of life is protected for the next generation.
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6: ABC News, I'm Sherry Preston. At least 289 people we know are dead in Nepal, swept away by raging floodwaters after the collapse of a glacier in the Himalayas. About 1,300 people are still missing, including 63 Americans. Two Americans who had been missing have been rescued. Darren Jacqueline is a Canadian tour in Nepal. She says it was at a border crossing being destroyed by a wall of water and mud. He says it hit just hours before.
7: I thought to myself, where would I have ran? When I was there, you know, what's my exit place? Where would I have ran? And I'm thinking to myself, there's nowhere I could go. Like, you know, there's just mountains all around us, and there's no exit points.
6: Experts say the energy involved in the floods matched a 5.2 magnitude earthquake. Closing arguments begin soon in the murder trial of Lindsay Clancy. Her defense team says the Massachusetts mother was suffering postpartum psychosis when she killed her three young children. Military judge sets a June 2028 date for the trial of Khalid Sheikh Mohammed. This is ABC News.
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9: 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Good morning to you as we'll talk about a golf tournament that's coming up here on September 4th. And we have Jonathan Nance, the executive director of Friends of the Family, joining us in the studio once again after, what was it, a couple of weeks ago or a month ago? Or yes. How long ago were you in the studio?
10: That's part of our month and a half ago. Yeah, be our guest segment, right.
9: With the Greater Mason City Chamber of Commerce, which, you know, our last guest, hopefully you saw some results from that. Our last guest was in on Wednesday. It was... We have phone calls, people calling in and wanting information about it, too. That's a good program that we have on. But first of all, before we talk about the golf tournament coming up, let's remind people that maybe did not, you know, catch that interview. What exactly is Friends of the Family?
10: Yeah, Friends of the Family. So we're the designated lead agency in 25 counties in north central Iowa, northeast Iowa, eastern Iowa, Blackhawk, Tama, Grundy counties for housing services. So really the primary thing we do is work with other coordinating agencies, and we are looking to serve our most vulnerable homeless folks, individuals.

0: families, population, and help transition them out of kind of homeless situations and into housing and to kind of help offer them first steps towards a stability. So
1: a lot of people may not think that we even have homeless people in the communities, but that is, you know, that's something that, you know, is just not a fact. It is there.
0: Yep, 100%. And in fact, right now, we have just over 50 some odd folks, families that are on a waiting list that are designated in some capacity as homeless that are waiting for housing. So it really is. There's a high need for additional units for housing here in North Central Iowa. We work in 8 counties here in North Central Iowa. There's lots of need. And we have worked with, again, individuals and families all the way out from Osage, Charles City, out west to Clear Lake, obviously here in Mason City. There's very high need. These folks often are facing pretty complex barriers. We work really intentionally with other service providers in the area, local government, PD, 43 North Iowa, Crisis Intervention, just all kinds of other great government orgs, local agencies, to try to coordinate wraparound services and care for these folks. But there's absolutely high need to help serve some of these vulnerable families.
1: Obviously, you've mentioned all those organizations. Yeah. My follow-up question was going to be about, is there a typical way that you deliver those services? And just, going through all those agencies, every situation's got to be unique.
0: Yep. You're 100% right. Every situation is absolutely unique. We start with a process. Literally, if we're finding individuals or families that are in homeless situations living on the streets, we always start with a housing assessment. And so we might get a call from the PD. We might get a call from Northern Light Shelter. We might get a call from 43 North Iowa or Crisis Intervention that says, hey, we've got maybe someone fleeing a domestic violence situation, or we have someone that's literally homeless, living under a bridge. Right. And we'll kind of dispatch one of our caseworkers to go offer a housing assessment, try to meet some basic needs, begin case management. And then when we do kind of complete the housing assessment process, it puts them on what's called a prioritization list. For lack of better words, it's a waiting list. But that also starts, again, kind of activates some of the first steps towards trying to get many of these folks help, which again might be taking them to get ID, documentation, helping them get into the shelter, helping them get over to community health or the community kitchen, those kinds of things, if they're in need of those kinds of things. And it's just complex, but we all got to work together, and we do. We're all pulling the same direction. We really can address some of these issues.
1: Well, talk a little bit about the golf tournament that's coming up.
0: Yeah, so this is the first year we've been doing Put an End to Homelessness here in North Central Iowa. It's been a very kind of successful event we've had down in the Cedar Valley area, Waverly. Just as we have tried to bring more awareness to friends of the family and, again, some of the issues that homeless folks are facing here in North Central Iowa, having additional funding for, again, specifically helping these individuals and families out of their homeless situations can really, really be crucial dollars. We don't use our funding. Our primary funding, again, is to offer case management and to help with rental assistance as these individuals and families are getting stable and able to start looking for jobs, transportation, healthcare, those kinds of things. But they're, again, most of the time they're moving into an apartment or a unit that doesn't have furniture. It doesn't have a fridge full of food. And those are usually the types of things that really can help offer stabilization when somebody moves into housing after being homeless. And that's why we do events like this, again, to raise awareness around, again, some of the issues that these folks are facing, but also to help better serve them and supplement some of the needs that they have that will really help bring them stabilization. So,
1: well, if somebody's interested in coming out and golfing, I suppose we better let them know where they're going to go and how to get signed up. So,
0: yep, we're right here in Mason City at the Highland Park Golf Course on next Friday, September 4th. You can go to our website, fofia.org. You'll see both of our Put an End to Homeless ones. Just click on the North Central Mason City one, and you can sign up for a team. It's just $300 for a team.

0: before. That includes food and a golf cart. We still have teams signing up. We've got great sponsors that have stepped up to the plate. Clint Thomas State Farm, Donna Eckerd, Century 21 Realty, First Citizens, Clear Lake Bank and Trust, lots of others that have all said, hey, we want to be hands-in on addressing some of these issues and helping North Central get better. But yeah, you can sign up at FOFIA.org for Mason City's Put an End to Homelessness. We've got about 10 teams that are going to be competing, raffles, prizes, gift cards. It's going to be a lot of fun. And it's a great way to start Labor Day weekend.
1: All right. Danny Thrash, one out of Bob, friends of the family. We didn't touch on?
0: You know, the last thing, and we'll be featuring this at the Chamber, but we're in the process of transitioning to new offices right on South Delaware. So we're going to be on 105 South Delaware. It's going to be just a little clearer where we're at and what we do. And we're just excited to be a part of kind of the busiest segment of the city, working with other local agencies to help serve our vulnerable population.
1: Excellent. Jonathan, yeah. We wish you the best on the golf tournament and appreciate you coming in again. So.
0: Yeah, thanks, Bob.
1: All righty. Jonathan Dance, the executive director of Friends of the Family, that golf tournament coming up on September 4th at Highland Park in Mason City. This is your hometown news station, AM 1300 KGLO. 7:39, and the bottom line report coming up. We've got the Iowa Almanac. Get our history lesson for the day. That's tied into the state of Iowa with Jeff Stein here in just a couple of seconds. And sports also around the corner at about 7:50 here on KGLO.
2: Now that the pro farmer numbers and weekly crop ratings have been absorbed into the corn and soybean trade, new data will be needed, especially in the corn trade, to move higher. I'm Mark Oppel. Today's bottom line report brought to you by Helena. Helena is looking forward to meeting producers attending the Farm Progress Show next Tuesday, Wednesday, and Thursday in Boone, Iowa. Farm Progress established a new 6-acre agronomy zone. 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This is the Bottom Line Report. Corn traders will need new data to move December futures. In fact, up near those 550 highs from August of 2023, but may have to wait for the September 11th crop report for that to happen. USDA crop scouts are out now doing their in-field surveys, covering much of the same area as the Pro Farmer Tour, so comparisons will be easier to confirm when those numbers are released. Again, that's the September 11th crop report. I'm Mark Oppold, wishing you a profitable day.

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3: The annual Delaware County Fair got underway on August 27, 1912. The four-day event ran from Tuesday through Friday. Among the attractions, Miss Dorothy DeVonda, a daring aeronaut who set the record for the highest flight ever made in a gas balloon. Her daily balloon ascension included double parachute drops. Also performing, the Murdos with their troop of trained dogs, twice each day before the amphitheater. Admission at the gate was 35 cents for adults and 15 cents for children. Although if you bought a pass for all 4 days, you could get a discount. The Manchester Democrat newspaper noted that the buildings and grounds have been put in excellent condition for the fair, and that good weather will assure one of the best fairs in history. In that same issue of the paper was an ad for a competing attraction. Buffalo Bill's Wild West Show scheduled a performance for the last day of the fair, hoping to capitalize on the crowd already in Manchester. The Buffalo Bill Show was combined with Pawnee Bill's Great Far East Show, depicting the splendors of the Orient. Two performances, tickets were 50 cents each. Even today, a county fair attracts a wide variety of citizens. From parachute drops from a gas balloon to trained dogs to Buffalo Bill, it was all in Manchester as the Delaware County Fair got underway on this date in 1912. And that's Iowa Almanac for August 27th. Follow us on Twitter, at Iowa Almanac. Until tomorrow, I'm Jeff Stein.
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2: Hey, Twins territory, it's Chris Atterbury. 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It's going to be Dean Kramer on the hill for the Twins, Dan Gladenpack in the booth for the call, and it's a 7:10 first pitch. 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
5: 7:50 in time for a look at KGLO Sports. As you just heard Chris Atterbury say, the next 15 games will be important, especially when you look at the standings as the Twins, a tough loss last night, wrapping up their road trip out to the out to California, and the loss to the Athletics. Let's rejoin Chris here for the wrap-up on last night's game.
2: Twins and the Athletics, a rubber match from Sacramento, and the Twins got going early. A home run from Brooks Lee is 21st in the opening frame, and then Trevor Larnach and Kalen Culpepper back-to-back in the second for a 3-0 lead. But the Twins' bats would go quiet. They sent the minimum to the plate in the third, fourth, and fifth innings, just 27 pitches needed through those three innings for JT Ginn. And in the meantime, his offense started to find their footing. They put up two in the fourth when the Twins pulled a run back to take a 4-2 lead. Well, it was an immediate answer from the Athletics. It was a one-out single from Jonah Heim in the sixth, the last man Connor Prelip would face. Tommy White then his third hit of the night off of the reliever Andrew Morris. Morris gave up an RBI double on a jam shot to Jeff McNeil, and then after striking out Carlos Cortez, he faced Alika Williams. Twins up 4-3. And Williams hits this ball high in the air, left center field. Keyshaw sprinting after it. He's at the base of the wall, and it's over his head and off the wall. Two runs are going to score. Williams is headed to third. It's a two-run triple on a ball that looked for all the world like Luke Keyshaw was going to catch it. And the Twins are looking up at the Athletics. It's 5-4 A's. First of two extra base hits on the night for the light-hitting Williams. Darryl Hernaez followed with his second hit of the night, an RBI single, a home run from Lawrence Butler in the seventh. Twins would get the tying run into the batter's box in the ninth inning, but Alan Roden fly to deep center field, and Luke Keyshaw struck out. And the A's beat the Twins 7-4 as Minnesota goes just 1-5 on the West Coast road trip. And you heard it right here on your home for Twins baseball.
5: And the White Sox beat Texas 10-4 last night. Cleveland beat the Angels 4-3. So right now the White Sox in the lead in the AL Central with a 70-63 record. Cleveland is 2.5 back. The Twins are 6.5 back now. Detroit's 8 back. When you look at that third and final wild card spot, Cleveland is in it right now. Texas is 2 back of the Guardians. Baltimore's 2.5 back. Toronto's 3 back. Seattle and Minnesota are 4 back. Detroit is 5.5 back. And let's get, as Chris was mentioning in the promo before we got into sports, next 15 days are huge for the Twins to set the tone for the rest of the season. Three-game set with the White Sox starts tomorrow night, 7:10 pregame, or 7:10 with the first pitch, 6:30 pregame here on KGLO. Weekend, it's 12:30 pregame, 1:10 first pitch, both Saturday and Sunday. Inside Twins on Sunday at noon, all here on KGLO. Then it's Detroit coming in for three, Monday, Tuesday, Wednesday. Twins are off next Thursday, then they go to the White Sox and the Tigers before returning home for a three-game weekend set the 11th through the 13th against Cleveland. And once again, it's a big time for the Twins to could end up deciding whether the direction of the rest of the season here in this next 15 games. Tonight, volleyball team dropped their home and conference opener against 16th-ranked DMAC last night at the campus gym. Nye taking the first set 29-27.

0: 7. But then dropped the next 3 sets with DMAC winning 25-19, 25-23, 25-22. Now, Coach Christine Brandt says her team is disappointed with the outcome, but not with the effort. Brielle Booker had 12 kills, 18 digs, and 2 blocks, while Kendall Van Mensel had 26 assists, which matched a career high, as well as 10 digs, 3 ace serves, and 1 block. Nyack drops to 2-3 overall and 0-1 in the conference. They'll host the Trojan Invitational on Friday and Saturday, and then they'll face Madison College and the Dort University JV on Friday, and they'll play the North Dakota State College of Science at Lake Region State College on Saturday. Well, I'm with Coach Kirk Ferentz says there's been still no decision on a starting quarterback. The Hawks closed out fall camp as the focus now turns to the season opener against Northern Illinois. Hank Brown and Jeremy Heklinski are competing to become the starting signal caller. The Hawks also need to decide who will start when it comes to the kicking and punting games.
1: Right now it's all still like really dead even in all 3 spots, and I don't know if that's the way we want it to be or not want it to be, but it's what it is. So I think it's been good competition, and you know, we're gonna have to figure this out here somewhere here in the next 3-4 days, and just in terms of how we'll approach game week.
0: Barrett says it's possible that both quarterbacks will be playing in the opener.
1: It wouldn't shock me, but we don't have a firm plan yet. And first thing we've got to do is, you know, somebody's got to start the game, obviously. It is really close. So, you know, however we determine it, but somebody's going to start the game. And we haven't talked at all about a possible plan, how we would approach it. But, we'll just play it by ear and see how it goes. But right now it's pretty close.
0: Ferentz was asked if the battle at quarterback has gone on longer than he expected.
1: I couldn't handicap it. I don't think any of us knew. And I think the good news is, I think both guys are really good players. They're doing a good job. And both quarterbacks have been here a year now, so you can see the benefit of that as opposed to being brand new to it. It's just, you know, we'll wait and see how it goes here.
0: Eventually, a decision will need to be made on which quarterback will take the opening snaps against Northern Illinois.
1: Yeah, I would think certainly by next week. I mean, we have to have a pecking order. We're not going to win the game and flip a coin. We're not doing that. So I would think going into next week's practice at the minimum.
0: Iowa hosts Northern Illinois in their season opener September 5th. It's a kickoff at 3:15. Pregame starts at 1 here on KGLO. Iowa State linebacker Malcolm Jones believes the Cyclones will be the best defense in the country. Jones transferred to ISU from Jacksonville State and is one of more than 80 new players on the Cyclone roster.
2: But in order to be that, we got to be a defense that's, first of all, executing, doing what coach asks us to do. Also, just 11 hats to the ball, relentless pursuit on defense. So in order to be that best defense in the country, which we will and I know we will, just coming out and just flying around, you know, laying a hit on guys too. So that's what I'm pretty much about our defense.
0: Jones is playing a hybrid linebacker safety position that'll be involved in the pass and run game.
2: Just like a walk down safety for pretty much. Same thing safeties can do. Sometimes you might catch us backed up at like 10 yards maybe, depending on personnel or what such. But just the same thing as a safety, somebody who want to set edges, sometimes have to fill in the gap too. So just a basis, just a walk down safety pretty much.
0: Jones says he joined Iowa State because of the success of head coach Jimmy Rogers.
2: He's a guy that I trust heavily. Told me here when I come in here, like, just work. And just any coach that want to push you to work hard, you know, that coach is going to get the best out of you. So definitely just Coach Rogers, him pushing us as a team, you know, me too as well. But just the way he harp on just energy, effort, and everything about it, just making me a better player.
0: Jones says fall camp was physical, and it started with the defensive line.
2: Those guys are hungry. Man, it makes our O-line better, too. The fact that they can come strike guys each and every day. O-line just not settling for it, striking each other back. That pretty much sets it off. And for the backers, we just clean up with the D-line, you know, what they do. And, you know, it kind of just physicality all around for sure. But it starts up front for sure.
0: The Cyclones open up at home on September 5th against Southeast Missouri. And Wartburg football coach Chris Winter likes the leadership on his team as the Knights eye another championship run. Wartburg will be in search of a 5th straight American Rivers Conference title. They're ranked 9th in the D3Football.com Top 25.
3: I love our senior group. Our senior group is hungry right now. They're motivated. They know we're going to have an even bigger target on our back this year than we have in the previous years, and they're ready for it.
0: Wartburg has not lost a conference game since 2021, and their non-conference schedule this year is daunting. The Knights will have a Week 2 home game against nationally top-ranked North Central of Illinois.
3: Our goal is to win a national championship. So at some point, if you want to be able to do that, you got to compete in games where you're getting tested at that level. So you know, hey, here's the things that we got to get corrected. Here's the things we got

0: fix. Our season doesn't end. Hey, if we beat North Central, great. We didn't win the national championship. We won a game. If we lose to North Central, okay. Hey, now we can learn something, right? And so, to me, that's kind of the idea. You want to play these games where you learn something about your team, because you got to be as sharp as you can be going to a conference like ours, because every week you get beat.
1: And a hole in the conference schedule created an opening in week three. Winner decided to fill it by adding a home game against the defending national champion, Wisconsin River Falls.
0: You know, after Luther left, we had an opening. Week three is hard to find. Us in the Wisconsin League tend to have openings, and so, you know, it kind of worked out that way. It wasn't like I was, you know, trying to mastermind anything. It's a tough schedule, but at the same time, that's exactly what we need right now.
1: Wartburg opens on September 5th with a visit to Monmouth of Illinois. Let's get the Twins off today. They'll take on the White Sox this weekend. 6:30 pregame, 7:10 first pitch tomorrow night here on KGLO. 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Inside Twins added on at noon on Sunday, all here on KGLO. Of course, coming up, Clear Lake football over on KRIB tomorrow night. Starts with a pregame at 6 at Clear Lake and Forest City. 8 o'clock here at KGLO Mason City.
2: From ABC News, I'm Sherry Preston. Arguments begin in just a few minutes in one of the most widely watched trials in the country. ABC's Peter Haralambou has more on deliberations in the case of Lindsay Clancy, who was accused of killing her three young children in Massachusetts.
3: Jurors will have a few options once the deliberations begin. If they conclude, as defense lawyers have alleged, that Clancy was in the throes of postpartum psychosis and unable to differentiate between right and wrong, they could find Clancy not guilty by reason of insanity. She would then be sent to a state psychiatric facility. However, if they believe Clancy was aware of her conduct, they could choose between the crimes of first-degree murder, second-degree murder, manslaughter, or acquit her entirely. Peter Haralambous, ABC News.
2: The death toll from the Himalayan mudslides now at least 358 people, but more than 1,300 are still missing, including dozens of Americans. ABC's James Longman has more from the foreign desk.
4: There's an urgent search and rescue operation now underway to find people trapped or swept away. The deadly waves sped down the mountain at more than 40 miles per hour. The energy equivalent to a 5.2 magnitude earthquake. Experts say it was triggered by a massive landslide which hit a glacier and melted tons of ice along the way.
2: Trying to get grocery prices down before the midterm elections, President Trump is now lifting some tariffs on imported beef, leading cattle ranchers and some members of the GOP to cry foul. ABC senior political correspondent Rachel Scott's got more from Washington.
5: This set off a firestorm of criticism, especially in the Republican Party. So Senator John Barrasso, the number two Republican in the Senate, said Americans want U.S. beef on the table, not foreign imports. Senator Tom Cotton of Arkansas called this action ill-advised. Others in very competitive Senate races, like Congresswoman Ashley Henson, say that this is just a flat-out bad idea.
2: The number of people filing for unemployment benefits fell last week, remaining at historic lows. Most Americans enjoying jobs security right now as layoffs remain few. This is ABC News.
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2: The U.S. and Canada have ramped up their trade war, hitting each other with more tit-for-tat tariffs, hitting everything from fuel to aluminum. Another case of a blown plane tire at one of the busiest airports in the country.
9: Authorities at Chicago's O'Hare Airport want to know why so many planes are suffering blown tires. The latest in American Airlines jet blowing two tires while preparing to take off for Charlotte yesterday. It's the fourth blown tire incident at O'Hare this month.
2: That's ABC's Marcus Moore. Long before there were wearable fitness trackers and messages and videos streamed directly to your wrist, there was the Pulsar Time Computer. And the man credited with inventing that first digital watch over half a century ago, according to ABC's Jim Ryan, has died at his home in Texas.
10: You see this little button here? You press it. Those are the seconds.
11: The Pulsar.

0: NASCAR was so revolutionary that it was introduced to the world on The Tonight Show with Johnny Carson on May 5th, 1970.
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0: James Bond wore one in Live and Let Die.
2: Q has repaired your wristwatch.
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0: The Pulsar's inventor, George Thies, went on to develop a prototype electric car as the watch evolved into an industry now worth billions. Thies has died at 95. Jim Ryan, ABC News.
4: Tributes continue pouring in for Dolly Parton, as well as British actor Tim Curry, best known for his role in Rocky Horror Picture Show. His Annie co-star Carol Burnett saying, "Nobody could play villains better than Tim Curry." I'm Sherry Preston, ABC News.
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8: Sunny skies at Radio Park, and we are at 62 degrees. Good morning. Here's a look at local news this hour from the KGLO Newsroom. I'm Bob Fisher reporting. Hancock County Planning and Zoning Commission will be holding a public hearing in 2 weeks on a zoning change for a proposed data center near Garner. A limited liability corporation called MCNI LLC is asking the county to rezone over 724 acres in Section 16 and 21 of Concord Township from agricultural to industrial, with the stated purpose being the development of a data center. That area is between 240th and 260th Streets and Union and Vale Avenues, northeast of Garner. The Hancock County Board of Supervisors earlier this month discussed but did not take any action on a possible ordinance to regulate crypto mining, solar farms, battery storage facilities, and data centers. The Planning and Zoning Commission's public hearing is scheduled for Wednesday, September 9th, starting at 6 p.m. in the basement of the Hancock County Public Safety Center at 875 State Street in Garner. Board of Supervisors in Emmett County in northwest Iowa, they've unanimously adopted a one-year moratorium on new data center developments. Supervisors Chair Lisa Hansen of Armstrong says the county now has some time to investigate the issue.
9: We have to have some rules and regulations on the data centers. Several counties have already got their policies made. There are, I believe, 116 data centers, bigger data centers in Iowa, and in about 14 different areas. And so eventually there could be a possibility of them coming to our county, and so we have to set regulations for them to come into our county.
8: Hansen says the county has not been contacted by a company planning to build a data center in Emmett County, but residents are raising questions about a data center's use of water and what would happen during a drought. Emmett County officials are currently also working on an ordinance governing the placement of solar panels in areas outside of cities and towns of the county. Hansen says the one-year moratorium gives planning and zoning officials and the Board of Supervisors time to complete that project and develop guidelines for a data center ordinance. A shelter-in-place order for a portion of Mason City has been lifted. The Mason City Police Department last night had issued an emergency alert for the residents in the area of 5th Northwest and North Madison, asking people to stay inside their homes until further notice because officers were out on a call with a dangerous subject. That order was lifted a few hours later, with a suspect being taken into custody. Police Department says they'll be releasing more details later today about what took place. Sargento County jail records show a 27-year-old male was booked into the jail shortly before 10:30 last night on charges of first-degree harassment, false imprisonment, domestic abuse assault, obstructing a 911 call, but it is not known as of news time if he's directly connected to this case. Meta, the company that owns Facebook and Instagram, has reached a $17 billion settlement with 47 states, including Iowa, that had filed lawsuits alleging the company's platforms were harming children. Iowa will get nearly $126.5 million over the next decade from the tech giant. Iowa Attorney General Brenda Byrd sued Meta in April, accusing the company of violating Iowa's consumer protection laws with smartphone apps designed to get minors addicted to social media. The settlement ends a trial in California, where four other states were charging that Meta designed Facebook and Instagram to keep teens on the platforms for hours and collected data from children under 13 without parental consent. Byrd says as part of a national settlement, Meta has agreed to block teen usage on Facebook and Instagram from midnight to 6 a.m., plus parental control settings will be simplified.
10: One thing that's very important to me, there's some filters, including a plastic surgery filter that teenage kids were using. It's causing major problems, emotional harm, depression, anxiety.

0: self-harm. Kids shouldn't be using those kinds of filters on their pictures and their friends' pictures. It causes a lot of body image issues. And we know it's tough to be a teenager and tough to grow up. And so I'm glad to see these changes being made.
1: Humbert plans to use some of the millions that Meta will pay the state to audit the platforms to see if the company's following through on these promises. Well, some of the money will finance counseling for kids diagnosed with mental health issues connected to their social media use. State of Iowa's lawsuit against TikTok is scheduled to go to court next year. State has also sued the online gaming platform Roblox. The U.S. Environmental Protection Agency is reportedly set to double the exemptions, allowing oil refineries to opt out of the amount of renewable fuels required to be blended into gasoline. The executive director of the Iowa Biodiesel Board says the move could cost U.S. soybean farmers about $1 billion in lost revenue. Grant Kimberly says the industry has just started recovering after two down years. That saw some Iowa biodiesel plants slow or stop production.
2: We just have to make sure that the Trump administration realizes what a challenging time it's really been for farmers and biofuel producers, like biodiesel producers. And we're barely just starting to see them get back on their feet here. And let's not have something like this knock them right back off their feet.
1: The news comes after the Trump administration sharply increased the mandated amount of renewable fuels to be blended into the nation's gas supply in 2026 and 2027. Kimberly says the small refinery exemptions would have a big impact. He says that they would effectively, if they went forward, as the rumors have been indicating, it would destroy roughly 500 billion gallons of biomass-based diesel demand. And the estimates out there, he says, is that it would cost U.S. soybean farmers about $1 billion of lost revenue. Several ag groups and members of Iowa's congressional delegation are speaking out against doubling the exemptions. Well, since the opening in 1931, the Black Hawk Bridge has been synonymous with the Mississippi River town of Lansing. That span was closed last fall and demolished, and construction's underway on the new structure. The Steel Truss Bridge served the tiny bluff communities of northeast Iowa and western Wisconsin, but now residents are having to cope with the long-term detours, and Main Street businesses as well, like the Riverside Bar and Grill run by Justin Shepherd. He says, though, they're surviving.
3: I don't know about well. I definitely wouldn't say well. That's definitely not the word I would use for it. But, you know, we're trying to get through. That's about what you can do. Keep your head above water the best you can.
1: The Iowa and Wisconsin Departments of Transportation have been working together on the project, and Clayton Burke is the project manager. The bridge rose above the river with a skeleton profile and a steep pitch. The open gate decking clattered with crossing cars, earning its the nickname the Singing Bridge. Engineering has changed plenty in the last century, and Burke says the Iowa DOT proposed a standard arch bridge, which is more efficient and cost-effective.
4: You see them built everywhere because of that, and they're not historic landmarks. They're just another bridge. Working with the stakeholder groups, they didn't accept that. They didn't see that as an appropriate structure for this area.
1: The nearest river crossing involves a 50-mile detour. And after appealing to Governor Reynolds, Lansing got a ferry serving up to 800 cars a day, while the bridge used to carry some 2,000 daily. The project cost is approaching $200 million to serve a region of less than 10,000 residents, and the ferry adds roughly $20 million to the project cost. The new bridge is set to open in the spring of 2027. The Iowa Poison Control Center is setting up a program to provide round-the-clock clinical advice to healthcare professionals treating patients who have overdosed on opioids or have an opioid addiction. It's financed with a grant from the state's Opioid Settlement Fund, which is getting $186 million from pharmacy chains and drug companies. Dr. Daniel McCabe, the medical director of the Iowa Poison Control Center, says the center has always been available to provide advice about treating patients with substance use disorders, but that grant will help set up a more formal process.
5: To provide guidelines to bedside teams, to provide local support and connect them to local providers that can see these patients and outpatients. So it just felt like a perfect marriage to use the opioid settlement funds to truly help Iowans throughout the state.
1: The program's called iBeacon. Not only will make clinicians like Dr. McCabe available for consultations, but it'll provide advice about a medication, buprenorphine, that's used to treat patients with an opioid use disorder.
5: Getting them in treatment allows them to function better within their family, have better relationships with their family and friends, allows them to function better at work, contribute to their neighborhoods and their community. So this is just a safe way to not only keep people alive, which is our number one goal, but allow people to re-enter their life.
1: McCabe says the Iowa Poison Control Hotline will now be that

0: 24/7, 365 day a year resource. He's an emergency medicine specialist at the University of Iowa Healthcare and says the ERs throughout the state see numerous patients every day who suffer from an opioid use disorder. That's a look at local news this hour. From the KGLO newsroom, I'm Bob Fisher reporting. A look at funeral announcements and weather is on the way next.
1: Be aware of delays and road closures. 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
0: Look at funeral announcements here on KGLO. 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Trust Major Erickson Funeral Home, honoring loved ones since 1863. Rosie LaValle, 82, passed away on Monday, August 24th at Mercy Wentworth Iowa Medical Center. Memorial service will be held at 2 o'clock Monday, August 31st at the Major Erickson Funeral Home. In Mason City, visitation from 12 to 2, just prior to the service. Bradley Adams, 67, of Joyce, passed away on Tuesday at Mercy Wentworth Iowa Medical Center. Visitation 2 to 4 Sunday at Hogan Brevermore Colonial Chapel in Mason City. Connor Birch, age 4, of Esterville, passed away on August 22nd at the Avera Holy Family Hospital in Esterville. Celebration of life will be held Thursday, today, at 11 a.m. at the Forest City United Methodist Church. Visitation will be from 9:30 until the time of the service at the church. Schott Funeral Home's in charge of the arrangements. Michael Cresswell of Mason City died on August 27th. Memorial visitation 5 to 7 Monday at Hogan Brevermore Memorial Colonial Chapel in Mason City. Memorial service will be held at 10 o'clock Tuesday, September 1st at the funeral home. Vernon Peterson, 83, of Forest City, passed away last Thursday at the Good Samaritan Society of Forest City. Funeral service 11 a.m. tomorrow at the United Methodist Church in Forest City. Visitation this afternoon from 4 to 6 at the Schott Funeral Home in Forest City and 1 hour prior to the service. And Mark Van Lent, 59, in Norris Springs, passed away on Monday at his home, surrounded by family. Funeral service 10:30 Saturday at the Faith Baptist Church in Mason City. Visitation 5 to 7 tomorrow evening at Major Erickson Funeral Home in Mason City. That's a look at funeral announcements today here on KGLO, brought to you as a courtesy of Major Erickson Funeral Home in Mason City. Weather's next here on KGLO.
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0: everybody. McGraw Milhaven here, host of America at Night. It's America's town hall where all topics are fair game. 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
2: Most young adults use social media, but it is important that they are cautious of how much time they spend on it. A study done by the University of Texas Health Science Center at Houston shows young adults who spent more than 6 hours a day on social media had more than twice the odds of anxiety and more than three times the odds of suicidal thoughts compared with those who used social media for less than 1 hour a day. However, the UT Health study does not prove that social media directly causes these problems. It means that very heavy use may be a warning sign worth paying attention to. So if you or someone you know spends a lot of time using social media, keep an eye on the potential mental and physical effects. And be sure to talk to your doctor if you have more questions. With this Medical Minute, I'm Lionel Moyes.
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1: 820 here on KGLO as we take a look at your weather forecast for the next 7 days. The next 3 days or so should be about as normal as we can have for this time of the year. And then things will warm up heading from Sunday into the beginning of the work week as we take a look at the forecast for today. And it says mostly sunny with a high of 81. Normal high for this time of the year is, where is that information? Weather Service keeps refreshing things on me, so I got to load it up again. 79 is our normal high for this time of the year. 56 is our normal low. Pretty much on average, we could say. 81 for a high today, 54 for a low tonight, clear skies. Tomorrow, 83 for a high under a sunny sky. Tomorrow night, cloudy skies during the evening hours. Might see a slight chance for a scattered storm overnight with a 64 for a low on Friday night. 83. Thunderstorms likely, cloudy skies. Saturday nights, partly cloudy, low of 70. And then the warm temperatures move in. Sunday, 90 for a high. And Sunday all the way through Wednesday, basically some slight chances for scattered showers and storms during that time period. 90 for a high on Sunday. Sunday night's low is 71. Monday's high of 88. Monday night's low is 67. Tuesday, 85 for a high. 65 for a low on Tuesday night. And then Wednesday, a high of 86. Around the region this hour, we see sunny skies, and Clarion, 57 for a low there, for the low spot in the region there, 60 in Estherville, 61 in Algona and Webster City and Iowa Falls, 62 in Fort Dodge. In Mason City, winds reported as calm, relative humidity at 90%, barometric pressure on the rise at 30.11 inches. 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We have Managing for Profit from Brownfield coming up. Also get Tech Trends from ABC News coming up just after 8:30. Talk with Brian Pauly, the Director of Mason City Parks, Recreation, and Facilities. And we've got several things on the agenda to talk about in our monthly conversation. So stay tuned. During this 8 o'clock hour on the KGLO morning program here on your hometown news station, AM 1300 KGLO.
4: How to handle grain marketing right now. Hello everyone, I'm Brent Barnett with Managing for Profit on Brownfield. The president of Heartland Farm Partners says there's opportunities for farmers to take advantage of the recent strength in commodity markets. Jeff Peterson says producers should focus on marketing their old crop grain heading into harvest first.
5: Use this bounce in the markets to be able to take advantage of getting those bushels cleaned up. Secondly, maybe if you're a little bit behind on forward selling, use any little bounce we get here in the market based off of what we had for the report to work on getting bushels sold that you're going to need to move into town at harvest and are going to have to convert to cash. Then focus on the yields here in the U.S., focus on what's going on in South America very close. If we start anticipating and seeing some bigger yields come out of the U.S., you may need to price additional new crop. Otherwise, it probably gives you the green light to wait a little bit on additional new crop sales.
4: Peterson says there's potential for prices to drop ahead of harvest.
5: Well, I think as we get into

0: This time of year, it's everybody's guess on what they're trying to do on yields and everything, and yield's going to, you know, is going to be a big factor. Overall, as we crunch the numbers and say, okay, if we take this amount of bushels that we have left over, the ending stocks, we bring that over to a stocks-to-use ratio, it would suggest that prices, as we come into the September report, should be above $5, maybe $5.10 or so. Now, I think that's very possible, and I think the only thing that would derail that is if we saw a bigger increase in acres. Now, as they incorporate and get further through the FSA and the RMA data, you know, I do anticipate to see a little bit bigger corn and bean acres both as we go down the road yet. Not much, and it won't make a big difference on prices. But the other thing we're watching very closely on the corn side does get to be just, okay, how is USDA in the next report going to end up handle the export numbers? Because our export pace and our export sales and what we've got unshipped yet still suggests that we probably need to have maybe another 75, could be as much as 100 million bushels that could go on the export side. And as a result of that, ultimately then that would tighten stocks up a little bit more. So that's what we're looking for there. Now, the other side of that gets to be we're watching extremely close of how everything sets up with the current El Nino and how strong that El Nino gets, and what in particular we're going to watch South American extremely close, because the southern part of Brazil you'd expect to be very wet. The local meteorologists down there right now would say the weather they're having, which is giving them really wet conditions in the southern part of Brazil, really dry conditions in the northern part. The dry part this time of year in the northern part's very normal. The wet condition they're having in the southern part's a little bit abnormal, and they'd attribute that to El Nino. What that potentially be for problems down the road is that the southern part of Brazil is where they need to plant that first crop of corn. We know in that first corn crop, so if they have a trouble getting that in and that's impacted, we know their first corn crop in Brazil is going to get used domestically. Now, the thing with that is that Brazil continues to increase ethanol production. Producing more ethanol, they've got more plants that are in the process of being built, they've got more that are being planned to be built, so they continue to need more and more bushels. As a result, if they have to take some more of those bushels, that's out of that first crop, or they have to wait and get some more out of that safrina crop, which will come in after the first crop of beans get planted, then all of a sudden that opens it up so there's able to be more export demand from the U.S.
1: Peterson says farmers should not hold out for higher prices since there's been a lot of volatility. I'm Brent Barnett, Brown. Nope.
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4: From ABC News Tech Trends, we are now officially just a few days away from seeing the next generation of iPhones. Apple has sent out invitations for its new iPhone event set for September 9th, when the company is widely expected to introduce its first foldable phone. After Sony drew the ire of some gamers by announcing it will phase out physical video game discs in favor of all digital copies, Xbox is also going digital, but in a different way. At the end of this month, Microsoft will start beta testing a system that will essentially let gamers create digital versions of older games. That would open up options like cloud gaming support. Playing the game, though, will still require the physical disc. And Nokia is offering a dumb phone that is literally powerful. It's called the 300 Charge, and while it can do things like make and take calls and texts, it also packs a battery way bigger than it needs to be and a power bank mode that lets it charge other devices. With Tech Trends, I'm Sherry Preston, ABC News.
5: Leon.

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6: ABC News, I'm Sherry Preston. Closing arguments this morning in the trial of Lindsay Clancy. The Massachusetts mother faces murder charges in the deaths of her three children. Her defense team says she was suffering from postpartum psychosis at the time. If she is found not guilty by lack of criminal intent, she would go to a state psychiatric facility. At least 358 people dead in Nepal after flash flooding apparently set off by the collapse of a glacier. The ABC News chief international correspondent James Longman.
7: Areas where homes and businesses once stood are now buried under mountains of mud and debris, with at least 1,300 still unaccounted for. And that number is expected to rise. 22 of the missing were in a group from Tennessee who were taking part in a spiritual pilgrimage.
6: 63 Americans are among those missing, but two have been rescued. So-called Butcher of Bosnia, Ratko Mladic, the Serb general who oversaw atrocities in the 90s, has died in prison at the age of 84. This is ABC News.
5: From Mason City to your hometown, we've got the information you need. 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
8: 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Good morning, sir.
9: Good morning, Bob. How are you this fine morning?
8: Not too bad. Well, summer's over, and you know, a lot of great programs that you know your department has had through the summer months, and of course the aquatic center, and I know the season down over at Highland, but it seems like it's been a successful season at Highland. Another good year for your department.
9: Yeah, no, the summer activities are coming to the end, as you said. All our summer sports obviously ended a while ago, but the aquatic center, we're winterizing, and then we're slowing down at the campgrounds, right, which is still open through typically mid-October or first part of October. And then, Nick, you know, we start getting those questions. I laugh like, hey, when is Highland closing? I mean, if I had the crystal ball.
8: Those are all what, I mean, basically weather related. I mean,
9: yeah, it's weather related. And I will tell you, I would be making millions of dollars being a weather guy on TV without my meteorology degree. Telling people what the weather's going to be if I can predict what's happening in October and November. But normally we close around November 1st. Yeah. November 1st to November 10th is usually that 10-day sweet spot that I think almost, not every season, but most seasons close within there.

0: There's some seasons, you know, with the camping stuff that, you know, I'm sure people are knocking on the door basically to get into the campground at the beginning of the season. I'm sure there's probably kind of the same thing at the end of the season. They'll camp as long as they can, right?
1: They can. The problem with both of those is, I mean,
0: you got to winterize stuff.
1: We got to winterize stuff, and the pipes on both locations are not very deep. So, you know, it does that fine line at the campgrounds. You know, it does become a long season, and I have a great Marion Olson, who is our campground manager, and he has a workforce of some work campers out there. There's like six of them that do a bang up job, but again, it's getting to the end of the season because they live there all season. So, you know, we have to weigh that. Are we chasing only a handful of dollars? And then especially at Highland, I do get the question quite a bit. Why aren't we open year round, or we have a money box? After talking to our current ground superintendent, our former ground superintendent, they both have the consistent message is, yeah, we might get some, but that would leave our greens exposed. Yeah. We winterize our greens out there along with the irrigation. And again, a lot of times if people play and it's not the right conditions, you can do permanent long-term damage to greens. So it's chasing that dollar that can do a lot more damage in the long run. So again, we've made the decision to kind of pick that date and kind of look at it, and unfortunately they do need like that one last day that we're trying to predict to get everything finalized and winterized at both locations.
0: And for Highland, you got a project that's going to be going on out there?
1: Yeah, actually last council meeting they approved the bids or the bid tabulation for the irrigation project. It's a company out of Nebraska that's going to come up. I actually talked to them this week. Next week, they actually approved the contract. They got the bonds. They got the proof of insurance, and they signed the contract. I actually talked to the owner of the company actually this week, and we're talking about coming up this fall and doing some site survey stuff to see exactly how much they need a rock saw, if they need to bring a rock saw or two to do the project. So they want to do some sample bores, borings, and then I think they're going to hit it. I believe they're going to hit it one of the first projects for the spring for them. But again, that we to get that better bid price, we allowed them to do it through the calendar year of next year.
0: All right. So
1: then, will
0: that have an impact on operations out there, or while that's going on, or?
1: No, we haven't talked through this with this specific company, but what typically happens is Monday through Friday, or Monday through Thursday, or Monday through Friday, they'll close one hole and work at one hole at a time. So then we become a 17-hole course. Sure. This year we were at Highland for the chamber, so we do miss that. But some of our normal outings, which actually helps us with installing the irrigation, but some of our annual outings that we typically get out there that are the larger ones, they'll actually stop construction for that day, so they can have the full 18 holes. And then on the weekends, people get the full 18 holes. You're going to have some ground under repair, but again, when you're about to embark on a $1.1 million project and upgrade a system from 1960s and 1970s, I mean, you're going to have a little disruption, but the good news is these people do it every single day. As long as everyone follows what they're doing, they do it safely, we can keep most of the course open. And again, as I tell people out there, I'm expecting you would have got a birdie regardless. So just give yourself that birdie on the scorecard, you know,
0: your opportunity to get that score a little lower.
1: 100%.
0: And like you alluded to, this is a once in a 50 year or so type project that needs, you know, it's a long-term infrastructure investment.
1: 100%. And again, now you're getting more life out of the project. And again, this box speaks volumes of John Ganson, our former superintendent, and Eli, who's currently out there. But those guys have done an amazing job keeping the irrigation system together for how long, because a lot of times those last 20, 25 years max, and we're going on double the max lifespan of it. So bravo to those guys for keeping it together. I know Eli I joke around with Eli. He spends a lot more time irrigating than he would.

0: fishes, and the course really will take off, and the crews can actually worry about other things. Even though they've been doing a great job knocking off some projects, they really will have enough time to do all the fine comb details to even elevate Highland already from what it is.
1: Well, back in June, Governor Reynolds signed an executive order creating a new Iowa Office of Outdoor Recreation, and she said she would appoint a 10-member task force to come up with recommendations by early October for how that state government startup should operate. One of those 10 members of that task force is you. And the first meeting was, what, a couple of days ago?
0: Yeah, it was Tuesday, and I was very honored. The governor and her office asked me to sit on this task force. I am the only municipality person on the task force. They do have a county, they have a county director, conservation director, and then they have a someone elected on the board of supervisors for our county too. And then it's everyone else in the private sector. And 100% honored to do that. We kind of got the bearings. This is like drinking from a fire hose. We have about 5 weeks now to get everything. So we are going to be meeting weekly. Most of them are going to be via Zoom, but meeting weekly to come up with a strategic plan and like key pillars to do this. You know, I educated myself this week. I didn't realize that the Iowa outdoor recreation is a 5.9 billion dollar industry in the state of Iowa, and it has over 47,000 jobs that supports outdoor recreation in the state of Iowa. And again, it's great. A shout out to North, not just Mason City, but North Central Iowa. There's if you kind of cast the net, and we can kind of claim Waverly. There's four of us out of the 10 people that are represented from this area. You know, Winnebago is on there, Crawdaddy, and the other industry partners throughout the state, like you might have heard, Bike World, Grizzly Coolers. I can't name everyone on that, but
1: Active Endeavors, which
0: yeah.
1: is a popular in Eastern Iowa, I believe so.
0: Active Endeavors. There's a nonprofit group that does a lot with conservation here. But the room also had a number of interesting people from the DNR, the Iowa Economic Department. You know, I will say the good thing is we're the 25th state, so we're right at the midpoint. But I do believe Iowa is set up long-term success with this and be successful because anything when you're put in the Department of Economics down at the state level, Director Durham has done a fine job creating that. She believes in tourism, and this is where this is being held in the division of tourism. So, you know, funding mechanisms to do that to have staff is there, and Director Durham sees the very importance of it. I mean, she was up here doing a site tour, I think like 2 weeks ago, and just floored and her staff on what we've done with the bike park. And they've been up here and they've seen pictures, but again, just to see it in real life, it's very important. And they appreciated everything we've done from removing and mitigating the Lohhead dams, making the Winnebago safer and make it more kayakable, to our commitment to the bike trails and then the Prairie Rock system. So they really do understand our commitment in Mason City for outdoors. By the way, they said a statistic and I did it, and I'm going to be conservative. I always say we have 820 acres of public green space. Now, I don't think the state's going to count our flood buyout, right? I don't, even though people are walking through there, we actually have a disc golf course and some of it in East Park. We actually utilize it, but they're not going to count that, which is fine. But we have in public municipal parkland 3.2% of the acres accounted for the state of Iowa, but our population is only roughly 0.8%. So again, that shows the dedication, not just, I mean, I can't take credit for it. It's all the past people, you know, the Parks Department, Public Works, and Operation and Maintenance who had it before me when they merged the stuff. So, you know, you hear the people of the past, Bill Stangler, Jim Collins, Director May, all of those guys.

0: really have paid the fourth and the park board. Current and present park board really have set the way of making sure Mason City is the actual standard for the state of Iowa when it comes to our parks.
1: And you mentioned Director Durham being up here. You know, Governor Reynolds was up here to with her family, and they had fun at the bike park and a few other places around the Central Iowa during their tour of they were doing a little tour of the state, I believe. And they pulled up and the kids were just wanting to bolt out of the Winnebago.
0: Yeah, that was the and I always say as I tell the story, and you really saw Governor Reynolds turn to Grandma.
1: Yeah.
0: I say Grandma Kim or Grandma Reynolds. I don't know what they would call her. But she cared more about those grandkids, and those kids were having so much fun. And the smile on her and Kevin's face, it was remarkable. And again, that I think that was one of the biggest reasons why I think they asked Mason City.

0: them out, and again, the beauty of it, and Matt, to quote Matt Curtis, that was, this has been built other places, but the scenic way and just the way you look out and see woods sets us apart from other places that has a bike park that's not naturally in mountains and everything. We can't compete with the bike trails of Colorado and Utah. I get that, but we're pretty darn good, and it's unheard of what we have in Iowa for being how flat we are.
1: So, once again, end of early October recommendations. Once again, just to recap and cap this part of the conversation, what kind of recommendations do you think will be made?
0: It's going to be a lot of the focus areas. What we are making recommendations for the staff. It's talking about what we need to do, and there's going to be different, as I say, pillars or areas. One is going to be what type of things do we want to focus on? Do we want to actually continue to? I mean, bike Reg Bike started in Iowa, obviously, with the Register. But if you actually talk to the bike community, if they had to keep Reg Bry or all the trail systems that had been invested because of Reg Bry as the launch point, they're going to say, let's keep the trails. So do we focus on major things like that where people already know? Do we actually help bring up some of the other areas like the kayaking throughout the state? Again, we don't know exactly, but it's talking about that. It's talking about potentially doing a registry or getting the information where it makes it easy. We looked around, and a lot of the people didn't even know in that we opened Prairie Rock Trails and Bike Park in that room. So it's getting the information out to the public sector, private sector. I mean, how many people know there's a Outdoor Outfitter in Waverly, Iowa? And it's making that one stop click shop. I think that's going to be one of the biggest things we're going to make a recommendation is that, and then also marketing. I think I believe, and again, I'm not speaking on behalf of the community. I don't know exactly what, but I do see probably a vision in marketing because, and that's internal marketing to our citizens, but also marketing to the rest of the United States. We're not a flyover state anymore, and I think Mason City has done a insanely good part, and that huge shout out to Lindsey James for taking this on because she is the marketing person from Visit Mason City and her team on doing it. Because again, yesterday I went to go check out. We had some vandalism in the shelter, just to make sure it got fixed. But that's why the bathrooms were locked. They kicked out a gate, which then created issues, safety issues. So we had to lock it for a couple weeks. We got that solved, and as I went up there, there's someone from Nebraska. They went camping in Decorah, driving to Omaha. This is not on the route. If you actually look at the route, we do not put anywhere, but they stopped in Mason City for the afternoon. I actually gave them a couple local restaurants to check out because they're like, "Hey, you're from here. Where would you eat?" And it's that just value added. Last weekend, talked to Matt Curtis. There was 11 states represented in the parking lot. That's the type of stuff that I think we do a good job, but I think the state needs to do because again, there's a lot more to Iowa, and you have Iowa pride. I have Iowa pride, being from born and raised in this state. That people need to we just need to we're very modest people. We need to brag, and I think that's what one of the big things I think this thing can do is brag on how great we are. Sorry.
1: Well, no, well said. No, that's and to hear those, because I know, you've got the, I hate to say the naysayer group, but I'm going to say it anyway, that oh, we'll never see people come from out of state to use this thing. And to hear, actual facts, 10, 11 different states on a certain weekend already utilizing that. We're not even in year one of that facility being fully open. That's facts that prove that why this project was built.
0: Yeah, I mean, and then you talk. This is we're live. So on Wednesday of on a random Wednesday in August, we get people from a couple from Omaha to check us out.
1: Yeah.
0: I mean, that's crazy. And here's another random story, and it's real fast. But
1: Sure.
0: I'm presenting at the National Park and Recreation Conference that talks about leaning into recreation. and investing in your community and recreation to help sustain

0: sustain and start having population growth. People know about this. I got a call from the assistant park and rec director of a park district in Kansas. They have districts instead of municipalities. He said that he read about it. He was going through the brochure. He saw my stuff. He gave me a call and started asking me questions because they were interested in maybe doing some of this stuff. But he was born and raised in Ames, found out we probably played sports against each other in high school. His in-laws have a place in Clear Lake. They're actually going to drive up and then come over to Mason City. And he goes, we never thought in a million years, being from the Kansas City area, that we would say, hey, let's make a special trip to Mason City, Iowa. Yeah, especially born and raised there. We're changing the narrative of this town and people's perception of Mason City in such a, hey, we are a destination, and this is a really great place to raise a family and visit.
1: A couple of other things before we let you go. I know you want to hit on the before and after school program starting this week.
0: Yeah, we started this week. We're in all three of the public elementaries. We started this is the first year in Jefferson Elementary. If you have kids in any of the Roosevelt, Hoover, or Jefferson, contact our office. To get us signed up. We do it on site. There is a fee to sign up, but then it's just a pay as much as you use. There's no minimum. So if you have kids in those schools or grandkids in those schools, definitely check us out and get some more information.
1: I know we talked about, go ahead.
0: I was going to say, and then we're going to jump right in. Next weekend, we start our fall sports.
1: Yeah.
0: That's
1: exactly what I was going to ask you about. I mean, we talked about, you know, summer activities wrapping up and fall sports just right into it.
0: Yep, we're going to start. You're going to start having a lot of activity at Norris Youth Complex. We have flag football starting. We have soccer starting. It's going to be great. So yeah, that starts and it just shows the momentum going on. We also have, I think, two adult softball and a youth softball tournament still scheduled this fall at both locations. And yeah, we go from there.
1: Talk about quickly Mall Walk Monday.
0: Hey, if you haven't figured it or haven't seen it, our new Southbridge director, Madison, is doing Mall Walk Monday. She introduced herself the first one, and I think we're on like the third one already, and she's taking a different business owner and actually talking through the business and walking through the mall. It's just a great way to tell people what's going on. It's a great way to get people aware of what is happening in the mall. Follow our social medias. I know that she's going to be starting some walking groups during the winter. There's a potential change of some hours, opening up a little bit earlier for the coffee shop in town. So, again, the best way to stay on top of that is our social media page.
1: All right. And we're out of time, unfortunately.
0: That is all right.
1: We always have a good conversation.
0: I appreciate the opportunity, Bob.
1: You bet. We'll see you next month.
0: Bye now.
1: All righty. Brian Pauley, the director of Mason City Parks, Recreation, and Facilities here at the City of Mason City. Here in your hometown news station, AM 1300 KGLO.
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3: You're so for spreading the wealth around and government paid for everything and confiscating people's wealth. 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A lot of these Congress people, a lot of these elected officials, you know, they're millionaires. Bernie Sanders is a millionaire, multiple homes. Bernie, give up your homes. 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You know, show us the way, Bernie. 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
5: 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George Grant is part of American agriculture history. He came to America from Scotland in 1873 with a small group of fellow countrymen. He had a dream of developing this group of wealthy, stock-raising Britishers into leaders in the U.S. cattle industry. Grant settled in Victoria, Kansas, died 5 years later. Many of the wealthy herdsmen returned to their homeland, left behind four Angus bulls that Grant had transported with him. The men left, but the cattle stayed, and the Angus breed in America had begun. Today's American Agriculture History Minute, I'm Mark Oppold.

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6: From ABC News, I'm Sherry Preston. Closing arguments are today in the Lindsay Clancy murder trial. The Plymouth, Massachusetts mom admits she did strangle her three young children to death, but says she was suffering from severe postpartum depression when she did it. ABC's Peter Haralambos has more.
7: Deliberations are set to begin later today after jurors hear about an hour of closing arguments from each side. Clancy's defense team acknowledges she was responsible for killing her three children, but argue she was suffering from postpartum psychosis and lost her grip on reality. If the jury concludes that Clancy could not tell the difference between right and wrong because of that psychosis, they could find her not guilty by reason of insanity, an outcome that would result in her being sent to a state psychiatric facility. If they believe she's guilty of murder, she faces a mandatory life sentence. Peter Haralambos, ABC News.
6: An urgent search is underway for any of the more than 1,300 people believed buried or swept away in the deadly Himalayan mudslide. Darren Jackson, a Canadian touring Nepal, says he just missed the massive wall of water and mud by a few hours.
8: I thought to myself, where would I have ran when I was there? You know, what's my exit points? Where would I have ran? And I'm thinking to myself, there's nowhere I could go. Like, you know, there's just mountains all around us. And there's no exit points.
6: A breakthrough for those going through the advanced stages of pancreatic cancer. The FDA has approved a new drug.
9: It's an oral daily pill that targets a key genetic driver of tumor growth. And in studies, it was shown that when given to patients with metastatic pancreatic cancer, it doubled their median survival to just over 13 months, compared to about 6.5 months for patients on standard chemotherapy. A third of the patients saw tumor shrinkage, and some patients lived years beyond the treatment.
6: ABC medical contributor Dr. Darian Sutton. Longtime General Ratko Mladic, who oversaw atrocities in Bosnia back in the 90s, has died in prison. His nickname at the time was the Butcher of Bosnia. Today's White House Press Secretary Caroline Leavitt's last day. She is resigning. You're listening to ABC News.
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6: We are learning more about CIA Director John Ratcliffe's trip to Russia earlier this week.
14: Sources tell ABC News that CIA Director John Ratcliffe's trip to Russia was in part to warn Russia not to attack NATO countries. Ratcliffe also brought up Iran during the meetings in Moscow, one source says. There's been no comment from the CIA, but Russia says during the visit, CIA Director Ratcliffe was in contact with Russian intelligence agencies, but did not meet with Russian President Putin.
6: That's ABC's Dave Packer. The FBI is warning other government agencies to safeguard their computer systems after a group of Chinese hackers targeted the military and agencies that run the U.S. power grid. Here's ABC's Pierre Thomas.
15: The hacking group known as QTFY has targeted the computers of the U.S. military and NASA. And Wednesday, U.S. officials revealed that in 2024, the group conducted computer intrusions against the Federal Reserve, HHS, NIH, and three laboratories at the Department of Energy, which is responsible for the nation's power grid and nuclear energy weapons research.
6: Okay, here's something you don't see very often.
16: A rare sight off Florida's Gulf Coast. 11-

0: Shark with a rare genetic mutation that results in a partial loss of pigmentation. Lemon sharks typically have a solid yellowish brown back. Researchers say that shark's condition has only been documented about 24 times in the wild.
1: ABC's Hannah Batah. Overall, most divers say lemon sharks aren't nearly as aggressive as some other breeds. I'm Sherry Preston, ABC News.
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0: Bright sunshine expected today, with daytime highs approaching 81. Winds out of the northwest, 5 to 10 miles per hour. Clear skies tonight, lows level off around 54. Ample sunshine expected tomorrow, daytime highs approaching 83. Low 80s Saturday, with storms likely. Warmer Sunday, with highs in the upper 80s, storms continue. That's the weatherology forecast for AM 1300 KGLO. Right now, 63.
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0: Welcome back to the Ramsey Show in the Fairwinds Credit Union Studio. Manny is in Atlanta, Georgia. Hi, Manny. How are you?
1: Good. How are you?
0: Better than I deserve. What's up?
1: Hey, so I got a rental property that's worth $600,000. Well, it's estimated between $575,000 and $600,000. I owe $340,000 on it, and I have $30,000 in personal debt and $20,000 in business debt. I'm coming up on a bonus next year that I should be able to wipe out all the debt. I'm trying to this, you know, but I'm feeling a little pressure, and I'm not sure if I should sell that rental to pay off the debt.
0: What do you owe on your personal residence?
1: Or just kind of hold it out.
0: What do you owe on your home?
1: My home, I owe $200.
0: Okay.
1: Just under $199, I think.
0: Okay, cool. So you have a business debt, but you get a bonus. Sounds like you're an employee. How do you have both?
1: I have a business I purchased last year, and I also have a full-time job.
0: Oh, okay. So your business that you bought has got the $30,000, and it's a side hustle.
1: I have $30,000 in personal debt, and then I have $20,000
0: in business debt. Business. Okay, so what kind of business debt? What do you owe the business debt on?
1: What do you owe it to?
0: Okay, it's not business debt, it's personal. You allocated it in your mind to business, but the bank doesn't know it's business. It's in your name.
1: Yeah, it's
0: under business credit card. You have $20,000 in credit card debt because you used a credit card to buy a business. Okay. All right. And then $30,000 worth of other personal debt in addition to that. So there's no such thing as business debt on something like this because banks don't loan money to businesses your size. They loan money to people that do things like businesses your size, which is fine. Okay. So anyway, minor detail. Now, so $250,000 gets you out of debt 100%. And you make what a year again?
1: I make $60,000 a year, but then I get paid a bonus based on the revenue that the business that I work for does.
0: Another $50,000.
1: It's based on the revenue. So, like, this year, the bonus is projected to be $100,000, and I get paid it first quarter of the year and third quarter.
0: Wow.
1: And so next year, I would get paid about $50,000 in January, and then the other $50,000 in July.
0: Okay. All right. So the premise that we're using to answer your question overall, you've asked a very nuanced, tactical question, but the principle is that what we have found in 35 years of doing this is, and proven it, by the way, is the fastest method to build wealth is to not have debt. Because your most powerful wealth-building tool is your income, and when you give it to a stupid bank, it keeps you from building wealth. And so what I'm always going to lead you towards is being debt-free as soon as possible. The $50,000 in miscellaneous debt, the $200,000 mortgage, and the rental. And so I love rental properties, and you're making money, and you're making good money, and you're making it in kind of a weird way, which is fun because it makes you live on the 60 and then gives you 100 to do something else with, it sounds like. Are you married?
1: Yes.
0: What does she make?
1: Well, she works in the business.
0: Okay. What's the business make a year?
1: Well, we just bought it, so this is our second year.
0: Well, you didn't pay money for a business that doesn't make money, did you?
1: Well,
0: oh, you did.
1: We did, yes. we did. It does make money, but we've just invested it back into the business.
0: Okay, so what is the profit? What's the profit on the business a year?
1: Last year, the business made, it was just under $60,000.

0: Okay, that you paid taxes on.
1: Yes.
0: Okay. Okay. And so, good. Thank goodness.
2: What'd you buy it for?
1: $200,000.
0: Okay. And but you paid cash for all of it, but 20.
1: No. So I'm sorry, I messed up on that. So I have it seller financed.
0: Oh, so there's more debt. Okay. How much do you owe the seller?
1: Right now it's about $60,000 that's left.
0: Okay. All right. Yes, sell the rental property and pay off the $60,000, okay, and pay off the $50,000, and pay off your home mortgage, and then you're 100% debt-free, and you're making $250,000 a year pretty soon, and you're able to cash in and invest and invest and invest and buy another rental property later on for cash if you want. But I'm going to use this rental property to clean up this mess right now.
1: Okay.
0: Because here,
1: okay,
0: think about this for a minute. What business decisions would you make that are different, and how would you walk and talk inside your office with your employer if you had no mortgage, no credit card, no debt, no seller financing, zero debt in your life? Can you breathe that level of peace into your lungs?
1: Oh, it'd feel really good.
0: Yeah. That's worth trading a rental property for.
1: Okay. So you wouldn't wait and... Because I could pay off.
0: I know. I heard you. You can't pay it all. You just kept stacking debt in the conversation. For a minute, your bonus was going to handle it. But then after we finished the conversation, your bonus doesn't even come close anymore. So,
2: how much do you cash flow on this rental property?
1: $1,100.
0: Yeah.
2: So put it this way.
0: You're paying more than $1,100 in payments.
2: Yes. And this $100,000, you're going to clear all your debts off. And if you get this $100,000 bonus and it all comes through as you think it's going to, just that's 8 years, 9 years of rental of cash flow on this property.
0: Yeah.
2: You just accelerated that.
0: Exactly.
2: Right. So pocket that, be happy, put that $100,000 towards the life you and your wife want to live in investments and what, I mean, you'll have no payments. You'll do whatever you want with the $100,000.
0: Go become a multimillionaire now with no debt payments and a great income and a good business and a good job.
2: And by the way, You can do this two ways emotionally. You can think you're, quote-unquote, losing this rental house, or you can think, thank God I have this thing that can clear up all of these goofy decisions I've made up until now and let me do a hard reset, and we've learned our lesson. We're never going to borrow money again. We're going to have $100,000 cash in the bank on top of my salary. We were able to just do a Control-Alt-Delete. That's an amazing place to be. Be really grateful that you're in this position.
0: Yeah.
2: Go sell that house.
0: It's wonderful. Yeah. It's exactly what I would do. And if you want to own real estate, just start stacking some of your bonuses in just, you know, in high yield savings and look over there and go, oh, there's $400,000 over there. Let's go buy a rental house. If you want to do that, that's okay. But that's 3 years out.

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0: 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Hi, Kayla. How are you?
1: Good. How are you?
0: Better than I deserve. What's up?
1: So I'm calling because I was in baby step 7, my husband and I, when we were 27 years old. We had a paid off mortgage, no debt. And in the last 10 years, we have just backslid. And I really don't have a good excuse for it other than it was just keeping up with the Joneses. And currently, we're living in a house where our monthly income is, where our mortgage is about 33% of our monthly income. And we just feel so overwhelmed at the every month, at the end of the month for financially, that I was just wondering if you think I should sell my house and downsize to something cheaper.
0: Wow. I hear the pain of regret in your voice. Feels dirty, doesn't it?
1: Yeah, it really just feels like we had it all figured out, and now we're just normal.
0: No, you just got lazy. You got relaxed, and then went back to being like everybody else. I'm so sorry.
2: How old are you, Kim?
0: That's a horrible feeling.
1: Yeah, so I'm 37, and in the last 3 years, we have bought and sold 3 separate houses, and that's really where my apprehension comes in from selling my house. And just
0: why?
1: I guess just lifestyle creep, just wanting
0: you moved up every time. You moved up every time?
1: Yes.
2: Kayla, I want to tell me if I'm wrong. I want to push on this a little bit. There is an unsettledness in your marriage. Fair?
1: Financially, definitely.
2: And maybe it's just financially, but there's something that y'all are chasing that over here, we're going to finally feel a certain way, and then we need to go over here, and this will make us whole, and this will bring us, like, there's something that, a disconnection between you and your spouse that is, y'all are chasing with these other things.
0: You're looking for love in all the wrong places.
2: Yeah. Am I off my rocker?
1: I have a pretty happy marriage. It's,
2: okay.
1: I mean, I do feel like we're chasing something, and it's more... just the, you know, trying to keep up with the job.
0: I'll be happy when.
1: I really don't have
0: I'll be happy when.
1: Excuse.
0: I'll be happy when.
2: Well, and
0: I'll
2: you can have a happy when. Marriage that's not a united one. You can have, if you can.
0: Discontented.
2: One or both of you can be peacekeepers, and y'all can find yourselves sitting 6 inches away from each other on the couch, but y'all are 6,000 miles from each other. Y'all are on different planets. And y'all can say, no, we're happy. We don't yell. We don't scream. We like each other. But that's different than being, we are unified building a thing together, and building this thing has costs and it has wins associated with it, right? But all that to say is, I'll let Dave answer the question.
0: I agree. It sounds like there's like discontentment has been driving this. And contentment is a spiritual decision. Godliness with contentment is great gain. To be able to just sit and breathe and call where I am okay. And we're not going to die from where we are. We're going to work to be better. We're going to be ambitious, but we can also be content.
2: We're being ambitious for a thing.
0: Yeah, the difference is that we're not chasing happiness in a wrong location. It'll all be okay when. I'll be happy if I got this. I'll be happy if I did that. I'll be happy if I had a better car. I'll be happy if the kids were in that school district. I'll be happy if we had a white kitchen, you know, or whatever, which might have been said at my house a few years ago. So,
2: And what you found at every new house y'all bought, y'all went with you, right? And
0: so I want you to get under the hood on this. You and your husband sit down and start talking about it. Okay, what were we chasing that caused us to make these decisions? And I don't want to make a new decision using that same chase.
2: That's exactly right.
0: I want to make a new decision based on math, and does it take us towards our new goal?
2: Because, yes, because you've run towards a different house, a quote-unquote upgrading house for the last 3 years. You're still going to be running. You might be running a different direction, but you're still just running from something. Instead of saying, hey, I love that, the diagnosis of our problem, if we just say, what have we been chasing, and who do we want to be? How do we want wherever we live, a one-bedroom apartment or a really fancy house, how do I want this house to feel? And, man, begin to reverse engineer the action steps we're going to take so that we can get to this warmth and joy and laughter. What do we want our life to feel like?
0: It's a really heartfelt, authentic question.
2: It's a great question. I love it.
0: I appreciate you being vulnerable about it and letting us jump on this problem with you. So this is what drives a lot of stuff. I mean, sometimes I'm asked, you know, what's the most powerful financial principle? Contentment. Because when you're content, you don't go in debt to buy something you can't afford. When you're content, you can live on less than you make. When you're content, you can be generous. When you're content, you can invest and save, because you don't have to consume all of it.
2: Who was Warren Buffett's right-hand man?
0: Charlie.
2: Yeah, man, he has some great one-liners about, like, my watch costs $30 and it tells the same time your watch does, right? Like, just some, if you can learn to settle in here and just drop your shoulders, man, you become so free, you can do whatever you want because you're not subject to the whims of other people's approval.
0: It's strange, though. I mean, and

0: part of contentment is I don't care what anybody thinks.
1: Yeah.
0: Which we always find that statement among millionaires. Yeah, I got out of debt and I became wealthy when I quit caring what others think.
1: Why do you drive a Toyota and you're worth $4 million? I don't care. Why do you?
0: I'm not taking a poll.
1: Yeah. Why do you wear those shoes?
0: At a stoplight.
1: I know
0: people
1: made,
0: I don't even know.
1: Because I don't care. Yeah. Yeah. But it's, Dave, I think people hear this as, for lack of better terms, oppressive speech. This is the most empowering thing you could tell somebody is unhook yourself from all of these phantom judgments that you think are being cast your way and get in the driver's seat of your own life. Become the chief agent in where you and your spouse want to go. Man, you become, you can just do anything.
0: Yeah.
1: And it's pretty extraordinary.
0: We had a relative when we got hardcore after the bankruptcy, we got hardcore. And we still are. We never quit. Yeah. We don't borrow money for anything ever. And we don't care what you think. Period. Now, I'll try to convince you for your sake if you're asking me a question. That's what I do here on the air. But in terms of do I need your approval to become as wealthy as we have become by not borrowing money? No, I don't need your approval. Not at all. I'm not taking a poll. And then we had a relative that's like, I'm worried about y'all. I think that bankruptcy damaged you. I think you need counseling. And I'm like, for sure. But not for the reasons you think. And so we took her on a cruise a few years later.
1: Well,
0: just to say thanks for her advice. It was full of crap. But yeah. I think you need counseling. I think you've joined a cult. Is that church you're going to? A cult? Church lady, right?
1: I'm just like,
0: thank you, Dana Carvey.
1: But if you find yourself running, and you're running from thing to thing to thing,
0: that's so good, Kayla. Thank you. You got us off on this.
1: Yeah, the most helpful thing you can do sometimes is just stop running.
0: Why?
1: Stop running.
0: What am I running? Why am I in this race?
1: Yeah,
0: they call it the rat race.
1: Yeah, I was telling you off air.
0: They don't call it the third rat race. They call it rats.
1: A powerful book by Ty Nguyen. He's a professor in the University of Utah, called The Score, but. He asked this really important question in the book. Is this the game I want to be playing?
0: That's it. Yeah.
1: And, man, that question is, I ask myself that 10 times a day.
0: Take my marbles and go home. Thank you.
1: Somebody cuts me off in traffic and I feel it. Is this the game I want to play? No. Right? To, like, all of it.
0: Is this the hill you really want to die
1: on? Is this it? No, man.
0: That's so good.
1: I want joy in my house. That's what I want.

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0: Mark is in Buffalo, New York. Hey, Mark, how are you?
1: I'm great, Dave. Thanks for taking my phone call.
0: Sure. What's up?
1: Well, I'm trying to convince my wife that for the next couple of years, I'm hoping to retire in the next 4 to 5 years, to invest in the markets instead of memories. I know that sounds kind of odd. She would rather spend the money, I don't want to say now, but rather spend it on the kids and grandkids making memories than leaving a legacy.
0: Well, you should do both.
1: I'm trying to get convince her that. That's not really an angry discussion. Our discussion's mostly centered on she likes to take our entire family on cruises.
0: Mm-hmm.
1: And
0: what's your net worth?
1: Probably about 1.2 or 3.
0: Okay. And what's your household income?
1: About 190.
0: And what does she spend on a cruise when she takes the whole family?
1: About 30, 35.
0: Okay. That doesn't keep you from investing.
1: I guess in a way it does. We definitely, we max out our 401.
0: It keeps you from, you're investing.
1: Well, I'd like to put more in because I would love to leave my kids and grandkids something, I don't want to say substantial because I know that we
0: you're a millionaire.
1: Yeah.
0: What'd your parents leave you?
1: Thank God I have both my parents still.
0: Okay. What will they leave you? $10 million?
1: No.
0: Okay.
1: No.
0: And you're going to be okay. Your kids are going to be okay.
1: So I should just let her have her enjoyment? And
0: no, I think you ought to both be, you ought to be investing, and you ought to let her have her enjoyment. And you have the money to do both, sir.
1: Okay.
2: Have you ever been successful in convincing?
1: No.
2: Okay. Because even the way you ask that question, it suggests y'all are sitting on opposite side of the table, you versus your wife. And
1: it's not an argument. It's mostly, I really want to retire. I've owned a restaurant for almost 40 years now. My feet, legs, and hips and back are shot.
2: Okay.
1: And when I finally do retire, that $190,000 is not going to be coming in.
0: Agreed.
1: So
2: agreed. But hold on.
1: She wants me to work until I'm about 65, 66, 67, and I don't want that.
2: Have you had that conversation? I'm in pain.
1: Yes.
2: I want to enjoy the rest of my life with you, with the grandkids.
0: And we don't have enough saved to do that right now.
1: Well, you guys are old enough to remember 2008, and a small part of this, maybe a major part, is that I had a lot of hubris when I was young and put our business almost into almost $1 million in debt to the state, the feds, purveyors, insurance, et cetera, et cetera, et cetera. So she has this idea that money is fleeting and to enjoy it while you have it. And since 2008, we've paid off our house. We've paid off our mortgage. We have about $500,000 in our 401. So we've climbed out of that hole
0: good
1: by doing the Ramsey thing before we knew there was Ramsey.
0: Yeah, good for you. Well done.
1: We sold everything. We lived on.
0: So you're how old today, did you say?
1: 58.
0: Okay. All right. So I think you sit down and start having some very granular conversations and say, okay, my back hurts, my hips hurt. I'm not doing this till I'm 67.
2: I can't.
0: And so what's going to happen is that if we, to the extent we spend all of the investment money, we're going to end up in a much reduced lifestyle from the time I retire on. And so this, so we can do some things. We can do the occasional cruise for everybody. We can still do a $30,000 thing. That's not undoable, but we can't do three of them because the other two things that are that size, I need to go in investing so that we're doing both things well. And I need you to join me emotionally in doing both of these things, having fun with the money and investing it, instead of me feeling like I'm dragging you, kicking and screaming, and you're like a kid on the cereal aisle throwing a fit that you want sugary cereal right now. And I don't, you know, so I want us to be joined And the healing from 2008 from the mistakes is in our rearview mirror, and we're joined together, and we're walking into a cool new future that's a $2 or $3 million net worth,

0: in our early 60s. And while we're doing that, we're going to do some fun things too. But I'm nervous about that, so my tendency is to run, honey, over onto the saving only side, and your tendency is to run over to the other side. Both are actually correct, and we need to be doing both, but we need to be unified in doing both.
1: And, it, man, couldn't have said it better. And the thing I'll add is, Mark, you need a finish line, because you're going to chase the word substantial. You're going to chase the word legacy. And if you don't give yourself a, I want every grandkid to get $25,000. I want my four kids to each get, if you don't give yourself some, in that, that, by the way, that finish line can move, right? Let's say you sell your restaurant and you get eight times what you thought, that can move. But man, you're going to be chasing a never, an ever moving finish line, yeah, called substantial and called legacy, if you don't put some concrete ideas around that.
0: If your grandkids and kids have got no sense, it doesn't matter if you leave them a million or 10 million. It'll be gone in 4 months. So,
1: it's and a, you probably don't think any less of your parents
0: either. Yeah, you don't, because you
1: who aren't going to leave you a ton of money
0: from them.
1: Yeah.
0: And so, and I don't, you know, so I, you know, leaving, changing your family tree is a good goal. It's a good goal, unless it drives you to do, like you're incomplete if you don't do it somehow.
1: There you go.
0: And so that's what we want to avoid. Brian is with us. Brian is in Joplin, Missouri. Hey, Brian, what's up?
2: Yes, sir. I'm a heavy equipment mechanic, and I was needing help on this decision to run my business full time or to keep working for my current employer.
0: What's your business?
2: I'm a mobile heavy equipment mechanic.
0: How much are you making doing that?
2: About $4,000 a month. That's just in the evenings after 5:30 to about 10 or 11 o'clock at night, and then on the weekends.
0: Good for you. And what do you make on your day job?
2: About $5,500 a weekly, $35 an hour, doing it 60 hours a week.
0: So you're making $20,000 a month at your day job?
2: No, sir. Just $5,500 monthly.
0: Monthly, not weekly. You said weekly. Okay.
2: Yes, sir.
0: And so you got one that's doing $5,500 a month and one that's doing $4,000 a month, right?
2: Yes, sir. And it's hard to juggle the two at the moment.
0: Can you cut your hours back on your heavy equipment day job?
2: That's what I currently did, the 40 hours a week, and it's still hard to balance because I'm...
0: I hear you. Can you cut it more?
2: I can see. I can ask them and see.
0: Yeah. I would ask my employer to let me have Fridays off.
2: Yes, sir. That's what I'm currently doing now. And I've got established customers, and I know I could double it if I ended up doing it.
0: Well, we hope you can double it, because you're getting ready to cut your pay in half when you quit.
2: Yes, sir. That's right.
0: So what I like to do in these situations, I want you to do this, okay? But I want to pull the boat really close to the dock, so I'm not taking a leap of faith. And right now you're taking a leap of faith, like you're going to cut $5,500 if you quit today out of a month, and you got to make that up. And you're only making four now, and if you don't make it up, then you're going to feel that water when you hit it. So I'd like to say we're making six or seven on the business, and we've cut the hours down on the day job. That gets the boat closer to the dock, and then you just step into the boat. You don't have to jump and hope you hit it. And so that's what I'm going to do. I want to get your I know you're tired, and you're a hard-working dude, and I love what you're doing. I want you to go do this. I want you to go in business for yourself. I'm going to send you a copy of Building a Business You Love, our book, and I want you to read it.

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0: Our scripture of the day, 1 Corinthians 10:13. No temptation has overtaken you except what is common to mankind. And God is faithful. He will not let you be tempted beyond what you can bear. But when you are tempted, he will also provide a way out so that you can endure it. Ronald Reagan said, status quo, you know, is Latin for the mess we're in.
1: That is fantastic.
0: That's great. I love it. Oliver's in Connecticut. Hey, Oliver, what's up in your world?
2: Hey, Dave, thanks for taking my call. I love your show.
0: Well, thank you, sir.
2: Yes. My question, I'm 46, single, no kids, no debt. I haven't had any kind of full-time work in about a year and a half. I do have some pretty good savings, and I'd like to know your opinion if you think I may be able to retire at this point.
0: Today?
2: Yeah. I mean, yes. Okay. Yes, not so, have to work again.
0: What are you going to do the rest of your life?
2: Well, you know, it's funny. I actually interviewed for a part-time minimum wage job today because it has been kind of boring. I tried to get some jobs. I haven't had luck because they say you don't have the education or grad school or experience. So it
0: what are you going to do with the rest of your life, Oliver?
2: I would like to have a wife and a child, and so that's part of the question is...
0: And that requires not working?
2: Yeah, I mean, it may be a possibility. I can tell you my financials, and maybe you could tell me your opinion.
0: My opinion is you shouldn't quit work at 46, regardless of your financials. You should be doing something for the good of mankind and yourself. You don't have to work a slave job. You don't have to work 40 hours or 80 hours a week or something, but you ought to be doing something. Okay, so what is your net worth? What do you have saved?
2: I have $2.7 million in a brokerage. Mm-hmm. $1 million of that's in a Roth. Those are, like you suggest, mutual funds and ETFs that average about 10 to 11%. I have a three-family house I own, which cash flow about $300 a month. That's $30,000 in HSA, $40,000 high-yield savings account. And
0: where'd you get all that?
2: I ran a tennis business for about 15 years.
0: And sold it?
2: No, I was leasing space out of an indoor tennis club, and they sold the club. I was trying to buy the club, and the owner was going to sell it to me, and then at the last minute, he said he sold it to a golf buddy. The golf buddy came in, and he said, I have new plans for the place, and you're not part of them.
0: Okay, so you lost your lease, and you just closed mm-hmm. the business, but the money came from making a lot of money in the tennis business.
2: Yeah, it was. I set it up as an S-Corp. I had 1099.

0: truckers.
1: But, I mean, you made a profit, a lot of money, and you stacked it. That's where the money came from. That's what I'm trying to ascertain.
0: Yeah, I live a simple life.
1: Okay, so what does it take you to live on a year if you wanted to not work anymore? What do you need to live on?
0: Well, right now it's about $85,000 a year.
1: Okay.
0: But I rent, and I would like to buy a house.
1: Yeah. Well, your non-Roth investments should be generating more than $85,000 a year.
0: Mm-hmm.
1: And so, yeah, you could quit today. But aside, like I said earlier, aside from the finances, I don't think you need to quit today. And you are a proven entrepreneur. You ran a very lucrative business. You developed the business model. Obviously, a love for tennis that you parlayed into whatever sources of revenue there, and you know, and stacked $3 million. Way to go. And you're only 46. So, do you not remember how alive you felt when you were fighting those battles growing that business?
0: It did feel good, and yeah. I haven't been able to come up with any other entrepreneurial ideas. And before that business, part of working so hard was I had 8 or 9 jobs
1: yeah.
0: that were just terrible, most of them being commission-only, dollar-for-dollar sales
1: yeah.
0: jobs.
1: Okay, so don't do that. You don't have to. You got $85,000 coming off that brokerage account, so we're not stressed about where we're going to go or what we're going to do. But if you want a wife and kid, I think you're a lot more attractive if you're actually out there doing something. And most women don't want to marry a couch potato, even if they're independently wealthy.
2: Yeah, and the research is pretty clear that when you quit to do nothing, your body gets the message, and it will
1: Quits.
2: Start to send the signals, we're done here, our work is done here. And you'll see your health fall off a cliff, your emotional, mental health will fall off a cliff, your body just starts shutting it down. So
1: I would go and do, you know, if Ramsey closed today, I'm 66, not 46, I would go and open a business because it's fun, because I enjoy business, I enjoy running a business, I enjoy the challenge, I enjoy the building of something that's profitable that the marketplace likes and gives you money for. And
2: I'll say this.
1: Happy customer.
2: You are the most singularly focused business person I've ever been around who's got an obsession with helping the frontline customer, right? Like, I know you like building a business, but I think you like helping people a
1: yeah,
2: lot.
1: Yeah, but that's a good business, does that?
2: That's exactly right.
1: If you're running car repair, you better like helping people.
2: That's exactly right.
1: Yeah, if you're a doctor, a medical doctor, you should like helping people.
2: Feel better. Yeah. So Oliver, like, what about did you like the tennis business? Because man, go yeah. open a tennis business, or did you yeah. like the teaching part, or do you like seeing the light bulb come on and young kids and teenagers and taking pretty good athletes and making them, helping them become excellent? Like, what about that? You could do that anywhere.
1: Yeah, exactly.
2: All over the place. But find
1: and
2: the thing.
1: So going and interviewing for a job and them saying you don't have a degree after you made $3 million is kind of funny.
2: Yeah, it's absurd.
1: The guy telling you that's used to be your employee.
2: Yeah, he used to hire you to teach his kid how to play tennis, right?
1: Yeah. And so, no, that does not steal my hope and make me want to quit. Quite to the contrary, it gives me a real reason to go start a business and kick his butt. All right, Joey's in Grand Rapids. Hey, Joey, what's up?
3: Hey, so I am a recovering gambling addict. Today's 31 days for not gambling. And
2: good for you!
4: Congratulations, dude.
3: Thank you.
1: Way to go! What were you gambling on?
3: Stupid apps like MGM, like on the slot machines and stuff. It's a losing game.
1: Yeah, it is. It's a house wins. Okay, good for
2: you. Howdy, Joey.
1: How can we help?
3: Thank you. Yeah, so I started budgeting in June of this year from watching you guys' show, and I've accumulated some debt from gambling. I've already paid off. I started with $28,000 in debt. I got it down to $23,911.
1: Way to go.
3: But I'm trying to figure out how to prioritize it.
1: List your debts smallest to largest.
3: Yeah.
1: Regardless of what kind of debt or what the interest rate is.
3: Yeah, absolutely. Credit cards, I owe $10,115.
1: On one card?
3: No, it's four separate cards.
1: List them individually.
3: Okay.
1: Smallest to largest. 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

0: Hey, we want to be part of your healing. I'm excited for your journey. We're going to send you a copy of the Total Money Makeover, which will show you exactly how to do all of this stuff, Joey. Way to go, man. I'm proud of you. We're also going to sign you up for Every Dollar, the advanced version of our budgeting app, to also help you to continue this healing process. We want to be there for you and give you everything you can do. Hey, you young guys out there, you need to take Joey's cue. Fastest things destroying men, young men in their 20s, is sports betting. I mean, DraftKings is not a blessing to your life, I'll just tell you. It's screwing up more of you guys than anything else we're running into. So Joey's just the tip of the iceberg. So make sure you do this stuff. Hey, guys, that's how it's done. It's common sense for your dollars and cents. And, you know, grandma's advice still works, even if it's filtered through a John Deloney or a Dave Ramsey.
1: It's just little and less than you make, man. Works 100% of the time.
0: There it is. We'll be back with you before you know it. In the meantime, remember, there's ultimately only one way to financial peace, and that's to walk daily with the Prince of Peace, Christ Jesus.

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4: From ABC News. I'm Sherry Preston. Areas where homes and businesses once stood are now buried under mountains of mud and debris in Nepal. The death toll after the mudslide there, more than 350 people, with more than 1,300 still unaccounted for. The photos and videos from the moment the mudslide happened, still hard to believe, says ABC's James Longman.
5: One image in particular has struck me. What looks like a bus terminal of some description or big official-looking buildings. And it's a really wide shot. And you notice what look like ants running down the street, but they are people. And then this massive, literal wall of water, some estimates as high as 160 feet, comes in and just wipes everything away. People had no chance, just catastrophic.
4: Dozens of Americans, including a group of 22 people from Tennessee on a religious retreat in the region, are still missing. Closing arguments are underway in the trial of Lindsay Clancy, the Massachusetts mom who admits to killing her three young children, but insisting she was in the throes of postpartum psychosis when it happened. ABC's Deborah Roberts has more on the final witness called by the prosecution.
6: Prosecutors ending their case with testimony from Gregory Sadoff, a senior psychiatrist with the FBI who interviewed Clancy for 11 hours over 2 days earlier this year. Clancy, a nurse, maintaining that a voice she'd never heard before, nor has heard since, told her to kill her three children during a postpartum psychotic episode. But Sadoff claiming Clancy's acts were inconsistent with someone expressing command hallucinations.
4: Tropical storm Dolly has formed in the Atlantic. The National Hurricane Center says it's only a coincidence that this storm has the same name as a beloved country music star who died just a couple of days ago. UEFA soccer's governing body in Europe preparing a criminal complaint against FIFA president Gianni Infantino over his plan to sell future World Cup profits to private investors. This is ABC News.
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2: 2 hours ago, Kyle arrived at the bar.
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2: 5 minutes ago, Kyle decided to drive home drunk. 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
4: Sir, have you been drinking tonight?
2: A chain of events that began 2 hours ago is about to change Kyle's whole world. 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
5: The man who invented the digital watch has died.
6: When he released it in 1970, George Thies called his invention the Pulsar Time Computer. When you pressed its one button, the Pulsar's red LED displayed one thing, the time of day. Despite its $2,100 price tag, the gold-encased watch was a sensation, partly for its accuracy. 56 years after the Pulsar was born, time has run out for George Thies. He died at home outside Dallas at age 95.
5: That's ABC's Jim Ryan. Flock, now under the congressional microscope.
7: The company behind the cameras watching America's roads is now under investigation by Congress. In a letter to the CEO of Flock Safety, Missouri Senator Hawley accuses the company of building an unprecedented national surveillance network, saying Congress never authorized the network your industry has built. Flock's license plate reader cameras photograph every passing vehicle and enter the information into a database that police can search, no warrant needed. More than 120,000 have been installed in 49 states.
5: ABC's Marcus Moore. Several law enforcement officers have been accused of stalking people, including women, through the license plate readers. General Mills has announced that all of its cereals in the United States, including Trix and Lucky Charms, are now made without any artificial colors. By the end of next year, the company says 100% of its products, including fruit snacks and baking goods, will be made with natural dyes. Kellogg's has made the same promise for its breakfast cereals and snacks. Sherry Preston, ABC News.
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3: Bright sunshine expected today, with daytime highs approaching 81. Winds out of the northwest, 5 to 10 miles per hour. Clear skies tonight, lows level off around 54. Ample sunshine expected tomorrow, daytime highs approaching 83. Low 80s Saturday, with storms likely. Warmer Sunday, with highs in the upper 80s. Storms continue. That's the weatherology forecast for AM 1300 KGLO. Currently, it's 72.
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0: Normal is broke. 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Ryan is in Wake Forest, North Carolina. Hey, Ryan, what's up?
1: Hi, Dave. How are you doing today?
0: Better than I deserve. What's up?
1: Amen. Well, I'm calling because I'm a single mom of two, and I also take care of my mom. And my question today is about how do I manage paying off debt while I'm still incurring medical expenses from both her, and I also have a daughter who was hospitalized, and she's got ongoing medical care that's needed as well.
0: Okay. You have health insurance, I assume.
1: I have health insurance, but we have, we've maxed out the deductible, and we're getting close to maxing out the out-of-pocket expenses as well, too.
0: Mm-hmm.
1: But even that, the deductible is high because we have a high deductible insurance plan.
0: Mm-hmm. Okay. And so what do you make a year?
1: In total, 160.
0: Okay. And how high is your deductible?
1: It's $5,000.
0: And what's your max out of pocket?
1: Another $4,000.
0: Okay. So $9,000 does not break you if you make 160. I'm confused.
1: It doesn't break me, but I've got other expenses, debt that I'm trying to pay off as well.
0: Okay. If you have medical bills that are ongoing that exceed the $9,000, what would they be?
1: That exceed the $9,000, it would be, for my daughter, she's, I don't want to say too much, but she's got medical expenses that are going to be ongoing for the unforeseeable future.
0: So she's got a chronic issue of some kind?
1: Yes.
0: Okay, above the $9,000, do you come out of pocket for that situation?
1: I'm sure because it's all fairly new.
0: Okay. It shouldn't be.
1: So there's some things that they cover and some things that they don't.
0: Unless you're trying to get a treatment that your insurance company doesn't cover, the $9,000 should be the end of it. Now, okay, so I'm a little bit confused with the way you're using the words on pay off your bills. You pay your monthly bills. You pay your electricity. You pay your water. You buy food.
1: Yeah, sorry. I should have said debt.
0: Okay.
1: Said debt.
0: And then how much debt do you have?
1: So I've got $20,000 in a car and $3,000 on a credit card, and then $190,000 mortgage.
0: Okay, good, good. None of that's out of
1: and
0: line.
1: And part of that is, an AT loan. So about 55 of that 190 is the AT loan.
0: You mean like a second, like an HO, a home equity loan?
1: A home equity.
0: Okay. Mm-hmm. Okay. All right. And so you've got two house payments, a car payment, and some credit

0: cards, and you've got some ongoing medical bills with your daughter's chronic issues, and you make 160.
1: Right.
0: Okay.
1: And then there's my mother as well. But
0: okay, and what are you having to pay for her?
1: Personal, so nurse, so she's got several comorbidities, and so we're trying to pay a nurse to help take care of her.
0: And does she have income coming in to this situation?
1: She's got Social Security, but it's not a lot.
0: Like $1,200, $1,500 bucks, what?
1: Yeah, somewhere around there.
0: Okay, and what's the nurse cost?
1: About 25 to, well, depending on how much experience I have, 25 and up an hour.
0: Okay, but I mean, in a month, what are you spending on a nurse?
1: So we haven't, we just kind of use them part-time for now. But
0: okay,
1: I really
0: and what are you spending on a nurse in a month?
1: So about 1,000.
0: And your mom brings in 1,200.
1: Mm-hmm.
0: Okay, so we covered that.
1: But it will go up. Yeah.
0: Yeah, but I mean, for now, that's covered. So in the last 2 months, you're trying to figure out why you weren't paying your bills, able to pay your bills, and that pay extra on your debt. And that's what I'm trying to figure out by asking all these questions, where it's going. Okay, because I still haven't found where it's going. So it sounds like that you are a warrior princess working very hard, and you've got the emotional drain of your mom not doing well and your child with a chronic illness. And because you're not running with a full gas tank, it's hard for you to not let all this just become chaotic. And so the bills, in an emotional bucket, the bills have become chaos. Instead of, if you didn't have all this other stuff you were carrying, you're obviously a bright woman. You would just sit down and make a list of this and start paying it, because the math tells me that this is doable. But I think what's happening is you're just overwhelmed. Does that sound right?
1: That's true. That's true. I am overwhelmed.
0: Okay.
1: But it's more than that. It's that I feel like, because I was in baby step number 4, and now I feel like I'm crawling back to baby step number 2 because of the debt that keeps incurring.
0: No, you went and bought a car and put yourself in baby step 2.
1: Well, no,
0: and you pulled
1: I
0: out your credit card and you used it.
1: Yeah.
0: And you kept it, too.
1: I had to buy one because there were a lot of other expenses that had, unforeseeable, unforced expenses that came up.
0: You got a lot of half-tos in your life,
1: though. I had an HVAC system that went out. Well, yeah. I mean, it was an HVAC system that went out, and the car, I had another car, but it had over 250,000 miles on it, and I had just spent $3,000 to get it fixed, and now it needs another $3,000
0: to get fixed. You made the decision to put yourself back in this mess. You're giving me all the reasons, but you still did it.
2: Don't hear ownership as a, like a character judgment or some sort of moral failure. It's owning. I took step A, B, and C. Like the world happened to me, and I chose this path, not this path.
0: And it hurts.
2: Yeah. And sometimes you find yourself at a crossroads where any path you take is going to hurt. But in that case, and that's most of us, right? When that happens, I'm going to take the path that's going to hurt, but going to get me to where I want to be.
0: Yeah. So you got to get back on a budget.
2: Yeah.
0: Hardcore. Beans and rice, rice and beans, and no more rationalization of pulling out the credit card, or I had to have a car, $750,000. I don't give a crap. You don't go in debt again. Period. Because then you end up strapped again back here. So nothing you have today can't be cleared up. The $20,000 car can be cleared up. The $3,000 credit card can be cleared up, and you can get back on the road. But you're going to have to get above the chaos and make these monkeys all dance, because you're in the middle of a circus. And so there's just monkeys running around everywhere, and you're going to have to teach them how to get in the line and how to dance. And that's called a budget, and you crack the whip on the money monster and make it behave. Money is a fabulous slave. It's a horrible master. And it's mastering you right now. It's adding to this anxiety of being overwhelmed. You feel overwhelmed with money, with your child, with your mom. And so this is an area you actually can control.
2: The line that I was trained with that was really helpful for me when I entered into chaotic situations or facts or your friends. When everything feels like it's dumping on your head, what are the facts here? How much am I spending on nursing? How much am I spending on food? How much am I spending on this car? And what can I do to get out of this mess following the facts path here? Because the emotions are big. And that's right for them to be big. The path out here is, what's the next right move?

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0: varied.
1: Farmers have had to deal with tar spot showing up early. And then just here lately in the last couple weeks, we've had southern rust show up as well. And those are just two very detrimental diseases in addition to some northern corn leaf blight and gray leaf spot that are kind of consistent year in and year out in the Corn Belt.
0: Adastrio fungicide provides broad spectrum control, which helps manage multiple foliar diseases at the same time.
1: It's kept that disease at bay from the ear leaf and above, which is really important for our corn crop. We need that during that tassel time into our reproductive stages to maximize our grain fill opportunities. Adastrio and other fungicides have really proved beneficial for farmers this year, and I think that it's protected those yields from those diseases.
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2: And finance a wedding as well as a honeymoon without going into further debt.
3: Good, good. That's a good first goal. Congratulations. So,
2: thank you.
3: What do you make and what does she make?
2: Yeah, so I am a full-time pastor and a part-time lifeguard, and I make roughly about $45,000 a year.
3: What does she make?
2: She's a welder. She's new in her career. She's currently making about $18 an hour, and she's looking to join the union. If she's able to do that, she'll be able to make roughly 25 to 30 bucks an hour starting out.
3: Okay. And has she just started the welding career? Because that's very low.
2: Yeah, so she just graduated from trade school, and she's currently working full-time for a local organization.
3: Yeah. Well, she's being dramatically underpaid.
2: Oh, okay.
3: Like half of what she should be paid in welding right now. There's a shortage of welders that know how to actually, you know, lay a bead down. And so I don't know who got her this job, but they screwed her over. So she can make this at Target stacking boxes without any education.
4: I just paid some welders to do some work at my house, brother, and it was way, way more than what she's getting paid. Way, like, I'm smiling now. I can't believe that.
3: Yeah. So anyway. That's thing one. Now, how much debt do you have?
2: Well, I've been on baby step number two for a couple of years. I have no consumer debt right now. The only thing I have is federal student loans.
3: That's consumer debt.
2: I was an idiot.
3: How much is your student loan debt?
2: I was an idiot, and I took out a lot, and I currently got it down to about $90,000.
3: Okay. And how much debt does she have?
2: Absolutely zero. She's been a follower of the Dave Ramsey plan.
3: Excellent.
2: Since she was 16.
3: Okay. All right. And so what are you two planning to spend on the wedding? What's your budget that you came up with that you're going to spend on the wedding?
2: Well, we wanted to keep it small. And so we're looking at somewhere between $3,000 to $4,000 for the wedding. And then we wanted to take a 2-week vacation to somewhere either in Texas or maybe Mackinac Island or something. And so we're looking at probably about $2,000 to $3,000 to do that.
3: Okay, so you need $6,000 by May.
2: Give or take, yes, sir.
3: Okay. That's $500 a month for a year.
2: Yes, sir.
3: So $600 a month in your monthly budget, or $300 in your budget, $300 in her budget, goes into the wedding account, and then you work on your debt.
2: Yes, sir. Unfortunately, that would be almost everything I'm chunking at my debt right now.
3: Okay. So you need a better extra job. Your extra job doesn't do well.
4: I don't want to give a controversial statement here, but you might not be able to do this ministry job at $45,000 because of previous decisions you made in your life to go six figures into student loan debt.
3: A lot of ministers, as a matter of fact, somewhere around 80% of pastors today are bivocational, meaning they have a full-time job in addition to being a preacher.
2: Yes, sir, and I do work full-time as a pastor, and you know, I work about 20, 25 hours as a lifeguard and swim instructor for my local YMCA.
3: Yeah.
2: I find both of those to be really impactful for our community. And
3: they're not impactful enough on the $90,000.
4: Yeah, and you're going to burn yourself out. You're not going to be there for your community in 5 years because you're going to be completely cooked.
3: Yeah, you need to go make some money
4: so that you
3: can remain in the work of the Lord. Because, it's, you know, your lifeguard thing's semi-volunteer. I mean, you're not making any money there. And so you do what you want to do, but you called us. And when you do that, you're always going to get our opinion because we're like an expert on our opinion. So, I think you have an income problem. And you got a slight outgo problem if you only got $300 a month out of $45,000. So you need to get on a detailed budget And

0: and you need to be putting some money aside to the wedding, but you have a $6,000 goal by May, and the two of you sit down and go, okay, maybe she's putting in four, you're putting in two. I don't care. But both of you have some career adjusting to do. Neither one of you are living up to your potential income producing right now. And income and money is not everything, but it does give you options.
1: And
0: you don't have any options. You're handcuffed.
1: I am all about somebody deciding, you know what, I don't want to do this thing anymore. I want to go make a quarter of my quote-unquote market value, whatever that is, and I want to just be here for my community. I love that idea. But if you've dug yourself a $90,000, $120,000 hole,
0: you gave up that option.
1: You gave up that option until you dig that, you fill that hole back up. So the fastest way to fill that hole back up and get back even on even ground is to go work a whole bunch of jobs and even do jobs that you might not think have impact, which I would argue with you in a different phone call. I think everybody who interacts with other people has an opportunity to impact people in a positive way, whether you're at fast food restaurant or a delivery person or whatever. But you gave up that right when you dug up those holes. I mean, when you dug yourself that big hole, you got to fill that sucker up. And that means you got to go get one job, two jobs. You may have to step away from your church for a season and go make a whole bunch of money doing something that you, quote unquote, don't feel called to do. But I got to clean up this mess so that I'm here in the long haul to be here for my family, for my community, for whatever I believe my faith is calling me to and all that kind of stuff.
0: Yep, that's exactly how it works. So, again, we support pastors. We work with churches all across America, and we have for 30 years. And so we've got a huge heart for people that want to serve in that way and in that role. But you don't just because it's there. You don't get a pass on the math.
1: That's it. Yeah.
0: You have to address the math, and so in order to be able to stay in that kind of a role, and that's what we're looking for. Jessica's in Springfield, Missouri. Hi, Jessica. How are you?
2: Hi, Jason. How are you?
0: Better than I deserve. You're breaking up. Can you speak directly into your phone?
2: Yes. Is this better?
0: Yes, ma'am.
1: Much better. Yeah.
2: All right, my question is whether it's a debate between me and my husband.
1: Yes, we'll solve it. We'll solve it.
2: Fantastic. So the question is whether or not he's being spoiled or if I'm being miserly, and it's related to cars.
0: Okay. Both of you probably, okay. But anyway, yeah.
2: Both of us probably. So we have three aging cars, and they're all doing fine right now, but we imagine that his commuter vehicle will be the first that needs to be replaced, maybe in a year or so.
0: Mm-hmm.
2: The question is that he has bought several new cars in his lifetime, and that's what he would like to do again, and I disagree. I've never bought a new car, and I don't see any reason to.
0: Okay.
2: I suppose we are in baby step seven.
0: Mm-hmm.
2: We're free and clear.
0: What's your net worth?
2: Probably about $5,500. We're not millionaires.
0: $5,500?
2: I'm sorry, $500,000.
0: You're a half a millionaire. Okay.
2: Half a millionaire. Yeah.
0: Okay. Gotcha.
2: We have the money to purchase a new vehicle, brand mm-hmm. new, if we wanted to.
0: Mm-hmm.
2: I just don't really see the reason. So he says that after COVID happened, that depreciation on cars isn't what it used to be.
0: He's wrong.
1: I would agree. Comically
2: with that.
1: Wrong.
0: Mathematically, arithmetic says he's wrong. Okay, so you can study it for 35 seconds on Google, and you'll figure this out. I mean, mm-hmm. it doesn't take it, you know, jump around and look at a new car that was issued in a 23 model and see what the MSRP on it was, manufacturer's suggested retail price, and then see what that 23 is selling for today, and it is not up, it's down, and it's down dramatically, and sorry, but the Fauci pandemic didn't help with that. And so
2: I would agree.
0: Yeah, you win. And we tell people not to buy brand new cars because they go down so fast in value until you have at least $1 million in net worth, because they go down so fast in value. And we want you to build wealth, not screw it up. So you win, and you win.

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Here's what's weird. I went to a thing when I was 22 years old, and the guy put up compound interest on the table, on the board, rather. And he showed us the way compound interest works. $100 a month. And I heard this 44 years ago. Okay. $100 a month invested from age 25 to age 65 in a decent growth stock mutual fund at market rate.

0: rates of return is $1,176,000. See, I think you should not be allowed to get out of high school until you know that equation. Because it would stop all the stupid socialism stuff. Because you went, all I need is $100 a month, and I can live with, be a millionaire, you know, from age 25 to age 65, age 22 to age 62, age 20 to age 60. I don't care which 40 years you want to pick it out. You can wait till 40 and do it at 80 if you want, but I wouldn't recommend it. See, anyone can become a millionaire. It's not that complicated. George and I are doing an in-depth nerd dive. I don't know exactly what an in-depth nerd dive means, but look that one up.
1: We've listened to you talk. We know what it means.
0: We know what it means. Yeah. At Investing Essentials, this is the third time I've ever done this event, and it's our two-night virtual event next week. It's the only place I unpack my entire playbook on investing, why I do what I do, why I don't do what I don't do, including exact formulas and details on how I pick real estate, how I decide whether I'm going to keep it or not. All new content. We're also going into some wealth planning, a little bit of estate planning, looking at that. God, in case you're having trouble sleeping, come watch this event. It will put you right out. Yeah. Tuesday and Wednesday evening, join us from the comfort of your own recliner. I'm kidding. Tickets start at $199. 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There's like 700,000 people have signed up for this thing.
1: That's crazy.
0: It's crazy. It's going to be like a lot of people sleeping. But yeah, now we're going to go into the details. We're going to give it's just, I mean, we've taken the material we did last year, and sadly we've added a bunch to it. So it's actually not going to be two nights of 2 hours. Brace yourself. It'll be longer than 2 hours because we're just not going to be able to cover everything we wrote, and we want to do it all. So we're going to do it. There we go. Hey, it's going to be a lot. If you want a lot, you can get it next Tuesday and Wednesday. The Investing Essentials two-night virtual event with George and me.
1: Well, let me say this. I think this is important for a big reason that we don't talk about here in the building. I'm not embarrassed to say this. This is just truth. I knew you when I joined this team. I knew you had this show, and I knew you had this message, and I knew you've been consistent with your message. And I don't know how nice way to say this. I didn't know you were as smart as you are. Or maybe a better way to say that is, I didn't realize the level of intentionality with which you made decisions. And even in the last 5 or 6 years, the way all of our interactions are chopped up and edited and put on clips, and then people respond to clips or whatever, I can imagine there is millions of people who see you and hear you say a few things, and this is an opportunity for them to really understand why you do what you do, not only why you teach people, but it's why you do this in your own house. And that, to me, makes this thing worth its weight in gold. Way, way underpriced, if you ask me.
0: Well, thank you. That's very nice. It's funny, but it's nice. Cecilia's in Orlando. Hey, Cecilia, what's up?
2: Hi, how's it going today?
0: Better than we deserve. How can we help?
2: Lovely. So I'm about to get married.
0: Yay!
2: And I just got myself out of debt.
0: Good.
2: And I'm going to marry into a lot of debt.
0: Good.
2: My husband is a spendthrift.
0: Mm-hmm.
2: And so I'm trying to figure out, I know once we get married, I'm going to help him with getting out. We've already started the Ramsey program for him.
0: Oh, wow, good.
2: Yeah, and it's going pretty good. But once we get him out of debt, he's going to keep spending cash only. But how do I go about saving money and not putting it all towards his spendthrift ways?
0: How old are you guys?
2: 51
0: Awesome.
2: And 52.
0: Very cool. Very cool. Well, congratulations. I think you're going to have a great marriage. Opposites.
2: Oh, we will. We've been together a long time.
0: Opposites attract in good marriages.
2: Yes.
0: Spenders attract savers, and that's a good thing. Because spenders need a saver, that way they don't have to retire and eat dog food, right?
2: True.
0: And savers need a spender in their life, so they have a life.
2: Very true.
0: He's the fun guy. You're
2: he
0: not.
2: He is. I'm not. I like my books.
0: And he's there to help you have fun. So I'm the spender at my house, oddly enough, and even though I teach this stuff, my wife is the natural saver.

0: And so her natural tendency, if there's any kind of emotion involved in it, is to draw back and save. If in my case, I'm an abundance guy, she's a scarcity gal, and so I always figure I can get more money, so I'm going to go do it. And so, but we need each other to create wisdom in the middle. And wisdom is that we need to spend money on having a good life that we both are in agreement on. That's wisdom. We need to save and invest to create a quality future for us and our kids and our dogs and our cats. That's wisdom. And we need to be generous, and we need to be doing all of these things together. So you're going to have to, your job when you guys are sitting and looking at the budget is to allow some fun to be in the budget and also make sure your savings is in there. His job is to allow some savings to be in the budget and make sure that his fun is in the budget.
1: Because listen, Cecilia.
0: And then when it's all written down, you just go do it and there's no guilt.
1: Because if that's not the case, what you're telling me is a far more concerning thing. And that is, you sat down with this man that's about to be your husband and you said, I'm uncomfortable with how you recklessly spend money. And he looked at his future wife and said, I don't care what you think. I don't care what you feel. I'm going to do what I want to do.
0: And he didn't say that. He said, okay, let's get on a plan.
1: Is that fair?
2: No, we're on the plan. We have weekly budget meetings now. He just literally handed it all over.
0: No. You're not his mother. You're his wife.
2: No, but we, right, and we do have our budget meetings, and he does have input, and I adjust accordingly. But right now, we're paying off his debt.
0: Good.
1: Awesome.
2: So there's not a lot of wiggle.
0: You don't need to wiggle. You need to pay off the debt. I completely agree. But I don't want him emotionally turning this over. The two of you, like two 51-freaking-year-old grown-ups, are making grown-up decisions together because it's good for our future. He's saying, I agree with Cecilia. I need to clean this up. And so the two of us are going to work on that together. That's an adult decision. Mommy, take my bills and pay them for me is not what we want in a husband.
2: Oh, no. We don't play that game.
1: All right. And Cecilia, if y'all have been together for a while and he sat down and said, I want to marry you, and I'm going to change the way I'm doing things. I'm going to take this Dave Ramsey course. I'm going to follow these baby step things. I'm going to do a weekly budget meeting.
0: He loves you.
1: But you showing up every meeting and going, well, he's just going to go spend it. Like, generally speaking, a husband will rise to their wife's level of belief in them. You get what I'm saying?
2: Fair, yes.
1: And if he's putting the work in, however clumsy and awkward it is, he's never done this in half a century, You seeing him do the next right thing, however uncomfortable it is or whatever, and you believing in him, man, that goes a long, long way.
0: So I'll just fast forward. I mean, 28 years old, almost 40 years ago, we lost everything because of my stupidity, borrowing too much money and flipping houses, and the bank called our notes, and we lost everything, went bankrupt. So, but that's not the same Dave today that's on the microphone. And Sharon will tell you, thank God I'm not still married to the same guy I married originally.
1: Yes.
0: He has grown. And so while my tendency is to spend, the spending that we do at the Ramsey House is very much within the wisdom guidelines. And even if it might make her a little bit uncomfortable sometimes, and it makes me happy, but still, it's nowhere near where it was.
1: It's intentional.
0: I can still have my tendency, but do it with maturity.
1: There you go.

Hey, George Camel here. A few years ago, someone stole my identity. And let me tell you, that is not a quick fix. It takes hours on the phone, piles of paperwork, and a whole lot of stress trying to untangle the mess. And even after that, there's this nagging paranoia because your information is already out there. And the truth is, you can do all the right things and still become a victim. That's how common identity theft is. And that's why I'm glad I had Xander's Identity Theft Protection. When my identity was stolen, their team stepped in right away. They were monitoring my information and caught the issue, and their U.S.-based recovery specialists helped handle the calls, the paperwork, the cleanup, so I didn't have to do it all on my own. Xander also includes up to $2 million in stolen funds and expense reimbursement, and with the family plan, your kids are covered for free. You work too hard to let identity theft steal your time, your money, and

0: Farmer Brandon Gingrich.
1: I'm a fifth-generation farmer. 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But the death tax, it could end it all. It kills family farms like ours. Ashley Henson's working to eliminate the death tax, to save Iowa farms, and to make sure that this way of life is protected for the next generation.
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3: And she has enough for first semester's tuition. And I was just wondering if after that we should take out student loans to cover it until she gets her job after school, or if we should just pay it off and just live pretty tight for the next 3 years.
4: Mm. How old are you guys?
3: I just turned 20. She just turned 18.
4: Mm. And what's she studying in college?
3: Medical imaging, so she wants to be a rad tech, so she'll be making pretty good money coming out.
4: So a 2-year program and she'll be making 50?
3: No, it's a 4-year program, I think.
4: Really?
3: And
4: for medical imaging?
3: Yeah, she was doing like extra stuff. Like there's more classes she can take to make more starting off.
4: Maybe. She's 18. Where did we get this information about this career?
3: Her second cousin does it for a living.
4: Okay. You know how scary that sounds when you say
5: it? Yeah, when the way you just said that, I puckered up pretty good, Luke.
4: Okay, I want you and her to go to the hospital and talk to the hospital administrator and find out what they're paying and does it require a 4-year degree. That's the first thing, okay? Because if we're going to study, the purpose of studying, the primary purpose of studying, especially when we're broke people, is to create an opportunity in the marketplace that we can make more money. Otherwise, you could just go take a job at Target, right?
3: Right.
4: And so if we're going to make $18 an hour after going for 4 years, then we don't need to go get that degree. That's a dumb degree. Okay. Or if you get a degree in left-handed puppetry or some kind of bullcrap degree, you know, you're going to end up being a barista. So, you need to really study what this is before you invest 4 years of your time and life into it, much less 4 years of money. And so that's thing one. Thing two is I think you're fairly new to this whole Ramsey thing and someone told you to call here, some friend or relative, and they tricked you. Because we're really kind of known, Luke, for telling people to never take out a student loan for anything.
3: Right.
4: And you ask that question with great honesty, and it tells me that you probably have not listened to the show a lot.
3: I'm pretty new listener.
4: Yeah.
3: It was just, currently I don't have the money, but I'd be able to save up.
4: No, you asked me if you should borrow a student loan. That tells me that you don't know much about what we do. Because 100% of the time we yell at people for taking out a student loan, okay? No. Under no circumstances do you take out a student loan. Yes, you investigate what is required for her to go into this field of study if she really wants this career or if she just thought it was a way to make money because her cousin said to, which scares the crap out of me. But, I really want her to pick out what she wants to be in life and then what education does it take to do that. So we do not borrow money on student loans. The statistics are horrendous. 100% of the people that take out a student loan have a student loan. Only 57% of the people that start college finish.
3: Okay.
4: That's not even half.
3: Right.
4: That's how bad colleges are.

0: I agree. I decided to skip college and go straight into the workforce because I didn't believe in it.
1: Yeah. Well, and Luke, what we don't want to have happen, we don't want you to be in the situation where 2 years into this 4-year degree, y'all have racked up $30,000 in student loans, and then she comes home with what should be the greatest news of your life: I'm pregnant. And now she's going to decide to stop going to school, or she can't do this imaging program because she's pregnant, and so she's got to do something else. That student loan payment is still due. And so
2: that's what happens in real life.
1: Yeah. So I was 18, I was 19, I was 20, I was 21. Dude, we had crazy roommates. I lived in some of the wildest living situations. I still took out student loans like a goofball. But, like, yes, y'all are scratching and clawing. Y'all are eating bologna sandwiches and rice and beans. Yes, y'all are just going to scratch and claw. And, by the way, y'all could end up with a pretty amazing marriage together, figuring out ways to solve these problems without borrowing money. Because y'all are in this thing together.
2: Yeah.
1: So it could be a cool thing 3 or 4 years down the road.
2: Let's verify that this is the proper path to get where you want to go. Let's verify that it is where we want to go. And then let's figure out the least expensive way to do it and pay cash for it. Those are the three things we would tell you to do coming out of this. I'm also going to send her a copy of Ken Coleman's book, Finding the Work You're Wired to Do, because I want her to spend some time thinking about who she is. Because we want to decide if we stay on this track or not. So, John, 1,000 years ago, when I was a kid, there was the grandfather of maybe the great-grandfather of the motivational speaking movement was a guy named Earl Nightingale. And Earl famously says, with his deep baritone voice, Americans spend more time picking out a suit of clothes than they do their career. How'd you get that job? My buddy went over there and got it. My cousin did it. That's not how you pick your career. Okay? You look in the mirror and say, what did God design here? How am I designed? What is it I'm supposed to do? And then what with my natural giftings and talents, what kind of sharpening can I do called education and tools added in my belt called education to help me do what it is that I'm put together when I was knit in my mother's womb, according to Isaiah, when God was knitting me together with a DNA, RNA double helix and a knitting needle, what was he making? And what am I supposed to do? You need to think about that more than you think about the purse you pick out or the suit you pick out. Nobody buys a suit anymore, but the hat you buy, whatever it is, the stuff we spend time on. I fret over what I'm going to buy with this stupid thing. And then we just go take a job because your cousin had it. And that might not be the case with her, but when he said that, it just went down my spine.
1: Yeah. Or you're asking an even bigger question that I always press on college students, especially college graduates. What kind of life do you want to have?
2: Yeah.
1: And does this job, instead of I want to build a life around this job, is this job in service to the person you want to become, like the life you want to hold? And if you want to help people in this particular job, man, you can do a lot of good for a lot of folks in a lot of different ways. But, man, sometimes you find yourself, I have to get a job because I got to go make money right now. And,
2: yeah, or my dad was a doctor, my grandpa was a doctor, so I got to be a doctor. You know what you are? A miserable doctor.
1: Man, I sat with a lot of those students sobbing.
2: Miserable.
1: I don't want to be here. Yeah.
2: Yeah. You know, I don't, listen, if you're my dentist and you're a dentist because your mommy wanted you to be a dentist, I don't want to be your patient.
1: No. Yeah.
2: I think that's going to hurt. You know, I mean, think about it, guys. You suck at stuff that you do for other people rather than the way you were designed.
1: Right.
2: And so, you know, what is it that you've got natural giftings in? And let's lean into that and let's polish it and let's hone the craft to fit. You know, by adding education to the mix, I believe in education, but randomly I'm going to be a lawyer because lawyers make money. Not all of them. Some of them are really pretty broke.
1: And I spent several years studying attorneys who got everything they wanted, and they were pretty miserable because they thought what they wanted was this number or this name on their building or whatever. And what are you looking for in your life? What's going to be the score of your life, right?
2: So that's a lot more than just what answering Luke's question, but it just kind of made me think about that deep baritone voice.

0: saying Americans spend more time picking out a suit of clothes than they do what their future career is going to be.
1: Well, and here's where Luke finds himself. Man, if y'all are young, let's say 18 and 19 years old, getting married, what y'all need right now is some money. Yeah. And if one of you knows, I want to go into the medical field, I want to do this thing, like you said, go sit down with some people who do that job for a living and ask how that world works, not just get some salary advice from a second cousin.
0: Yeah, here's what's weird. They might hire you over there as an assistant to the assistant tech and pay your tuition.
1: That's exactly right.

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3: From ABC News, I'm Michelle Franzen. Rescues continue across Nepal and Tibet following catastrophic mudslides and flooding throughout a popular tourist valley. More than 350 people have died, according to Nepali police, and at least 1,300 others are missing. A State Department spokesperson tells ABC News they are aware of approximately 90 Americans who may be impacted by the floods and is closely tracking the situation. And the U.S. confirming 3 American citizens have been safely rescued in Nepal. ABC's James Longman has more.
4: There's an urgent search and rescue operation now underway to find people trapped or swept away. The deadly waves sped down the mountain at more than 40 miles per hour, the energy equivalent to a 5.2 magnitude earthquake. Experts say it was triggered by a massive landslide which hit a glacier and melted tons of ice along the way.
3: The State Department says it's also deploying a disaster response advisor to the region to support response. And the State Department says it's also pledging $500,000 in assistance through Catholic Relief Services for emergency services. Closing arguments underway in Massachusetts today in the Lindsay Clancy trial. The mother charged with killing her 3 children in 2023. Defense attorneys claim she was suffering from postpartum psychosis. ABC's Peter Harlambos has more on what the jury must decide.
5: This case got very complicated yesterday when the judge decided that this jury can consider the lesser included offenses of second degree murder and manslaughter. This is no longer a question of is Clancy unable to tell the difference between right and wrong because of her psychosis and get sent to a facility or get sent to prison because she's guilty of first degree murder. The jury has more options now.
3: And the judge is now instructing the jury after closing arguments ended. Tropical Storm Dolly has formed in the Atlantic. Forecasters are tracking its path, which remains far off the U.S. coast at this time. 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
2: New promise for those with advanced stages of pancreatic cancer. The FDA has approved a new drug that has shown promising signs in clinical trials. ABC News medical contributor Dr. Darian Sutton says while it's not a cure for pancreatic cancer, it could add years to a patient's life.
3: It's an oral daily pill that targets a key genetic driver of tumor growth, and in studies it was shown that when given to patients with metastatic pancreatic cancer, it doubled their median survival to just over 13 months compared to about 6.5 months for patients on standard chemotherapy. A third of the patients saw tumor shrinkage, and some patients lived years beyond the treatment.
2: The drug is likely to be covered by insurance. New developments in the controversial license plate tracking cameras being used by police across the country. Here's ABC's Marcus Moore.
4: The company behind the cameras watching America's roads is now under investigation by Congress. In a letter to the CEO of Flock Safety, Missouri Senator Hawley accuses the company of building an unprecedented national surveillance network, saying Congress never authorized the network your industry has built. Flock's license plate reader cameras photograph every passing vehicle and enter the information into a database that police can search, no warrant needed. More than 120,000 have been installed in 49 states.
2: A nonprofit starting a database of local governments canceling Flock contracts. One of the world's most celebrated and best-selling artists have died. Japan's Yayoi Kusama was best known for her polka dot sculptures. Michelle Franz in ABC News.
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6: Bright sunshine expected today with daytime highs approaching 81. Winds out of the northwest 5 to 10 miles per hour. Clear skies tonight, lows level off around 54. Ample sunshine expected tomorrow, daytime highs approaching 83. Low 80s Saturday with storms likely. Warmer Sunday with highs in the upper 80s. Storms continue. That's the weatherology forecast for AM 1300 KGLO. Right now, 75.
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12: Well, hello and welcome in to AOA. Good to have you with us for Agriculture of America. 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Also, a reminder, next week, Farm Progress Show, we're going to be with our friends at Nutrien Ag Solutions on Wednesday for a live broadcast of AOA. Looking forward to being on the ground in Iowa next week. Coming up on today's show, though, we are going to talk with Cam Quarles from the National Potato Council. He'll be with us for a conversation after the bottom of the hour. Some policy items there. We're going to hear from our friends at Pioneer later in the show. Indiana agronomist Carl Jorn will join us for a conversation. Also, speaking of Indiana, I know a lot of historic flooding and more has been seen there, severe weather as of late. We're going to get an on-the-ground read of things and how folks are faring in the Indiana ag community. Eric Pfeiffer with Hoosier Ag Today is going to join us for a conversation in just a little bit. Let's get started and talk markets. Mike Zuzulo, Global Commodity Analytics, is with us here on the show today. Mike, good to have you with us. And I know Wednesday, wheat futures led a massive rally in the grain trade. It was nice to see that move, albeit because of bad news potentially here from the Black Sea region. But a little consolidation, it looks like, on Thursday. What's your take on some of this grain market movement we've seen the last couple of sessions?
13: You know, you get a limit up rally like we did in soft red wheat on yesterday in a closing basis, Jesse, and it really kind of reinforces the idea long term that wheat and crude oil are still the big leaders to the upside. And so the row crops are going to be following, I think, to a lesser degree, what the wheat does as we get ready to harvest our crops. And I think as we get ready for what we see between the United States and China, what I'm seeing this morning is a little bit more of a soybean-led weakness, soybean oil-led weakness, and soybeans taking out some key support levels and soybeans on a daily basis. The September soybean oil, as we get ready for September delivery on Friday, is down near its big-time support level of 65.50. Wouldn't want to take that out on a closing basis, especially as we close out the month and we're in delivery. So I think the market's probably rotating back to more row crops and the supply-demand fundamentals there, as opposed to what the wheat market's doing. The wheat market, I think, is pretty much, I don't want to say all by itself, because corn's certainly still the best piece of the fundamental puzzle supply-demand-wise, but I think the funds have caught it wrong once again. They keep pricing in de-escalation in the Middle East, de-escalation in the Black Sea, and the actual on the ground results of what we're seeing are escalation. And I think that's what gave us the limit up move on yesterday's trade.
12: You know, you and I took a deep dive into a lot of this on Wednesday's episode of Market Talk. That video is on our YouTube channel. Folks can take a look at it there. And you kind of mentioned it, though. You know, wheat, crude, can they link together? Can that be the canary in the coal mine, so to speak, here, to give us a potential extended rally in the grains here as we head towards Labor Day coming up in a little over a week here, Mike?
13: Yeah, I think so. I think you bring up a big point. And in a very brief amount of time, this is something I've been looking at for well over a year, almost 2 years, when it comes to the relationship between China, India, Russia, and Iran and some other countries like North Korea. And this feels a lot like the 1980s still. And what I mean by that, Jesse, is maybe Iran wants higher energy prices. Maybe Russia wants higher grain prices. I think that's where the algo traders and the managed money fund positions, except in the corn where they're very, very long, it seems to me they just kind of missed the idea that geopolitics and history would suggest you better keep some risk premium in this market. So trend-wise, I think we continue higher, but it doesn't mean we can't have some pretty sharp corrections, especially given the fact that we're in this trade issue with Canada and they are our number one buyer of ethanol, and especially ahead of this China visit with President Xi.
12: Yeah, you mentioned this to me as well before we started the show on the soy side, and you talked about this a bit with me yesterday too. Bean oil hitting some pretty key support levels here, testing the bottom end of its range, and that's a bit concerning. You tie it in with some of the rumors on small refinery exemptions. You mentioned Canada ethanol exports, so feels like there's a lot of underlying stories there, kind of linking together right now that we need to watch, Mike.
13: I think so. And I think we also have seen the crush margins for September, at least, drop pretty precipitously from about 250 a gallon, 250 a bushel, excuse me, down to probably about 150 at this point. I didn't look at it until after yesterday. But the other thing, too, is the palm market. It seems to me that the Southeast Asian area is not picking up on the global El Nino like it was. And it's almost like they're liquidating, buying the rumor, selling the fact after this cataclysmic, hit in Nepal of this terrible situation, you know, natural disaster. I would have thought that would have reinvigorated maybe some of the El Nino talk.
12: You know, I wonder too, farmers selling with some of this rally, especially after Wednesday's trade. I know I talked to a wheat farmer in North Dakota who sold about 20,000 bushels on the rally. He said he got a 35, 40 cent pop in basis, and he took it. He didn't want to pay the storage costs. I just wonder how much farmers selling have we seen or could we see here off this recent rally, whatever commodity we're talking about, corn, beans, or wheat, Mike?
13: Yeah, we're getting profitable again, and I think this is where we're trying to ration demand. It's a supply, weather, / geopolitics-led market. We have to be very astute about that, and we're trying to demand ration as we get ready for harvest and deal with Canada.

0: Canada and China. So the sell and defend model has been working. I think it's going to continue to work at this point, Jesse, because it keeps you profitable and then it keeps you in the market in the long term as well. So I think generally speaking, wheat is a very good place to be looking with $8 new crop hard red wheat and the soft red wheat getting into the sevens.
1: On the livestock side, let's touch on cattle, and we had a good deep dive into this as well on Wednesday's Market Talk, but obviously all the volatility with the headlines, President Trump signing the beef import declaration, it sounds like on Wednesday, seeing cattle futures bounce a little bit, but obviously a lot of volatility here and a lot of downturn, a lot of trend lines being taken out more, it appears, in this cattle complex, Mike.
0: Yeah, and obviously the policy is driving a lot of this. I would also say, though, that there is a really clear negative relationship between feeders and corn before all this policy and these zero tariffs came about, with fresh zero tariffs announced last night around 6 o'clock or so central time. I think we're probably pricing that in. But I think one of the keys to be watching, that I'll be watching anyway, is if the corn market continues to go higher and the feeders actually don't go lower. That maybe suggests the funds are doing that the inverse relationship and that negative correlation. They've come to the end of that. I continue to think that given the supply-demand fundamentals, by the time the August contracts go off the board, we've baked in a lot of negativity given a very, very historically tight supply situation.
1: We're up against the clock, but I do want to mention, give you a plug. I know you're going to be speaking just outside the Quad Cities on September 10th with a few County Farm Bureau groups, Kelowna, Illinois, correct, Mike?
0: Yeah, go to globalcomresearch.com. Last night's blog I opened up. We did our video, and then I put the details on that. So globalcomresearch.com, globalcom with two M's. That'll get you there and get you the details.
1: Mike Zuzulo, Global Commodity Analytics. Always good to have you on the show with us, my friend. Have a great weekend. We will talk to you again soon.
0: You do as well, Jesse. Thanks for having me.
1: You bet. Today's show brought to you by Nutrient Ag Solutions. Coming up next, we'll get an update on Indiana conditions right here on AOA.
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4: 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Well, we've heard a lot of talk about issues in Indiana between flooding, derecho, severe weather, and more. What has been the impact on producers, on crops here as we near fall harvest? Well, we wanted to get an idea on how things are going in the state. Joining us now for a conversation, he is president, news director for Hoosier Ag Today. Eric Pfeiffer is with us here on the show. Eric, thanks for joining us on Agriculture of America. How are you, sir?
5: I'm doing all right, Jesse. Thank you. Appreciate you having me.
4: Absolutely. Absolutely. And I know you guys, obviously, it's in your name. You cover the state of Indiana with your ag radio network, Hoosier Ag Today. And so I appreciate you giving us a bit of perspective on truly how things are. And let's just take a 1,000-foot view here and talk first about, I think, the historic flooding, because there was some pockets I saw in northern Indiana, for instance. I mean, we're talking, 12 inches of rain in one shot, things like that, and maybe even more. I mean, give us the read on what exactly we've seen here in recent weeks.
5: The 1,000-foot view, Jesse, it's not good. We're seeing so much across different parts of the state. Let's start with some of the flooding. When we look at this, you can look really across the eastern side of Indiana, and then you can start looking a little bit into central Indiana. You can look at Marion County, obviously that's where Indianapolis is, and that's not a huge agriculture-producing county. But some of those donut counties around Indianapolis, they're larger producing counties, and we've got some flooding in there. I know a lot of the national news folks, you saw the bridge that got taken out there in Carmel, Indiana. You head a little bit south from there. You're looking at Cambridge City. I know that made the national headlines a lot, where in that area, over 20 inches of rain in that very short period of time. And I know a farmer, a cattle farmer in that area, just down the road from Cambridge City. And they lost their cattle for a few days because all of their fences got washed out. They were lucky. They found their cattle after a little while. But that wasn't the case for some. Some, they did drown. I mean, we've got those issues going on around the state. In that eastern part of the state, Newcastle area, Anderson, over there in that area, we've got just tremendous flooding. I'm looking at some of the data here from the National Weather Service and some of the different stations, weather stations that they have around there. In Newcastle, over there along the east central side of Indiana, August rainfall, 17.5 inches. Let's put this into perspective, Jesse. The average annual rainfall for Indiana, somewhere around 40 inches. So we got nearly half of that in August. And that's what's hitting producers right now. So as you can imagine, this has been a struggle for livestock producers. This has been obviously a struggle for row crop producers as well. Our corn and soybeans here in Indiana, that's kind of what we're known for here in the Eastern Corn Belt. We've got a lot of it still in some places underwater a little bit. It is starting to dry out. We've had some drier days in many parts of the state, which is good news. But even the areas that you didn't see on the news, I'm here in Tippecanoe County in West Lafayette, right around Purdue University. Typical August rainfall, right around 3.5 inches. Oh, boy, we got a lot more than that. So even areas that didn't flood and we didn't see the historic flooding, we still had a lot of crops underwater. And again, you mentioned it, there's the derecho. This is just the beginning. The flooding here in August, just a small portion of what crops are going through. And obviously, my heart goes out to the people that are going through all of this, that are still trying to reel back from this, get back in their homes, restore their homes. It's been a bad situation for a lot of people.
4: Yeah, I couldn't agree more with you. Our heart's going out to folks being impacted here. You alluded to it as well. On top of the flooding, severe weather, a derecho. Let's just compound the problems in the

0: issues here and throw in more severe weather on top of this historic flooding. Talk about that a little bit, Eric.
1: It's adding insult to injury, Jesse. I mean, you look up north, northern Indiana, you can look at Gary, and again, not a big agricultural area, but folks in Gary are still at this point. This derecho was over 2 weeks ago. Some of them are still without power. We still have some of them without power in that area, Jesse. That's how hard this thing came through. We had corn laying completely flat on its side. That stuff, I mean, it's going to be hard to harvest. It's going to be real hard to harvest up there. You head a little bit farther south down the west central side of the state. A lot of hail damage through there just about a week ago. And again, now all of this flooding that was in the central part of the state, it's starting to kind of move south down the rivers and everything else. We've got river bottoms that are starting to flood out down south. It's just a bad, bad situation. And Jesse, I know that you're a really good reporter. You're a really good journalist, a really good radio host. Your next question is going to be something about yield, right? I don't know. I'm not qualified to ask that, but I can tell you that I host a podcast with Purdue University's Extension corn and soybean guys every couple of weeks. Even before USDA put out their projections in this last report, which, by the way, were record projections for Indiana, 206 bushels per acre for corn, 62 for soybeans, those guys were saying, I can't figure out where this Garden of Eden is that USDA has found to find those numbers.
0: Mm-hmm.
1: That was before all of this. If USDA doesn't take this thing way back on Indiana after all of this, again, we've got to know where this Garden of Eden is, because it just doesn't look that good.
0: You know me too well. We're in the same industry, so thanks for humoring us a little bit and answering that question. So I'll segue to a different question here, Eric. Obviously, still a lot of unknowns. We got to unpack all of this, see what this looks like moving forward. But in terms of relief efforts, things like that, I mean, talk about anything that's maybe ongoing that people need to be aware of in case they're able to and want to help some of the folks that have been impacted here across the Hoosier State.
1: You know, right now, we're just thankful that we got the major disaster declaration just a couple of days ago from President Trump, because you know, we had some things going on. There was a disaster declaration for the entire state, but that didn't necessarily open things all the way up for USDA's Farm Service Agency to really open all this up and all the resources available to farmers. Now we have that in certain counties where they can go in and they can start asking for some of these emergency loans. I mentioned some of the cattle losses that have been out there. They can get some relief from some of that. As far as relief efforts, there are a lot of communities that are doing some things. I know that the Red Cross, they're doing a lot in the local communities. It's just so spread out at this point, Jesse, and that's the bigger thing. You know, we're talking about what happened here in the month of August. You know, we didn't go back to what started this season. There was a lot of late planting that happened early on for farmers because April really wasn't all that dry for us. Especially up in northeast Indiana around the Fort Wayne area. Those folks didn't get planted until, I don't know, closer to the end of May in a lot of cases, early June in a lot of cases. So we've got all that going on the crop side, but you talk about relief efforts. It's a lot of these communities, and man, it's just tough. I would see, you know, if you want to help out, Red Cross is the way to go. They're helping in a lot of communities right now and keeping that money in Indiana for these families. And, you know, God works in mysterious ways. I mean, they're in Indianapolis right around that bridge that I'm sure everyone has seen on the news. Just on the other side of that is a large stone quarry. And if you haven't seen the video of this, Jesse, you need to go out and find it. That stone quarry, it looked like Niagara. I mean, all that water that was flowing in there, I guarantee you it saved a lot of houses. It saved a lot of land. Yeah, it took down that bridge that I think was a relatively new bridge, but I think that stone quarry saved a lot of lives. We're grateful for that, and we're grateful for the relief efforts that are going on here in Indiana.
0: Well, again, we appreciate you giving us some perspective on just where things stand across the state, and I know you guys do an excellent job covering agricultural.

0: issues for farmers and ranchers across Indiana there at Hoosier Ag today. And we're getting up against the clock, Eric, but we'll let you go. We'll stay in touch and see how things progress as we work through the next several weeks and months ahead. President News Director of Hoosier Ag Today, Eric Pfeiffer, thanks for joining us on Agriculture of America, my friend. Appreciate it.
1: Jesse, thanks for having me. God bless.
0: All right. 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We've got a number of issues that we are tracking that are affecting the potato industry. Things with disease, the U.S.-Canada trade relations, any impacts there. We're going to talk about a number of these issues coming up next. Cam Quarles with the National Potato Council will join us here on Agriculture of America. 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
2: Soybeans and cattle are higher, corn is lower, hogs are mixed. I'm John Perkins with a Brownfield Market Update. When it comes to short stature corn, it all started with Stein. For decades, they've been focused on unique hybrids to deliver top yields. Stein invented short stature corn, then they perfected it. Soybeans are up today with a bounce in meal. September's two higher at 12.56 and a quarter. November's a penny higher at 12.67. Taking profits, September corn's 2.5 lower at 5.11.5. December's down 2.75 at 5.33.75. Cattle are higher, waiting for widespread direct business and looking oversold. October live's up 272 at 2.13.50. October feeders are 5.35 higher at 3.19.60. And on spread trade and technical buying, October hogs are down 30 at 80.60. December lean is up 25 at 71.22. Crude oil continues to trade firm. John Perkins, Brownfield.
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0: on the show, sir. Hope all is well.
1: Jesse, always good to talk to you.
0: Let's dive in real quick. We got a number of issues to talk about with you. I want to start with some of the latest in terms of potato wart threats from Prince Edward Island and APHIS actions to try and mitigate some of these threats. What's the latest there, Cam?
1: Yeah, hopefully we're getting to a better place on this one, Jesse. We've talked a lot about this. Unfortunately, our colleagues in Canada, in one specific production area on Prince Edward Island, they have been dealing with one of the worst diseases you can get in potatoes. It's called potato wart, highly destructive. Once it gets into your production areas, incredibly difficult to get it out. They have been suffering from this for well over 20 years now. The good news is, for the United States, we don't have it and we don't want it. The efforts that APHIS has put in place, and they just announced last week, will deal with shipments of potatoes from that area and effectively the waste that's generated when you're processing those potatoes, repacking them. APHIS is going to require that the waste is treated as hazardous. And that is a great thing, because this waste product was identified as one of the main pathways for the disease to enter the United States. If they close that pathway off, it makes it much less likely that we're going to have to suffer from this same really ugly disease issue that our colleagues in Canada are.
0: And I know that in terms of potato wart here, I mean, this is an issue that we've talked about many times before. You guys have been tracking this for some time, and we know that if it did make it to the U.S., the devastation that could be caused here would be substantial, maybe even insurmountable, Cam.
1: Yeah, I think immediately you would have export markets closed. Likely you would have states starting to put up barriers between interstate trade in potatoes. This is one of the absolute worst phytosanitary disease issues that you can get for our industry. And the best way to deal with it is to never get it. Everything else gets much more difficult once it enters your production areas. So we are very fortunate we don't have it, and we want it to stay that way.
0: All right, let's talk trade issues with the USMCA and Canada, and particularly U.S.-Canada trade issues. Obviously, the tariff announcements and what's going on here in this dollar-for-dollar back-and-forth here that it seems everything's escalating. From a potato industry perspective, though, potatoes haven't been listed by either country, as I understand it. But your thoughts on this, and is this something that the potato industry is going to have to pay attention to?
1: Yeah, we're as one of our top three export markets or trading partners, Canada is something we're paying a lot of attention to. There's a huge amount of trade that goes back and forth across that U.S.-Canada border every day in our industry. So it is top of mind for all of our folks. You're absolutely right. We are not currently potatoes, potato products, those tariff lines, they are not impacted right now by what has gone on to date. However, we are keeping an eye on this, hoping that escalation does not further occur. There are some other trade irritants, though, Jesse, that on a more limited basis are causing challenges for our growers that relate to Canada. And we're hopeful that as the two countries sit down and try to sort through all these issues, some of the friction in our market is going to be reduced or ideally just outright eliminated, so we can have a more stable trading relationship out in the future.
0: Well, thinking about trade-related issues, I want to go over to the western side of Canada here for a minute, Cam. And this news, you guys just releasing this news here Thursday morning ahead of our conversation, the British Columbia Anti-Dumping Review. Talk about this particular issue. What's going on here, and what are we looking at right now?
1: Yeah, it's

0: this is a very different process in Canada than we have in the United States. This is kind of an amazing story, Jesse. There has been an anti-dumping order in Canada against U.S. potatoes for over 40 years.
1: Wow.
0: However, that anti-dumping order only affects one province, British Columbia. The U.S. potato industry serves all of the rest of Canada, and apparently there's no dumping occurring in any other province in Canada. But for British Columbia, it's a different matter, and they have taken very strong action for the last four decades to limit or outright block our access to that export market, to those customers in British Columbia. We have the National Potato Council has identified, and we put a letter together to Canadian authorities just today. One of the most frustrating things is when our growers, this 40-year anti-dumping order gets reviewed every so often. And when our growers try to provide information to the Canadian authorities that largely would undermine the basis for the, there was never a basis in the first place for this order. It's absurd. But when they try to provide information to the Canadian authorities that would undermine their justification for having this order, the Canadian authorities say, well, if you have 999 answers to our 1,000-question petition, that's not good enough. And we'll throw all of the information you provide out. And then they go back to the U.S. authorities and they say, well, none of the U.S. growers cared about this. They didn't respond to our questions. And so it has been a Canadian tactic of moving the goalposts on us. And ultimately, it's millions of dollars in exports for our growers that are lost in this really absurd bureaucratic entanglement.
1: We're talking with National Potato Council CEO Cam Quarles. With this anti-dumping issue, is this something, and I know they're technically separate, but is this something that could potentially get rolled into this broader U.S.-Canada trade relationship, trade negotiations, tariffs, et cetera? I mean, is this something that could the two intersect here is where I'm going?
0: Yeah, I think clearly they could. This is a good example of one of those impediments where, in theory, the U.S. has tariff-free access to all of Canada for our products. But in practice, we don't. The U.S. doesn't have anything similar here, Jesse. You know, if an individual state wanted to say, we're just going to violate a trade agreement that the U.S. government has negotiated, there's no real capacity to do that in the U.S. But in Canada, it's different. An individual province can say, yeah, we're just not going to play. Our folks can't compete, so we're not going to provide those benefits. I think clearly as you're negotiating this, there's an opportunity for folks to take a serious look at it and say, look, this, as I said, this is millions of dollars in U.S. Exports that aren't occurring because of this mechanism. And is that really in keeping with the ideal of the USMCA or whatever is going to come beyond it? I don't think that it is. That's not reflecting the goals of that agreement.
1: All right. We got about 2 minutes left. I do want to ask about some domestic policy here in the U.S. Farm bill, Senate side, with the recess in committee. We presume that this is going to get out of committee when they come back in September. But then I think the question is, are the votes there to advance this on the floor? And then you got to, you know, conference this with the House, things like that. What's your read on this farm bill situation right now?
0: Yeah, I think the best option of all of these is that there is a bipartisan agreement struck at the committee level that allows the bill to go forward. If you're going to do this on a purely partisan basis, I think the math gets more challenging, as you mentioned, you know, going to the floor, what comes next, whether it's before the election or in a lame duck session. If all sides are agreeing, and if you've got a kind of an overwhelming majority that we've struck a good deal, it makes it a lot easier. Your options open up much more broadly than if you're doing it on a

0: purely partisan basis. So we are very hopeful. Obviously, a lot of that, those discussions are way above our pay grade, but we're hopeful that everyone is able to come to agreement here when they get back in town.
1: And to add into the farm bill discussion, there has been some rumblings about potential of more farmer aid and relief for not only row crops, but specialty crops as well. Anything else you're hearing about that right now, Cam?
0: It's still something that our folks are very focused on. You see all this trade volatility. You've got persistent inflation. You've got labor challenges that hit specialty crops really hard. Everyone kind of in the specialty crop farm bill alliance, just beyond potatoes, but the whole fruit and vegetable industry, the costs are mounting. You've got this horrible food safety outbreak that has occurred that has gotten a lot of national headlines. That is another body blow for some of the producers who are in the fruit and vegetable industry. Economic relief is something that folks would very much like to get to the finish line, and whatever it's very likely to be a year-end package is what would deliver that.
1: All right, we're up against the clock. Cam Quarles, National Potato Council, good to chat with you, sir. Thanks for being with us on AOA. We appreciate it.
0: Great to see you, Jesse.
1: Back with more on AOA right after this.
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7: Well, joining us right now, let's have an agronomic conversation with the folks at Pioneer as we talk crop progression, disease management, and much more. He is a Pioneer field agronomist based in Indiana, covering parts of Indiana and Illinois. Carl Jorns with us here on the show today. Carl, it's great to talk with you again. Thanks for joining us on the program. Hope all is well.
10: Jesse, pleasure's all mine. Looking forward to chopping it up, talking crops with you here.
7: Well, let's discuss late season here and some of the growth stages that we're working through here in your territory. And just how would you rate overall progression of the crop here as we near the final stages of the 2026 growing season?
10: Jesse, it's every listener's favorite bingo card phrase here, variability, right? An agronomist comes onto your program, talks about how the crop looks great in some places, challenged in others. And that is seriously the story of 2026. I serve growers in Northwest Indiana. You have listeners all the way across the country. What we've experienced is, inherently different. You look at the month of April, one of the warmest and wettest on record here, kind of through the eastern Corn Belt. And then we've really seen a whole host of different weather patterns kind of diverge from there. So as I'm reflecting on this, on the tail of 2026, you're seeing areas that got way too much water at a couple of key growth stages. It was not out of sorts for us to see a 10-inch precipitation event here in Northwest Indiana a couple times this year. And as you can imagine, the best management that somebody can do to try to prepare their fields for an onslaught of too much moisture, you just can't overcome Mother Nature in that situation. So we've got a good crop. I'm not going to say we have a great crop. We're coming off of a couple record years of production in my neck of the woods. So on the whole, we're looking okay. Wish we looked better, but grateful for what we have right now.
7: Well, Carl, what are the primary diseases you're finding right now?

0: right now in your yield checks, et cetera, talk a little bit about that for us.
1: Yeah, heavy start to the year with gray leaf spot pressure, Jesse. It's a disease that folks south of me deal with pretty regularly. That's where it drives a lot of our fungicide advantage in terms of making that decision to pull the trigger. But usually I don't see that as a primary driver. It's not my primary disease. I'm dealing historically with northern corn leaf blight, tar spot, and then those two being the primaries on corn. Now you're taking a look at soybeans. We're managing aggressively for white mold in those pockets where we're really challenged by that pathogen. So those would be kind of the big three that I'd call out that northern Indiana growers are managing. With that being said, though, another year of finding southern rust earlier than we'd like. Fortunately for us, we kind of had moderating temperatures, which is a little bit below that ideal, temperature that southern rust would like to live at. So it's keeping it a little bit at bay for us here. But you think about a pathogen like tar spot, you couldn't order up a much better end to the growing season than what we're throwing at it, particularly in my locale. Keep it cool, keep it awfully wet, keep those leaves wet. That's where a pathogen like tar spot likes to live.
0: Carl Jorm, Pioneer Field Agronomist, is with us here today. For the grower who is on the fence about a late season fungicide application, what variables should they be weighing right now, Carl, to determine if it's going to provide them a positive return on investment?
1: I'm going to take a different approach to this one, Jesse. You can get the same answer 10 times with that question. I think it's a lot of it comes down to operational efficiency come harvest time. How long are we going to be asking that field of corn to stay standing for us? Because if it's going to be a month, 6 weeks, all of a sudden that return on investment that one gets for improving standability, that moves the goalposts. You know, you're not necessarily just looking at, did it pay me the, call it 5 bushels as a hurdle rate. You know, when you think about the cost of a fungicide, what a bushel of corn's worth today. A lot of it comes down to how quickly can I get to that field in the event things turn south. With that being said, you know, you take a look at any extension bulletin, they're going to tell you once you start getting dents in those kernels, probably turn away, throw in the towel. You probably lost the opportunity to affect standability and recoup that investment. I have some anecdotal situations that might beg to differ with that, but on the whole, it's a strong recommendation. So I love the idea of roasting ear stage, you know, when it almost looks like sweet corn. Brown silks out there, if you're managing aggressively for late season diseases like tar spot, southern rust, it's a great time to go ahead and get that ideally one and only application out there. But if you're considering a second, getting dough in those kernels, it's not too late to affect yield and protect that upper canopy for good standability come harvest time.
0: And if a farmer spots a disease outbreak during their scouting here late season, at what point does the window close for a fungicide application to actually be effective, Carl?
1: Say once you're drawing the milk line down, you know, once you've got dent in those kernels, milk lines drawing down, now all of a sudden we're taking the greenness in our leaves and in our stalk and we're moving it into that yellow in the ear. So after that point, you know, the corn plant's already kind of acting like a vacuum, sucking all that stuff back in. We're no longer trying to protect that canopy to facilitate that.
0: All right. How about just thinking about Pioneer's genetic disease resistance? How is that holding up in the fields right now against some of these aggressive late season pathogens, Carl?
1: It's a spoil of riches these days. I can tell, you know, when I ask our corn breeders, what's the first thing that you're screening for? They give me the wrong answer. They don't say, Carl, we're breeding for yield. They say, Carl, we're breeding for late season plant health, because that drives yield. The difference between getting a 70,000 kernels per bushel type of plant versus a, you know, plant, an industry average 90,000 kernels per bushel plant, that's worth 50 bushels right there, Jesse. So if I can keep my plant alive for those extra 2 weeks in the face of really heavy late season diseases, that is such a huge swing. You're not just looking at the value of a fungicide application there. That's a huge return on investment. So fortunately, based on your locale and those diseases that seem to pop up on an annual basis, we're screening very intensively for hybrids that hold the bottom end, but then also do a great job staying healthy despite what Mother Nature throws at us.
0: Well, of course, we always tell folks to go online, pioneer.com, contact your local Pioneer sales representative as well for corn that delivers the highest yield potential, strongest pest protection, and most flexible weed management.

0: Just the leader in genetic technology, Pioneer brand corn. With that, Carl Jorn, Pioneer field agronomist, thanks for joining us on the show, Carl. Great to talk with you again. Appreciate the time.
1: Thanks, Jesse.
0: You bet. Carl Jorn with Pioneer. 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We are out of time here on today's Agriculture of America. I'm Jesse Allen. Thanks for joining us. 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
3: From ABC News, I'm Michelle Franzen. The jury in the Lindsey Clancy trial has started deliberations. The Massachusetts mother is charged in the strangulation murders of her three children in 2023. Defense attorneys say she suffered from postpartum psychosis. ABC's Peter Harlambu says the judge gave jury instructions and more options to reach a verdict.
4: They first have to consider this question about whether or not Clancy was able to tell the difference between right and wrong. If they conclude that she was suffering from a mental defect that prevents her from being able to make that distinction, conform her actions to the law, then she'd be found guilty by not guilty by reason of lack of criminal responsibility, commonly known as the insanity defense. If it's the case that they believe she was not suffering from that kind of mental defect, they then get to the next question of, should this be first-degree murder, should this be second-degree murder, or should this be manslaughter?
3: Rescues continuing across Nepal and Tibet following catastrophic mudslides and flooding throughout a popular tourist valley. More than 350 people have died, according to Nepali police, and at least 1,300 are missing following the mudslides that occurred in Tibet that triggered glacial melt and flooding in Nepal. ABC's Tom Sufi Burridge has more.
5: We know the area was at risk to this type of thing in the past, but everyone is saying that nothing on this scale, nothing with this type of catastrophic impact, that the scale of the water that built up. We've been told by one expert that the kind of wave-like wall of water which came crashing down could have been as high as about 150 feet.
3: A State Department spokesperson says as many as 90 Americans may be impacted by the floods. Former Bosnian Serb General Ratko Mladic, who was serving a life sentence for war crimes in the Yugoslavia wars in the 1990s, has died. UN officials say at a hospital in The Hague, he was 84. Mortgage rates edging up again this past week, adding to the slump in the housing market. The 30-year fixed rate, 6.66%. You're listening to ABC News.
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3: A federal judge has lifted all prior blocks on President Trump's executive order aiming to restrict and limit aspects of mail-in ballots. It also followed the Supreme Court decision earlier this week that allowed the Trump administration to move forward with portions of his executive order. One controversial part allows DHS to build a federal citizenship list and monitor states' lists. That rule, though, may not be able to be fully implemented in time for the upcoming midterm elections. Legal experts say more challenges, though, are likely on the way. ABC News legal contributor James Sample explains.
8: That rule requires a matching of state databases to a federal database maintained by the Department of Homeland Security. And when there are mismatches, if you will, which can happen for all sorts of innocuous reasons, maiden names, typos, nicknames, transposed digits or transposed letters, that will produce a mismatch. Now, those are not necessarily non-citizens, but they will be, in essence, jeopardized in their opportunity to exercise the franchise unless they can then subsequently jump through some hurdles to prove that they are in fact lawful citizens and lawful voters.
3: Tropical storm Dolly forming in the Atlantic. Forecasters tracking the path, and it's far off from the U.S. at this time. It's the fourth named storm of the hurricane season. A round of severe storms targeting the mid-Atlantic and East Coast today with flash flooding the threat. Michelle Franzen, ABC News.
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1: All right, hand me that piece of wood. Not that one. I don't like the looks of that. No. No. No.
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0: afternoon, we have a sky that is mostly sunny here at Radio Park, and we're at 76 degrees. 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KGLO weather for the rest of the afternoon, sunny with a high of 81. Tonight, clear, low of 55. Sunny tomorrow during the day with a high of 84. Scattered thunderstorms late overnight, a slight chance for those Friday night, Saturday morning. Otherwise, cloudy skies for Friday night, a low of 64. Saturday, a good chance for thunderstorms with a high of 83. Sunday, we'll get up to 90 degrees with a slight chance for scattered storms, and temperatures will be in the upper 80s for the start of next week. We'll recap the weather shortly before 12:30 here on KGLO. In the news this noon hour, a Mason City man has been jailed after an incident Wednesday night, where Mason City Police issued a shelter-in-place order for a neighborhood. The Bay City Police Department issued an emergency alert for residents in the area, 5th Northwest and North Madison, asking people to stay inside their homes until further notice because officers were out on a call with a dangerous subject. That order was lifted a few hours later, with a suspect being taken into custody. Court and jail records show 27-year-old Sean Owens, who lives in that area, was booked into the Sacramento County Jail shortly before 10:30 Wednesday night and charged with two counts of domestic abuse, assault by strangulation causing bodily injury, false imprisonment, first-degree harassment by threat, violation of a no-contact order, and obstructing an emergency call by interference or obstruction. He's being held at a total of $3,600 bond. It's 10 years of prison for a Forest City man and entered an offer plea to a lascivious act of the child charge. 60-year-old James Schomburg was originally charged in August of last year with two counts of secondary sexual abuse. A criminal complaint accused Schomburg of sexually abusing a child under the age of 13 between June 2014 and December 2016. Schomburg in June filed an offer plea to one count of lascivious acts of the child, a Class C felony. With an offer plea, a person does not admit guilt, but acknowledges there's enough evidence for a likely conviction. District Judge Greg Rosenblatt sentenced Schomburg this week to a 10-year prison sentence. That was a busy day Wednesday afternoon and evening for the Charles City Fire Department as they battled two structure fires. The first call was shortly before 4:30 Wednesday afternoon to a structure fire at 1724 Clark Street. On arrival, they found heavy smoke coming from the second floor of a two-story, single-family residence. Close to 20 firefighters from multiple departments battled the blaze for around an hour, the fire being contained to the second floor, but the department says products of combustion did extend to other areas of the structure. The home was occupied at the time of the fire, with the residents being displaced. No injuries were reported. The cause of the fire remains under investigation. The second fire call was shortly before 11:30 p.m. to 900 South Johnson Street. Firefighters at arrival found heavy smoke coming from a single stall unattached garage. Close to 25 firefighters from multiple departments battled this fire until around 12:30 this morning. The garage was unoccupied at the time of the fire. No injuries were reported. The cause remains also under investigation. Well, the 10-member task force appointed to come up with recommendations for the starting of an Iowa Office of Outdoor Recreation met for the first time this week. Governor Kim Reynolds in June signed an executive order creating the new office within the Iowa Tourism Office, saying that Iowa should be a destination not only for business and opportunity, but also for adventure, exploration, and recreation. The City of Mason City's Director of Parks, Recreation, and Facilities, Brian Pauley, was appointed as one of the members of that task force. He tells KGLO News that he's honored to have been selected to serve on the task force. They'll have a lot of work to do before an early October deadline to make those recommendations.
1: We kind of got the bearings. This is like drinking from a fire hose. We have about 5 weeks now to get everything. So we are going to be meeting weekly. Most of them are going to be via Zoom, but meeting weekly to come up with a strategic plan and like key pillars to do this.
0: Pauley says outdoor recreation has a tremendous economic impact on the state.
1: You know, I educated myself this week. I didn't realize the Iowa outdoor recreation is a $5.9 billion industry in the state of Iowa. And it has over 47.

0: 7,000 jobs that supports outdoor recreation in the state of Iowa. And again, it's great.
1: Pauly says one of the potential pillars to key on is the state's approach to marketing outdoor recreation tourism.
0: I believe, and again, I'm not speaking on behalf of the community. I don't know exactly what, but I do see probably a vision in marketing, because, and that's internal marketing to our citizens, but also marketing to the rest of the United States. We're not a flyover state anymore. And I think Mesa City has done an insanely good part.
1: Now, Pauly says good marketing has already resulted in the immediate success of the Prairie Rock Trails Bike Park in northeastern Mason City, which is drawing people from multiple states.
0: As I went up there, there's someone from Nebraska. They went camping in Decorah, driving to Omaha. This is not on the route. If you actually look at the route, we do not put anywhere, but they stopped in Mason City for the afternoon. I actually gave them a couple local restaurants to check out because they're like, hey, you're from here. Where would you eat? And it's that just value added. Last weekend, talked to Matt Curtis. There was 11 states represented in the parking lot. That's the type of stuff that, well, I think we do a good job, but I think the state needs to do, because again, we're very modest people. We need to brag. And I think that's what one of the big things I think this thing can do is brag on how great we are.
1: The task force is chaired by Winnebago Industries Vice President Chad Reese. Pauly made his comments earlier today here on KGLO. If you missed our conversation, one of two things you could do. Head to KGLOAM.com, find the story, and listen back to the conversation that way. You can also find it on the KGLO News Facebook page. Meta, the company that owns Facebook and Instagram, has reached a $17 billion settlement with 47 states, including Iowa, that had filed lawsuits alleging the company's platforms were harming children. Iowa will get nearly $126.5 million over the next decade from the tech giant. Iowa Attorney General Brenna Byrd sued Meta in April, accusing the company of violating Iowa's consumer protection laws with smartphone apps designed to get minors addicted to social media.
2: Importantly, they agreed to make changes so that their platform is better for kids and safer for kids, and get rid of some of those very harmful aspects that they have that have been hurting teenagers.
1: Now, the settlement ends a trial in California where four other states were charging that Meta designed Facebook and Instagram to keep teens on the platforms for hours and collected data from children under 13 without parental consent. Byrd says as part of the national settlement, Meta has agreed to block teen usage on Facebook and Instagram from midnight to 6 a.m., plus parental control settings will be simplified.
2: One thing that's very important to me, there's some filters, including a plastic surgery filter that teenage kids were using. It's causing major problems, emotional harm, depression, anxiety, self-harm. Kids shouldn't be using those kinds of filters on their pictures and their friends' pictures. It causes a lot of body image issues, and we know it's tough to be a teenager and tough to grow up. And so I'm glad to see these changes being made.
1: Byrd says these changes are a win for kids and their families that love them.
2: Kids under 13 are not supposed to be on their platforms at all, and they are implementing better age verification to keep those kids off the platform so that you don't have those accounts where kids could have access to things that are not appropriate for them.
1: Now, Meta has also agreed to include a two-hour daily time limit for teens on Facebook and Instagram accounts and periodic hard stops to keep kids from endlessly scrolling through pictures, videos, and other content. Byrd plans to use some of the millions Meta will pay the state to audit the platforms to see if the company is following through on these promises. Plus, some of the money will finance counseling for kids diagnosed with mental health issues connected to their social media use.
2: One of the things that the settlement agreement says is we need to make sure that we are helping kids, especially those that have been harmed by social media addiction and other online dangers. So we are committed to that.
1: Now, Meta has agreed to pay Iowa an additional $9 million to settle claims it shared information about Facebook users with third parties, including political consultants. The state of Iowa's lawsuit against TikTok is scheduled to go to court next year. Meanwhile, the state has also sued the online gaming platform Roblox. KGLO News time is 12:14. Back with more local news on today's edition of the Midday Report after this.
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1: We'll see selling in 76 as the midday report continues here on your hometown news station, AM 1300 KGLO. The U.S. Environmental Protection Agency is reportedly set to double the exemptions, allowing oil refineries to opt out of the amount of renewable fuels required to be blended into gas. The executive director of the Iowa Biodiesel Board says the move could cost U.S. soybean farmers about $1 billion in lost revenue. Grant Kimberly says the industry has just started recovering after two down years that saw some Iowa biodiesel plants slow up or plain old just stop production.
2: We just have to make sure that the Trump administration realizes what a challenging time it's really been for farmers and biofuel producers, like biodiesel producers. And we're barely just starting to see them get back on their feet here. And let's not have something like this knock them right back off their feet.
1: The news comes after the Trump administration sharply increased the mandated amount of renewable fuels to be blended into the nation's gas supply in 2026 and 2027. Kimberly says the small refinery exemptions, or SREs, would have a big impact.
2: These SREs would effectively, if they went forward as the rumors have been indicating, it would destroy roughly 500 million gallons of biomass-based diesel demand. And the estimates out there is that it would cost U.S. soybean farmers about $1 billion in lost revenue.
1: Several ag groups and members of Iowa's congressional delegation are speaking out against doubling the exemptions. The oil and gas industry has opposed renewable fuel blending requirements and lobbied for the exemptions. Well, since opening in 1931, the Black Hawk Bridge has been synonymous with the Mississippi River town of Lansing. But the span was closed last fall, then demolished, and construction is still underway on a new structure. The Steel Truss Bridge served the tiny bluff communities of northeast Iowa and western Wisconsin. Now residents are having to cope with long-term detours. And Main Street businesses like the Riverside Bar and Grill run by Justin Shepherd are surviving.
3: I don't know about well. I definitely wouldn't say well. That's definitely not the word I would use for it. But, you know, we're trying to get through. That's about what you can do. Keep your head above water the best you can.
1: The Iowa and Wisconsin Departments of Transportation are working together on the project, and Clayton Burke is the project manager. The bridge rose above the river with a skeleton profile and a steep pitch. The open grade decking clattered with crossing cars and earned the nickname the Singing Bridge. Engineering has changed plenty in the last century, and Burke says the Iowa DOT proposed a standard arch bridge, which is more efficient and cost effective.
4: You see them built everywhere because of that, and they're not historic landmarks. They're just another bridge. Working with the stakeholder groups, they didn't accept that. They didn't see that as an appropriate structure for this area.
1: Now, the nearest crossing involves a 50-mile detour, and after appealing to Governor Reynolds, Lansing got a ferry serving up to 800 cars a day, while the bridge used to carry some 2,000 daily. The project cost is approaching $200 million to serve a region of less than 10,000 residents, and the ferry adds roughly $20 million to the project cost. To the residents, though, the bridge is worth it. Lansing Mayor Mike Burden says their passion has been the project's driving force.
5: That was very important to the people of this area, that piece of local heritage be maintained to the greatest extent possible. Again, that was a tremendous expense that the DOTs, Iowa and Wisconsin, chose to bear. But small town voices do get heard.
1: Now, the new bridge is set to open next spring, but the Iowa DOT won't be done with Lansing yet. They'll move on to Main Street, which will be closed for redesign and repaving in 2028. And the Iowa Poison Control Center is setting up a program to provide round-the-clock clinical advice to healthcare professionals treating patients who've overdosed on opioids or have an opioid addiction. It's financed with a grant from the state's Opioid Settlement Fund, which is getting $186 million from pharmacy chains and drug companies. Dr. Daniel McCabe is medical director of the Iowa Poison Control Center and says the center has always been available to provide advice about treating patients with substance use disorders, but the grant will help set up a more formal process.
6: To provide guidelines to bedside teams, to provide local support and connect them to local providers that can see these patients and help

0: patients. So it just felt like a perfect marriage to use the opioid settlement funds to truly help Iowans throughout the state.
1: Now, the program is called iBeacon. It will not only make clinicians like Dr. McCabe available for consultations, but it'll provide advice about a medication called buprenorphine, and that's used to treat patients with an opioid use disorder.
0: Getting them in treatment allows them to function better within their family, have better relationships with their family and friends, allows them to function better at work, contribute to their neighborhoods and their community. So this is just a safe way to not only keep people alive, which is our number one goal, but allow people to re-enter their life.
1: Now, while many doctors can prescribe that medication to treat a patient with an opioid addiction, they may not be able to get immediate advice from an expert about how to monitor a patient's use or treat an adverse reaction. McCabe says the Iowa Poison Control Hotline will now be that 24/7, 365 days a year resource.
0: We can help guide them through the dosing and all the other effects that they should be waiting for. We're trying to build a database of all the prescribers in the state that can see these patients after the fact. Because if we merely just start the medication and no place for these patients to follow up with in a couple weeks, then we're only kind of putting a Band-Aid on the situation.
1: McCabe is an emergency medicine specialist at the University of Iowa Healthcare and says the ERs throughout the state see numerous patients every day who suffer from an opioid use disorder. The Centers for Disease Control estimates 17,000 Iowans have become addicted to opioids. Latest report from the Iowa Department of Public Safety shows there were 172 opioid-related deaths in Iowa in 2024. That's a look at local news on the Midday Report on KGLO. Sports is next.
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2: Time for a look at KGLO Sports as we're at 12:22. Well, the Minnesota Twins ended their series, their West Coast road trip last night with a tough loss, and things get a little bit tougher when you look at the AL Central and the wild card standings for the Twins. Chris Atterbury with more.
3: Twins and the Athletics, a rubber match from Sacramento, and the Twins got going early. A home run from Brooks Lee is 21st in the opening frame, and then Trevor Larnach and Kalen Culpepper back-to-back in the second for a 3-0 lead. But the Twins' bats would go quiet. They sent the minimum to the plate in the third, fourth, and fifth innings. Just 27 pitches needed through those three innings for JT Ginn. And in the meantime, his offense started to find their footing. They put up two in the fourth when the Twins pulled a run back to take a 4-2 lead. Well, it was an immediate answer from the Athletics. It was a one-out single from Jonah Heim in the sixth, the last man Connor Prelip would face. Tommy White then his third hit of the night off of the reliever Andrew Morris. Morris gave up an RBI double on a jam shot to Jeff McNeil, and then after striking out Carlos Cortez, he faced Alika Williams. Twins up 4-3, and Williams hits this ball high in the air, left center field. Keyshaw sprinting after it. He's at the base of the wall, and it's over his head and off the wall. Two runs are going to score. Williams is headed to third. It's a two-run triple on a ball that looked for all the world like Luke Keyshaw was going to catch it, and the Twins are looking up at the Athletics. It's 5-4 A's. First of two extra base hits on the night for the light-hitting Williams. Darryl Hernaez followed with his second hit of the night, an RBI single, a home run from Lawrence Butler in the seventh. Twins would get the tying run into the batter's box in the ninth inning, but Alan Roden fly to deep center field, and Luke Keyshaw struck out. And the A's beat the Twins 7-4 as Minnesota goes just 1-5 on their West Coast road trip. And you heard it right here on your home for Twins baseball.
2: And that means the Twins now are 6.5 back of the AL Central lead by the White Sox. Cleveland's 2.5 back. And the wild card, Cleveland holds down the wild card, third final spots. Texas is 2 back, Baltimore 2.5 back, Toronto 3 back, Seattle and Minnesota 4 back. Twins off today. They start a big stretch here in the next 15 days. A homestand that starts tomorrow with the White Sox for 3 and then Detroit for 3. And then they do the same thing the following weekend and then into the next week, going to Chicago and going to Detroit. 7:10 tomorrow night, 6:30 pregame show here on KGLO for the Twins and the White Sox, and then it's 12:30 pregame, 1:10 first pitch Saturday and Sunday. Inside Twins starts at noon on Sunday. Ag volleyball team dropped their home and conference opener against 16th-ranked DMAC last night at the campus gym. They took the first set, 29-27, but then dropped the next three, with DMAC winning 25-19, 25-23, and 25-22. Ag drops to 2-3 overall. 0-1 of the conference. They host the Trojan Invitational Friday and Saturday. Friday they'll face Madison College and the Dort University JV. Saturday it's the North Dakota State College of Science and Lake Region State College. Iowa coach Kirk Ferentz says there's still been no decision on a starting quarterback as the Hawks close fall camp, and now the focus is turning to the season opener against Northern Illinois. Hank Brown and Jeremy Heklinski are competing to become the starting signal caller. The Hawks also need a starting kicker and a starting punter to be named.
4: Right now it's all still like really dead even in all three spots, and I don't know if that's the way we want it to be or not want it to be, but it's what it is. So I think it's been good competition, and you know, we're going to have to figure this out here somewhere here in the next 3 or 4 days, just in terms of how we'll approach game week.
2: Barrett says it is possible both quarterbacks will play in the opener.
4: It wouldn't shock me, but we don't have a firm plan yet. And first thing we've got to do is, you know, somebody's got to start the game, obviously. Yeah. It is really close. So, you know, however we determine it, but somebody's going to start the game, and we haven't talked at all about a possible plan, how we would approach it, but we'll just play it by ear and see how it goes. But right now it's pretty close.
2: Ferentz was asked if the battle at quarterback has gone on longer than he expected.
4: I couldn't handicap it. I don't think any of us knew. And I think the good news is, I think both guys are really good players. They're doing a good job, and both quarterbacks have been here a year now, so you can see the benefit of that as opposed to being brand new to it. But it's just, we'll wait and see how it goes here.
2: I will host Northern

0: Illinois in the season opener on September 5th. At Wartburg, Coach Chris Witter likes leadership of his team as the Knights sign another championship run. Wartburg will be in search of a fifth straight American Rivers Conference title, as they're ranked ninth right now in the D3Football.com top 25.
1: I love our senior group. Our senior group is hungry right now. They're motivated. They know we're going to have an even bigger target on our back this year than we have in the previous years, and they're ready for it.
0: Wartburg has not lost a conference game since 2021. One of the reasons, the dominance along the line of scrimmage on both sides of the ball.
1: We've kind of hung our hat here at Wartburg on, you know, being able to run the football on offense, being able to stop the run on defense, taking care of the ball, winning the field position battle. That's been a pretty good recipe for success, and I think we'll have a group that can continue to do that.
0: And Witter says that they'll have a tough non-conference schedule. The Knights have a week two home game against nationally top-ranked North Central of Illinois, and there's a whole new conference schedule created in an opening in week three. And Witter filled it by adding a home game against the defending national champion, Wisconsin River Falls.
1: You know, after Luther left, we had an opening. Week three is hard to find. Us in the Wisconsin League tend to have openings. And so, you know, it kind of worked out that way. Again, it wasn't like I was, you know, trying to mastermind anything. It's a tough schedule. But at the same time, that's exactly what we need right now.
0: Wartburg opens September 5th with a visit to Monmouth of Illinois. Let's get the Twins off tonight. They start the three-game series of the White Sox tomorrow night at 7:10, 6:30, the pregame show here on KGLO. 12:30 pregames and 1:10 first pitches Saturday and Sunday with Inside Twins on Sunday at noon. Over on KRIB tomorrow night, we'll start out the night with the Radio Iowa Scouting Report at 6 o'clock. Our pregame show for Clear Lake and Forest City at 6:15, kickoff at 7 from Forest City. 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Then after the game, it is the scoreboard show from Radio Iowa and Learfield. That'll be from 10 to 11:30. That's a check of midday sports. Back with weather to wrap up the midday report after this. KGLO weather for the rest of the afternoon. Mostly sunny with a high of 81. Northwest winds at 8 to 15. For tonight, 55 for a low under a clear sky. With northwest winds at around 5. Tomorrow, sunny with a high of 84. South winds at around 5. Friday night, cloudy skies. Overnight, a slight chance for a scattered storm. A low of 64. South winds at 5 to 10. Saturday, good chance for scattered thunderstorms. A high of 83. Saturday night, partly cloudy. A low of 70. And then temperatures warm up a little bit more into the upper 80s to the lower 90s. Sunday, a high of 90 with about a slight 20% chance of scattered storms, otherwise partly to mostly cloudy. Sunday night, partly cloudy, slight chance of scattered storms, a low of 71. And once again, scattered thunderstorm chances 20 to 30% to start the next week with highs of 88 Monday, a low of 67 on Monday night. Tuesday's high of 85, Tuesday night's low of 65, Wednesday a high of 86. In Mason City, a north wind at 8. The relative humidity is at 57%. The barometric pressure steady at 30.11 inches. Sunny skies at Radio Park and 76 degrees. 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
2: ABC News, I'm Michelle Franzen. Deliberations are underway in the Lindsay Clancy trial in Massachusetts. The mother charged with killing her three children. Jurors have several options in trying to reach a verdict and must consider if Clancy meets the legal definition of having a mental defect and criminal intent at the time of the killings. More from ABC's Deborah Roberts.
3: Prosecutors ending their case with testimony from Gregory Sadoff, a senior psychiatrist with the FBI who interviewed Clancy for 11 hours over 2 days earlier this year. Clancy, a nurse, maintaining that a voice she'd never heard before, nor has heard since, told her to kill her three children during a postpartum psychotic episode. But Sadoff claiming Clancy's acts were inconsistent with someone expressing command hallucinations.
2: Crews are racing to reach survivors in Nepal and Tibet following catastrophic mudslides and flooding throughout a popular tourist valley. More than 350 have died. 1,300 others are missing, including dozens of Americans. This is ABC News.
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0: found that the pro farmer numbers and weekly crop ratings have been absorbed into the corn and soybean trade. New data will be needed, especially in the corn trade, to move higher. I'm Mark Oppold. Today's Bottom Line Report brought to you by Helena. Helena is looking forward to meeting producers attending the Farm Progress Show next Tuesday, Wednesday, and Thursday in Boone, Iowa. Farm Progress established a new 6-acre agronomy zone. Crops have been growing there all year like they have on your farm, and Helena Applied Products have been there all year as well. Now you can see firsthand how Helena can help you get the most out of every acre. Stop by their exhibit spaces, 1359 and 1360, at the new agronomy zone. Helena, where innovation never stops. This is the Bottom Line Report. Corn traders will need new data to move December futures, and backed up near those 550 highs from August of 2023, but may have to wait for the September 11th crop report for that to happen. USDA crop scouts are out now doing their in-field surveys, covering much of the same area as the Pro Farmer Tour, so comparisons will be easier to confirm when those numbers are released. Again, that's the September 11th crop report. I'm Mark Oppold, wishing you a profitable day.
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9: This is the Iowa Business Report Thursday edition, presented by Iowa History Journal. The July-August issue features a cover story on the famous novel and film State Fair, set in Iowa. More at iowahistoryjournal.com. Meta, the parent company of Facebook and Instagram, settled a lawsuit yesterday for some $17 billion. National financial journalist Jordan Goodman tells us the basis for the suit and why Meta settled after a trial was underway.
10: They're not common carriers, and social media platforms like Facebook and Google and so on do not control and are not responsible for what is said on them. That kind of gave them a big exemption. But now, the attorneys general in a lot of big states, California, Colorado, Kentucky, New Jersey, other places, are saying that Facebook has violated child privacy laws and consumer protection laws by, in effect, kind of addicting particularly teenagers to social media platforms, causing all kinds of mental health issues, including suicide. So there was the beginning of the suit and the hearings. The attorneys general are seeking $200 billion in damages. Now, if they win, this would be similar to what happened back in the 90s with tobacco. Remember, we had the big suits against the tobacco company saying they were putting cigarettes out knowing they were going to harm people, and they did it anyway. They're saying the same kind of thing. Facebook knew it was going to cause all kinds of damage, and they did it anyway. So it's going to be a very, very high-profile case.
9: The company also pledged to make major changes to its platforms to protect minors. Jordan Goodman is the author of more than a dozen books on money and personal finance. The Iowa Business Report is presented today by Iowa History Journal. 6 issues a year filled with stories of Iowa's amazing past. More at iowahistoryjournal.com. I'm Jeff Stein for the Iowa Business Report.

0: festive crop sales ahead of harvest.
1: We're a little bit more worried about where production's going to fall and whether or not we'll have production to meet our sales that we've already done.
0: Randy Martinson says the drought has farmers concerned about this year's soybean crop potential.
1: Especially some areas where, you know, in the next couple weeks are going to really tell what happens with the beans.
0: Martinson says basis levels are strong at soy crush plants in the region as end users try to secure old and new crop.
1: Ethanol plants are also showing some strong basis levels they're offering for the corn, especially for September delivery, you know, of the early corn. And, of course, soybeans doing the same thing.
0: He says basis improvements are also happening at shuttle facilities for the export market, but that's not as strong as local end users. Martinson says the weather is an important factor for farmers as the crop finishes up, with harvest expected to start earlier than usual for both corn and soybeans. An ag economist says inflation and higher interest rates continue to impact farm profitability. David Widmar with Ag Economic Insights says producers are expected to face additional financial pressure.
2: Fed is now, again, positioning themselves to maybe raise interest rates as we wrap up 2026, maybe in early 2027. Probably means higher borrowing costs.
0: He tells Brownfield inflation's remained above the Federal Reserve's target of 2% for the last 5 years.
2: The Iran conflict, the strike in the spring, made it obvious that inflation was kind of out of bounds. It had actually been warming up for the last half of 2025.
0: The U.S. inflation rate currently sits at 3.4% compared to 2.7% this time last year. How artificial intelligence can improve crop performance. Brownfield's Megan Grebner reports from Technology Days in Indiana.
3: The director of research agronomy for BECCS says the future of farming will be more prescriptive. Jim Schwartz says corn hybrids actually build yield in different ways.
4: How we manage those hybrids has a great impact on the success we experience on our farm.
3: He tells Brownfield technology like BECCS' new AI tool Seed IQ can encourage farmers to think outside the box.
4: In hybrid management today, we're kind of feeling through the dark. Now, instead of not understanding why something happened, if I can explain to you, it's okay to apply that fungicide early in the year, but now let me match that hybrid. Now I've de-risked that decision.
3: Schwartz says SeedIQ allows growers to hyper-focus on root architecture, kernel capture, and silk timing to improve productivity and profitability. From Atlanta, Indiana, I'm Megan Grebner for Brownfield.
0: Thanks, Megan. Last week was a big week for the new crop U.S. soybean export demand. USDA says those soybean sales topped 90 million bushels, with nearly all of that either to China or unknown destinations. I'm Kara Hart for Brownfield.
5: As the 2026 Farm Progress Show approaches, ADM is inviting growers to stop by its exhibit and connect with members of the Producer Direct Team. Corey Hartbeck is an account manager for ADM.
6: Talk with farmers, trying to help them get the right market responses that they're looking for, trying to make sure that they are engaged with market, have, you know, a good trusted resource to talk to about a marketing strategy, selling bushels, delivery windows, fixing tickets, all that kind of stuff.
5: Hartbeck says it's a chance for farmers to meet in person with ADM's Producer Direct Team.
6: I'm going to be there. 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You know, there's going to be a lot of literature this year about, like, the regen program that ADM is rolling out right now, even as we speak. Kind of incentivize some premiums for bushels for corn and soybeans.
5: Hartbeck says ADM will be located at booth 1126. The Farm Progress Show runs September 1st through 3rd.
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0: ahead to next season, this year's disease pressure could offer some important lessons. Lily Ziemer, a technical service manager with FMC, says disease pressure varied.
1: Farmers have had to deal with tar spot showing up early. And then just here lately in the last couple weeks, we've had southern rust show up as well. And those are just two very detrimental diseases in addition to some northern corn leaf blight and gray leaf spot that are kind of consistent year in and year out in the Corn Belt.
0: Adastrio fungicide provides broad spectrum control, which helps manage multiple foliar diseases at the same time.
1: It's kept that disease at bay from the ear leaf and above, which is really important for our corn crop. We need that during that tassel time into our reproductive stages to maximize our grain fill opportunities. Midastro and other fungicides have really proved beneficial for farmers this year, and I think that it's protected those yields from those diseases.
0: To learn more, visit your FMC retailer or adastrio.ag.fmc.com.
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0: cycle is a 10-year cycle. It takes years and years and years to rebuild the herd, but we need to make sure that any plans to import beef don't undermine the ranchers and the farmers that are going to rebuild our herd.
1: Again, that was John Newton, the Vice President of Public Policy and Economic Analysis at the American Farm Bureau Federation. In other agricultural news, as the fall harvest approaches, global inventories of diesel fuel remain tight. This is because the Strait of Hormuz remains essentially closed as the war with Iran continues. Dave Chatterton of Strategic Farm Marketing has been tracking the flow of oil.
2: We're having trouble, I guess, quantifying how much oil is actually coming out of the Strait of Hormuz or the Red Sea region. We'll call it the Middle East in general. And we've seen an adaptation by the UAE and Saudi and some of the other oil producers to use what we call a dark fleet to get oil out. In other words, they turn their transponders off. They're not officially recognized as ships that are navigating with oil. And they're smaller ships typically that are pulling cargoes back out into the open sea, either past Oman or past Iran to the south, and then loading them onto larger pushing going vessels.
1: While more oil may be moving than is officially recorded, quarter two data from the Energy Information Administration shows a 2.4 million barrel per day drawdown in global oil stocks. That is the largest drop in over a decade and puts global distillate stocks at a three-decade low heading into the fall harvest across the Northern Hemisphere. Chatterton is telling farmers to lock in their needs as opportunities arise.
2: When we look at cash basis for ULSD or for farm diesel, cash basis is relatively normal or even a little bit weak for this time of year. And that tells us that, you know, right now it's the futures market that's doing the pulling, if you will. I suspect that basis market can heat up as we get into a little bit more of a demand period and start to have a little bit bigger pull on the system.
1: Chatterton says producers without on-farm storage or forward contracts are largely at the mercy of the market and should work to secure working inventory. It is a strategy

0: Secretary Stephen Vaden. And to round out today's report, John Harith has the weekly United States Meat Export Federation update.
1: Nigeria is now open to U.S. beef and pork muscle cuts. As U.S. Meat Export Federation Africa Representative Matt Copeland explains, before the market access expansion facilitated by the USDA Foreign Agricultural Service, exports to Nigeria had been limited to a few processed items.
2: In 2025, we were fortunate to lead a roundtable discussion that was organized and arranged by FAS Lagos. They facilitated us speaking to the Ministry of the Presidency, Ministry of Livestock, and Ministry of Trade. And we could explain that the U.S. offers this unmatched quality and at the same time, sustainable, incredible source of safe production. And that's a challenge sometimes in African supply chain. So I just can't thank USDA FAS enough. They did give us the absolute best chance with giving us the right audiences as well as just meeting the right people.
1: While developing this brand new market will be challenging, the quality of U.S. beef and pork is generating significant interest.
2: The high-end restaurants, the high-end hotels, some of the key distributors, they've already made a lot of noise about how they want to be in first with some of these products. They want to be known as kind of the USDA prime onsellers in that market, etc. And so I don't think they can wait to get their hands on some USDA prime steaks in the market, as an example, some of our top pork items as well. And then I think where this really comes into its own is off the local supplier, they haven't been able to invest a huge amount in processing, in further processing. And so with the added access to better and more reliable supply chains from all around the world, you will find the quality of production go up within the Nigerian meat economy as well for their consumers.
1: Nigeria has the world's sixth largest population at more than 240 million and is Africa's third largest economy. For more, please visit usmef.org. For the U.S. Meat Export Federation, I'm John Harith.
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4: A recent South Dakota Supreme Court case involved roughly 1,000 acres of family farmland, a family corporation, a living trust, and a disputed $3.2 million sale of the farmland to a third party. One of the family's children challenged the transaction, alleging that his brother had improperly influenced their father and disrupted the family's estate plan. He attempted to bring claims not only for himself, but also on behalf of the family corporation and his mother's estate. The problem was he didn't have the legal authority to represent those entities. The court held that he could not sue on behalf of the corporation because he was not an officer, director, or shareholder. The court also held that because he wasn't a party to the land sale contract, he couldn't seek to rescind it. The lesson for farm families is simple. Being a family member or even a beneficiary doesn't necessarily give you legal authority to act for the farm or the estate. That authority needs to be established before the family dispute reaches the courthouse. This has been the Agricultural Law and Tax Report. I'm Roger McCohen.
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7: Soybeans and cattle are higher, corn's lower, hogs are mixed. I'm John Perkins with a Brownfield Market Update. 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Stein has yield. Soybeans are up today on short covering and technical buying, along with higher moves in bean meal and oil. Contracts are down overnight and consolidated early on as they watch late development weather, but there is the potential for heat stress in some key growing areas coming up pretty quick. Weekly old crop export sales were good. New crop sales were strong at 91.1 million bushels. September beans are up 3 3/4 at 1258. November's 2 3/4 higher at 1268 3/4. September soybean meal's up 290 at 331.60. September soybean oil's 54 points higher at 67.76. Corn's down today on profit-taking and technical selling. It's seeing a modest correction while still expecting at least some cut in the USDA's yield guess next month. Old crop export sales for corn marketing year low. New crop was up on the week. New marketing year for soybeans, for corn, and for sorghum starts September 1st. That is next Tuesday. September beans are down 2 3/4 at 5.11 1/4. November's 2 1/4 lower at 5.34 1/4.

0: And after some early mixed trade, wheat's back fully higher, supported by fund and technical buying. It's monitoring U.S. and global weather conditions along with Black Sea exports. U.S. export sales were larger than average, but still don't show any clear signs of improved global demand due to those Black Sea export issues. It was basically the usual customers last week. September Chicago's up 14 at 744.5. Cotton supported by some weather concerns. The December up 298 at 92.12. Rice is mixed, consolidating. September steady at 1483.5. Live and feeder cattle are higher on oversold signals. Feeders do have additional support from the weakness in corn. It's largely technical. The fundamentals do not seem to be all that friendly right now. Bearish week for the export sales numbers. Box beef was lower at midday today. Direct cash cattle markets are quiet with a few bids on the table at 220 live in Nebraska. Otherwise, it's been a sharply lower week for the light trade we have seen thus far. October live's up 167 at 212.45. December's 165 higher at 214.22. September feeders are up 280 at 321.80. October's 285 higher at 317.10. And hogs are mixed, mostly higher on spread trade and technical buying. Butcher hog markets are steady. The major direct markets this morning had no comparison at their open. Decent negotiated movement, though, especially considering yesterday's big negotiated close. Pork is lower at midday. Export sales were larger than average for pork. October's down 35 at 80.55. December's up 17 at 71.15. Crude oil's about 50 cents a barrel higher. John Perkins, Brownfield.
1: As growers look ahead to next season, this year's disease pressure could offer some important lessons. Lily Zimmer, a technical service manager with FMC, says disease pressure varied.
2: Farmers have had to deal with tar spot showing up early. And then just here lately in the last couple weeks, we've had southern rust show up as well. And those are just two very detrimental diseases in addition to some northern corn leaf blight and gray leaf spot that are kind of consistent year in and year out in the Corn Belt.
1: Adastrio fungicide provides broad spectrum control, which helps manage multiple foliar diseases at the same time.
2: It's kept that disease at bay from the ear leaf and above, which is really important for our corn crop. We need that during that tassel time into our reproductive stages to maximize our grain fill opportunities. Madasho and other fungicides have really proved beneficial for farmers this year, and I think that it's protected those yields from those diseases.
1: To learn more, visit your FMC retailer or adastrio.ag.fm.
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0: ABC News. I'm Michelle Franzen. Rescue operations continuing in Nepal and Tibet following historic mudslides. Experts say that was triggered by glacial melt and massive flooding in the region. Nepali police says that at least 358 are dead, 1,300 others missing, including dozens of Americans. President Trump at the White House says the U.S. is sending help.
1: We are sending aid, and we've spoken to the leadership, and we let them know anything they want will happen.
0: The State Department says it's pledging $500,000 in assistance through Catholic Relief Services. The president made those comments after signing an executive order calling for Lake Ontario to be changed to Lake America, he says. ABC's Karen Travers says it's the latest escalation in the tariff tiff between the U.S. and Canada.
2: He said Canada treats us very badly. The Canadian tariffs, of course, that they announced in retaliation to the ones the president put in place over the weekend, they don't go into effect until September 8th. So, of course, there is a bit of time potentially to see if there was a potential for some conversations to restart. We had heard from the vice president the other day that there were ongoing negotiations, despite other officials here at the White House indicating that the time for talking was over.
0: In Massachusetts, jurors are deliberating in the Lindsay Clancy trial. The mother is charged in the murders of her three children in 2023. Defense attorneys say she suffered from postpartum psychosis. ABC's Peter Haralambu says the jury has more options for trying to reach a verdict.
3: This case got very complicated yesterday when the judge decided that this jury can consider the lesser included offenses of second degree murder and manslaughter. This is no longer a question of is Clancy unable to tell the difference between right and wrong because of her psychosis and get sent to a facility or get sent to prison because she's guilty of first degree murder. The jury has more options now.
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0: In Pennsylvania, former Penn State football coach Jerry Sandusky due to return to a courtroom in Bellefonte next month when one of his accusers is expected to recant his testimony against the former Penn State assistant football coach convicted of sexually abusing boys for more than a decade. A judge scheduled a hearing for September 8th. Sandusky is now 82 years old. He's been serving a decades-long prison sentence after he was convicted in 2012. Of abusing boys. An accuser known as Victim 10, who testified for the prosecution at the Sandusky trial, now prepared to tell the court Sandusky did not abuse him. The hack of a tech company Hugging Face by artificial intelligence agents created by OpenAI, bigger than what was previously known.
8: An AI agent is a computer program that runs with very little human oversight. And a recent independent investigation shows there were 700 of them created by OpenAI that went rogue in mid-July, swarming together as they went out on their own and hacked the platform Hugging Face. Then the investigation says the agents acted like little kids getting in trouble by trying to cover their tracks and hiding evidence of their cheating. In a separate incident on the same day, rogue AI agents hacked OpenAI itself, stealing credentials and tampering with the company's cloud system. Sherry Preston, ABC News.
0: Tropical storm Dolly forming in the Atlantic, forecasters tracking its path, but it remains far off from the U.S. at this time. It's the fourth named storm of the hurricane season. Michelle Franzen, ABC News.
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0: 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No game today, but a big one tomorrow as the Twins welcome in the first-place White Sox. 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It's going to be Dean Kramer on the hill for the Twins, Dan Gladenpack in the booth for the call, and it's a 7:10 first pitch. 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
7: All right, let's do it. The Markley, Van Camp, and Robbins Show. Jamie Markley, David Van Camp, Scott Robbins. All right. Big news out of the Lindsey Clancy trial.
8: Oh, yeah. Closing arguments today as they're wrapping up this long trial. Lindsey Clancy is the woman who murdered her three children. The youngest was 8 months old. Her defense has been arguing that she suffered from postpartum psychosis because of the stress of being a mother of three. But there have been a whole lot of people out there saying, well, not really, because she was never hearing voices and never heard voices again until the only time she ever heard voices in her head was when she killed her kids.
7: Yeah.
1: Yeah, and then they said that they were silent after that.
8: Yeah.
1: That the voices went away, as if task over, now we can retire, whatever. And that doesn't happen.
8: And it's become an even more bizarre case because there are a lot of women out there who are saying, like, same, Lindsay. Men just don't understand how hard it is to be a mother and all that kind of stuff. I'm like, wait a minute. I mean, they had help. The husband was trying to get her psychiatric help.
7: Yeah. A buddy of mine told me last night that there is a trend that's happening. Well, I got a lot of people talking about it online of guys that have broken up an engagement. Yeah. When they noticed their fiance was supporting Clancy.
8: Well, yeah.
7: Like, I'm not marrying this person. I can't deal with it. I can't understand it.
8: Yeah, that would be a deal breaker. Like, yeah, I understand why you brutally murdered your three children. Okay, I'm not interested in starting a family with you.
7: Yeah,
8: now.
7: No kidding.
1: I read a piece today by a woman named Bethany Mandel. I don't know much about her, but she said the first generation of women to be raised in the therapeutic culture that eventually gave us gentle parenting is now raising children of their own. And judging by the reaction of the Lindsey Clancy trial, it's not going well.
8: Yeah.
1: These mothers were taught to analyze every negative emotion they experience, turning over the least discomfort over in every direction and then analyzing it and dissecting it. The mindset teaches that sadness isn't something you shake off and anxiety isn't something you push through.
7: Yeah.
1: Damn right.
7: Well, yeah, you think about motherhood for our grandmas.
8: Oh, gosh.
7: Or great-grandmas. What it was like then compared to now.
1: Our moms.
7: Absolutely.
1: Yes.
7: Yeah.
1: You know, I mean, and
7: what did the, by the way, what did the attorney say?
8: Yeah, her defense attorney during the closing arguments today. I understand he's got a job to do, and it's a very difficult job. I just don't understand how you can let these words fly out of your mouth.
7: Okay.
9: This young lady did nothing wrong in her life. She was a nurse, a daughter, a wife, and a darn good mother.
7: Whoa.
1: How can you possibly say that?
8: A darn good mother.
1: Good mother. How do you say that? You killed your children.
7: Yeah.
1: And by the way,
7: that's not going to land. I can't believe that lands.
1: You know, not to be totally macabre here or anything, but when you kill your own children, by the way she killed them, by strangulation, you're looking at them.
8: Yeah.
1: As you're doing this.
7: Yeah.
1: And she was a damn good mother?
7: That's the one kid ran from her.
1: Sit down, jackass.
7: Well, yesterday, forensic psychiatrist Dr. Gregory Sadoff, he was the last witness. We'll just play this and get the reaction. Go.
10: When she received the phone call from her husband, she did not report to him that she was in distress, that she was having hallucinations, that she needed help. So with that phone,

0: by calling her husband back and reassuring him by the fact that, yes, she knew the medication, whatever, that helped guarantee that he would continue on the errands. Had she not called him back, it would likely, or it certainly was possible that he would be concerned enough that he would return home. And so I think the phone figures in just in terms of her awareness and conforming her behavior such that the strangling of her children could be concealed. It is my opinion within a reasonable degree of medical certainty that Ms. Clancy was criminally responsible.
1: Yeah.
2: Right. I mean, the entire premise is that she had the wherewithal to make sure that the husband was going to stay out of the house so she could kill the kids.
1: Yeah.
2: That's not just, you know, losing your mind and blacking out and doing something because of your mental illness.
1: Yep. So the judge is instructing the jury. We'll see what happens there. Something else making the rounds online. This is Dr. Sanjay Gupta.
3: Oh, yeah. Boy.
1: Get ready to get infuriated.
3: I know, this guy.
2: Yeah, okay. So
1: I know.
2: The good doctor, Sanjay Gupta from CNN, he sat down with California Governor Gavin Newsom on Newsom's podcast.
1: Unbelievable.
2: And talked about the low trust in the medical establishment because of the COVID vaccine and the way it was sold.
1: Yes.
4: What I think was unfortunate, frankly, and this was a communications problem, was that they seem to also intimate that it would protect you from getting COVID at all, from carrying it. And there was not great evidence behind that. And, you know, we reported as such that you don't have great evidence that shows that. That was, I think, a communications error. And I think, frankly, Governor, I think it led to a lot of distrust overall of these mRNA vaccines. You said I couldn't get COVID if I got this. Well, I got COVID, and I spread it.
1: Okay. No. Boy, he has a crazy way of changing past statements, it seems.
2: Yes, he does. Mays Moore on X, he's one of my favorite follows, dug up this gem from May of 2021 when the Biden administration was saying, hey, vaccinated people don't need to wear masks anymore. Because they didn't intimate you wouldn't get it or spread it. They explicitly said, you will not get it or spread it.
1: Yes. And this is he and Jake Tapper, right?
2: Yes.
1: Yeah.
4: The science, I think, has been clear for some time on not only how well these vaccines work, as you alluded to, but also how well they protect you, how well they work in terms of preventing you from getting sick, but also how well they work in terms of preventing you from becoming infected. And most importantly and most recently, how well they work in terms of making it unlikely you would pass the infection on to someone else. You're basically seeing two communities emerge, the vaccinated community and the unvaccinated community. The unvaccinated person could be putting other unvaccinated people at risk. That's the truth. And they're going to have to figure that out. Whether institutions are going to say we want to have some sort of proof of vaccination, who knows?
2: Gosh. You know, they sold it. They implied, you know, we had nothing to do with that either, you know. We were just parroting government talking points.
1: Yeah.
3: We had to start a segment, revisionist history.
2: Right.
3: Now time for revisionist history.
1: Well, we were talking at the time that guy was a hack.
3: Oh, of course.
2: Oh, yeah.
1: And it is so frustrating. And it was great, if you remember when Joe Rogan had him on. We can get that clip for later.
2: Yeah.
1: Bringing him on, talking about CNN, lying about him.
2: Yeah.
1: With horse paste.
3: Yeah.
1: That whole nonsense with ivermectin. And Goops is like, yeah, no, I don't think so. You know, I don't know. Just, it was garbage.
2: Remember when Chris Cuomo, quote unquote, had COVID? And he brought on Sanjay Gupta to analyze a chest scan, a scan of his lungs. And the good doctor was looking at it and saying, yes, you can actually see the COVID in your lungs right there, the residual COVID in your lungs. And a bunch of radiologists are like, that's a perfectly healthy lung scan. Like, that, there's nothing, you're not seeing COVID. That's actually, he looks fine.
1: Unreal, man.
3: You know, drew it in with stencil. Right. See, there's the COVID.
1: I know, and going just through a bunch of audio from the past and just looking for that Rogan clip. Remember when it was like Neil Young.

0: And Howard Stern were trying to get him booted from Spotify?
1: Yeah.
0: For saying, if you're a young person, why would you do it?
1: Yeah.
0: Why would you get the vaccine? Oh, gosh! Oh, did anyone ever apologize? Hey, we got that one wrong.
1: No.
2: Neil Young was standing up for it.
3: Yeah, and he took his music off of Spotify and then realized nobody cared.
0: Yes.
3: And then came crawling back.
0: Yes. It's just garbage. I'm going to go off Spotify. Who cares?
2: He's going to protest.
0: Okay, like, yeah. All right, old man River.
3: I almost feel bad because she's been through a lot, but remember Savannah Guthrie from the Today Show reporting on that? Well, I guess I have to get Harvest Moon one last listen.
0: Which is such BS. I gotta watch it, man. It's Thursday. Anything can fly out of your mouth at this point. So much BS you listen to all week long from these people.
2: Oh, to live on Moderna Mountain.
0: Yeah. Yeah, the guy that's all against corporate rock.
1: Right.
0: Guy, no corporate sponsorship here. Get the vax. Okay, Neil. Jeez. You know what, man? There was a great clip of Dolly Parton making the rounds about how she wouldn't take the bait on Trump from ABC, trying to get her to say something bad about Trump back in the day. I don't know if you've seen this recently or not. It's pretty good.
4: I just don't get into that. And so if you are deciding you may want to ask me something more serious, don't, because I'm not going to answer it.
5: You have a president of the United States who said those things on that bus.
4: I'm not addressing that. I do not get into that. Of course, I have my opinion about everybody and everything. But I learned a long time ago, keep your damn mouth shut if you want to stay in show business. I'm not in politics. I'm an entertainer.
5: And yet, you're also a role model.
4: Yes, I am. That's why I don't talk about people.
0: Well, I know some people have said over the last few days, well, Dolly wanted everybody to get vaxxed.
2: Mm-hmm. Oh, yeah, I've heard that one.
0: Based on the information she had. Okay, that was long before the Neil Young nonsense. That message. Dangerous from Joe Rogan.
3: Right.
0: Get out of here.
3: I also don't recall her shaming anybody who didn't.
0: No.
3: That's the difference.
0: Exactly.
3: Leave Dolly alone.
0: Very much so. Fan cam's got a lot of guns. What, is that too edgy to say? So joke about Dolly. Do not criticize Dolly around David.
3: She has a heart of gold. I don't.
0: Exactly. We got plenty of lead.
2: Gold plated, yeah.
0: The five stories we're watching today, next.

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0: 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Jamie Monthly, Dude Van Camp, Scott Robbins. Thank you for being here. It's time now for the five stories we're watching today.
1: Okay, number five, Whole Foods guacamole and pico de gallo. There's an update to a recall there that's been, apparently some tainted jalapenos have been giving people bloody diarrhea. It's been upgraded to the FDA's highest risk level over deadly bacteria. They describe it as a reasonable possibility of death.
2: Reasonable possibility.
1: Reasonable. Like, yeah, you could die from this.
2: Holy smokes.
1: Yeah. Man,
3: the bloody rea is never good.
2: See, those two words together mean bad.
1: Yeah, it's never. There's not such a thing.
2: Separately, they're not good, but together, boy.
1: Number four, Germany. Yeah, they're like constitutionally opposed to having air conditioning, and I think they may change their minds on this. Tragic news. They recorded 15,800 heat-related deaths. That's a record.
2: Whoa.
1: This summer. Number three, members of an immigrant business group that has spoken out against Mayor Zoran Mamdani's plans for New York City government-owned supermarkets lately have been getting slapped with fines from the city's sanitation department.
2: I love this.
4: Oh, really?

0: Yeah. Wouldn't you know?
1: Some say it looks like a case of retaliation.
2: Well, yeah.
1: Yeah, getting Lobster. Fined for garbage that's not even yours. Jeez. In one case. Number two, a tropical storm has formed in the Atlantic, and this is actually a coincidence, just based on the naming roster. It's Tropical Storm Dolly.
2: No way.
1: Yeah.
2: Wow.
1: It's wild.
3: How nuts is that? That
1: and
3: is nuts.
1: Then number one, long fuel lines have been reported across Tehran as fuel shortages take hold in the city.
2: Oh, yeah, after the economic D-Day the other day, and it's just continuing on.
3: You know, with the Dolly thing, too, something kind of interesting that was going online was that she died on 925.
2: You mentioned that.
3: Yeah. Which is sort of weird, too, when you think about it.
1: On 925.
3: Yeah.
2: Just because of the song.
3: Yeah.
1: It's 825, though.
3: Or 825. Yeah.
2: Uh-oh.
3: Kind of takes the shine off of it, doesn't it?
1: Yes, it does.
3: I went with it before I was able to verify it.
4: I'm like, so, oh wow!
3: No, huh. 825, yes.
4: Yeah. Yeah, we're not in September yet.
3: Yeah, David had that perplexed look on his face. On, I'm thinking to myself, well, maybe I read that wrong. No, I read it right. It was just the wrong. Yeah.
1: It's like, yeah, because of the song, 9 to 5. I get that, but it wasn't 9 to 5.
3: Yeah, it was like 8 to 5. Okay.
1: I've seen people saying we should make that like a national holiday or an observance.
3: It's 9 to 5? Yeah, okay. Sorry.
4: Oh, I'm dying.
3: Yep. That's what I get for getting stuff sent to me, and I just look at it and go, okay, I just went with it. I just thought went with it. Yeah. I'm like, oh, of course, this is September, right? No, it's not.
4: It's like there's a thing with boomers falling for the AI videos. I don't know if you've seen this all over online. It reminds me of that a little bit.
3: I didn't fall for a video.
4: Oh, it'll be a matter of time now. You're going to get all sorts of AI stuff sent to you now.
3: I don't want to get AI stuff sent to you now. I will block you forever. Okay, just saying.
1: We're going to have to open up a merch store just to sell Scott Robbins calendars.
3: Well, there'll always be a month ahead. So we start the year in February.
1: Yes. New Year's Day, February 1st.
3: Which I'm advocating for now.
4: Real quick. We were talking about Dr. Sanjay Gupta, who's still a, quote, expert all over as far as legacy media goes.
3: Yes.
4: Going back to that Rogan thing, okay, because now Sanjay Gupta is saying, well, it was a problem with the vaccine. They weren't honest with people when he was the one out peddling the misinformation.
3: Yeah.
2: Mm-hmm.
4: And then Rogan, this was the exchange talking about, hey, CNN, who you work for or work with or whatever, Why would they lie
5: and say that's horse dewormer? I can afford people medicine, mother. This is ridiculous. It's just a lie.
6: I don't think anyone is.
5: But don't you think that a lie like that is dangerous on a news network when you know that they know they're lying? You know that they know that I took medicine. Like, here it is. This is ivermectin.
6: You got
5: this
6: it with
5: right
6: you.
5: Here. Somebody gave it to me.
6: All right, hang on. The thing is, we're like going so fast. Like,
4: listen to this weasel. We ain't going fast.
6: So fast. Like, I feel like I'm missing.
5: Do you think that's a problem, that your news network lies?
6: Well, I don't.
5: Dude.
6: What did they say?
5: They lied and said I was taking horse dewormer.
6: Can I just come back to the one I want to talk about? Two things on the ledger.
5: Before we get to that, does it bother you that the news network you work for out and out lied, outright lied about me taking horse dewormer?
6: They shouldn't have said that.
5: Why did they do that?
6: I don't know.
5: You didn't ask? I didn't think they would do it. You're the medical guy over there.
6: I did.
2: That was fantastic.
3: Good stuff.
2: Much to get to. Straight ahead.

soybeans. Cattle and hogs are higher. Corn is lower. I'm Kellen Havikin with a Brownfield Commodity Market Update. Farming is in your DNA. It's in Stein's as well. Stein offers seed genetics developed by farmers for farmers. Stein has yield. Soybeans are higher on short covering and technical buying and watching late development weather with the potential for heat stress. September soybeans 3 1/4 higher at 1257.5. November's 2 3/4 higher at 1268 3/4. Corn is lower on profit taking and technical

0: selling, seeing a modest correction, expecting some cut in next month's USDA yield guess. September corn is 2 3/4 lower at 5.11 1/4. December's 2 1/4 lower at 5.34. Live and feeder cattle are up on oversold signals. October live cattle 170 higher at 212.47. September feeder cattle 277 higher at 321.77. And hogs are mostly higher on spread trade and technical buying. October lean hogs down 35 at 80.55. I'm Kellen Hedekin for Brownfield.
1: Bright sunshine expected this afternoon, with daytime highs approaching 81. Northwesterly winds 5 to 10 miles per hour. Clear skies tonight, lows of aloft around 55. Bright sunshine expected tomorrow, daytime highs approaching 84. Temps above average Saturday and Sunday, with highs from the low 80s to the upper 80s. Storms possible both days. That's the weatherology forecast for AM 1300 KGLO. Currently, it's 79 degrees.
2: The floor to ceiling.
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5: Later with Neil Young.
6: Hey, that was very Rain Man. It just came out of left field. Just like,
7: it's like Rage Tourette's or something. Right, you know?
6: Exactly. Yeah.
5: This is the Markley Van Camp Robin Show. Jamie Markley, David Van Camp, Scott Robbins.
6: Blank Neil Young. We're done with him.
8: You know what? Now you bring it up, I would just want to go into the whole thing. Okay. I can't. I'll do it later.
6: Okay, we'll do it later. Yeah, that's all right.
7: All right.
5: Debbie Dingell, Michigan. Yeah. What is she saying, David?
7: Oh, she's very upset about being asked about her party campaigning with that Hassan Piker guy who thinks America deserved 9/11, Mao was a hero, Hamas is a better governing body than the Israeli government.
5: Right.
7: Other things. And Scott, you mentioned this yesterday, but here's the audio of her just saying, I don't want to be asked about him.
5: Okay.
9: I'm done. So don't any reporter ask me again about Hassan Piker. It's not what November is about. The Republicans are trying to make it. They're trying to divide us.
6: Oh, they didn't create Hassan Piker.
7: Right. I mean,
5: no, they did not.
6: That's your party did.
7: Well, yeah, I mean, the New York Times was like, can this be the left's Joe Rogan? Which always made me laugh because Joe Rogan was the left's Joe Rogan.
5: Exactly. But y'all lost your minds.
7: Right.
5: He just stayed sane.
7: Yeah, so we'll just go with this absolutely insane mimbo, Hassan Piker. Well, Debbie Dingell was on CNN today, and I thought John Berman had a good follow-up to that statement.
5: Okay.
10: So I'm a reporter. Why can't I ask you about Hassan Piker when he has campaigned with Senate candidate Abdul Sayed?
11: Look, I'll tell you what I'm tired of. I'm really worried about health care. I'm worried about reversing the SNAP cuts.
5: Stop. Dude.
6: Just stop.
5: As they say, the bat signal went out.
7: Yeah.
5: All right, and this is how you answer the questions if you're these people.
7: Right.
5: You're a big tent party, and people are more concerned about health care.
7: Right.
5: Kitchen table issues, of course.
11: I'm worried about hunger. I'm worried about affordability of groceries and gasoline and housing and a broken health care system. And quite frankly, everywhere I've gone for the last 10 days, someone throws a camera in my face or a phone in my face and asks me questions. I don't agree with them. I've made it very clear. And not only do I agree Israel's got a right to exist, but as I've got more into them, looking at things he said, there are a lot of things that deeply disturb me. But he's not on the ballot.
7: But he was on the stage who is on the ballot.
6: Yes.
5: Exactly.
6: It's a fair question to ask. And who are you to dictate terms as to what can and can't be asked of you?
7: It's a dangerous threat to the First Amendment from a federal official.
6: Yeah.
5: No kidding, man.
6: I like how medical pricing nonsense that goes on, affordability. That's been talked about since I was able to vote.
5: Of course.
6: Yes. I mean, you got to go back that far. They've been yapping about this forever. Nobody does anything.
5: Dude, how many times did you hear Biden talk about drug price?
6: Right.
5: When you could understand what he was saying.
6: Right. I got it. Yeah.
5: And then there's Trump RX. Do you think legacy media talks about how that saved people a ton of money? Heck. Freaking no.
6: But everybody talks and bitches about it, but nothing ever happens, and that's their talking point.
5: Yeah.
6: It's just one of those things. Okay. It irritates me. Every time that comes up.

0: affordability.
1: Right. You have an exercise for us, David?
2: I do. So, you know, this guy, this Piker guy, he's a shock jock who, you know, just says unhinged things. But the thing that I think a lot of people forget is that
1: it's weird, too, man. This world we live in now where the shock jock says we deserve 9/11.
2: Right.
0: Yeah.
1: Hamas is a better government than Israel.
2: Yes.
1: It used to be you're just talking about T and A and all sorts of, you know, right. Sex stuff.
0: Right.
2: It's not pro-terrorism.
1: Yeah. No. Well, I want my 2001 shock jock back.
2: No. The best part is that, though, he's not just toxic. And I've said this before, and I'm not even trying this as an insult. He's legitimately stupid. Like, okay. He's actually a moron. And this is when he doesn't have, you know, the F-bombs to hide behind, he can't get out a coherent thought. So this is 2 minutes of Hassan Piker trying to explain his economic theory.
1: 2 minutes?
2: It's 2 minutes.
1: All right. Now, do you want Scott to stop it at any point?
2: You can.
0: All right. Okay, let's go.
2: Here we go.
3: Let's say that you make 15 loaves of bread, okay? You're making 15 loaves of bread. Then you hire someone, and that person also has the capacity to make bread, and together you guys start making 20 loaves of bread, and you're like, well, okay, I'm going to take 15 loaves of bread for myself and give this person 5 loaves of bread as a payment, okay? So now your output is 20 loaves of bread, and the other person is getting 5 loaves of bread while you're getting 15 still. Then another undocumented person comes in.
4: Illegal alien?
3: Yeah, illegal alien, sure. And all of a sudden, that person is working as well with your company. So let's say now, because of that, there's an additional person, now you can pay the other the original employee 3 loaves of bread because you can pay the undocumented person 2 loaves of bread, because the undocumented person doesn't have all of the rights that a legal citizen would have.
0: Oh my God.
3: So you can justify paying them less. And then you can justify paying less to your original employee because there are plenty of people who could take their job, right? You're like, well, you know what? If you want to keep at least any loaves of bread and feed your family, you're going to have to take less money now. Okay?
1: Bro, we're only 115 into this.
0: I don't even know what you're talking about.
2: This is like Michael Scott trying to give, you know, an inspirational speech.
0: I hate story problems, number one. I hate them.
1: I got to tell you, Scott, I feel like I'm, quote, doing the work. I'm writing down the notes, and I'm trying to make sense of it.
0: You can't.
1: Oh, it's like the dude's got 5, and then it's got cut to 3 because of the undocumented guy.
0: But then there's 2 that who?
1: Wait a second.
2: The illegal alien gets paid less, and the citizen gets paid less because the illegal alien is there. But I'm like, but then if what's the illegal alien doing then? If your output is still 20 loaves of bread, and why are you paying your employees in bread?
1: Exactly,
2: you're just making bread for one another. You're not doing anything.
1: Well, maybe he's going to wrap this all up in a nice, tight bow.
3: Now, you look at that and you say, hold on, why don't we just eliminate the undocumented person and get 5 while the boss still gets 15 loaves of bread? Because I was getting 5 last year, and that was better than 3. And you're right. That is better. 5 loaves of bread is better than 3.
1: Thank you.
3: However, what I advocate for is taking away from the boss 15 loaves of bread, helping him have 10 loaves of bread, and then taking the rest of the 10 loaves of bread and distributing it evenly amongst the other employees. So all of a sudden you have 7, or you have 8, and your new friend, who is the undocumented citizen who came in, has 7.
1: Hold on a second.
0: But I'm taking all the risk with my bread company, and I'm only getting 2 more.
1: Not only that, but when I started out on my own, I had 15.
0: Yeah.
1: I get 15. So now you're taking 5 away because I went in business? I went backwards. Dumbass.
2: I have 2 points, by the way. He says we're going to divide up the 10 evenly among the other employees. But somehow, the citizen gets 8 loaves of bread and the illegal gets 7 loaves of bread. That's not how math works.
0: No, it doesn't.
2: And also, I still love that even in his utopian, equitable hypothetical, the illegal alien's still getting paid less. Because he only gets 7.
0: I'm going to beat my head against the wall. But again,
1: sorry for swearing, by the way.
0: I have the. I made. I.

0: started the loaf company with my equity.
1: Well, dude,
0: and now I'm making the same amount of money as the guy who puts them into the wrapper.
1: Yeah, no, I went backwards.
0: Well, I used to.
1: I had 15 on my own,
0: but I don't now. That's what I'm saying. But yeah. I took all the risk.
1: Why would I ever hire anybody?
0: I had to buy everything to make the bread.
1: Well, sure.
0: Yeah,
1: but I was doing fine on my own with 15. What do I need to hire anybody?
0: What do I need you for?
1: So I want to expand my business, so I'll lose.
2: Again, he's an idiot.
3: Yes.
0: That was one of the worst examples I have ever heard in my life.
3: Yeah.
0: I mean, and again, I had some bad story problems when I was a kid. I have nightmares about them to this day.
3: Sure.
1: Wow.
3: Yeah, that's...
1: You proved your point there, David.
0: Boy, you sure did.
1: Give me that one.
0: Wow.
3: All right, it's that time. We do it a couple of times a day. Go around the table. It may not be the biggest story out there, but it caught your attention.
0: My head's still spinning.
1: Well, you think it's September, too. You're having
0: I know.
1: Your mind is twisted in knots.
0: I think I took a blow to the head. I don't even know what happened.
1: David,
0: start
1: what's
0: barking
1: your story
0: and bite
1: today?
0: My own face. Please call 911.
2: All right. L.A. City Council member and mayoral candidate, the communist Nithya Raman, she is very proud of something. She is saying that the Los Feliz Neighborhood Council alerted our office in late 2025 to the need for a crosswalk at Sunset and Bates, which has just been completed. Thank you to our incredible field team for continuing to problem solve, push for solutions, and make our streets safer. Number one, it took you almost a year to get a crosswalk painted.
3: Yeah.
2: That's not a flex. That's not
3: good.
2: And then number two, they painted it, but the street is still jacked up. They didn't fix it. There's huge cracks in it, and it's, like, uneven. If anything, the crosswalk paint actually obscures obvious tripping hazards.
1: Maybe they could fill it in with some loaves of bread from Hassan Piker. Make it more safe.
0: Yeah, the city's got to get their share, too, don't they?
1: Of course. Exactly.
0: Yeah.
3: All right, Scotty, what do you got for your story?
0: Abdul El-Sayed, like many people, posted his thoughts on Dolly Parton's passing. And he did so. Dolly Parton, he says, used her gift for music to highlight the challenges of poverty, inequality, and struggle in ways that uplifted and inspired working people. You jackass, can't you not politicize anything? Anything?
3: No. No.
0: And by the way, under Sharia law, they'd kill Dolly Parton for what she was wearing.
2: Well, also, unlike him, she actually did stuff to improve literacy rates in Appalachia, in her hometown. She actually helped with disaster relief instead of just running for office.
0: And by the way, she earned that money, too.
2: Oh, for sure.
0: Yeah.
3: Yes.
0: Well, unlike you.

0: Nah, I'm not okay with that.
1: This reminds me of 10 years ago. Do you want to tell the story, Dave? Well,
2: it's not junk mail if I don't find it junk.
0: Well, that's
2: about
0: true,
2: social right? media tracking you.
1: Yes.
0: That was more the stuff I got in the mail, I think.
1: We were talking about social media.
0: Go ahead and fall on that sword.
1: Yeah. Yes. Yeah.
0: Well, I've shifted. I've changed. I've evolved.
1: Mm-hmm. Yeah.
0: Now I don't want him prodding around in that. No.
1: Now all of a sudden, ChatGPT, send my text. Great.
0: Yeah, I don't.
1: Oh, wait. No. Maybe not.
0: No, thanks.
1: Okay. A very unconcealed weapon. We got Nimrods in the news coming up. They had a news update next.

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0: The Markley Van Camp and Robin Show. 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
0: All right, got a news update and Nimrod's in the news all at the same time. Right.
3: When the going gets tough.
4: Damn it, this is too hard.
3: The dumb get dumber.
5: All right, Dean.
3: It's Nimrod's in the news on the Markley, Van Camp, and Robin show.
4: I love the poorly educated.
0: All right. Nimrod's the news. We go to D.C. where this 35-year-old dude from Southern California named Philan Tamdalay was arrested for being illegally parked alongside the Supreme Court building with a gigantic guillotine in the back of his pickup.
2: What?
0: Yes. And he said, yeah, it's legit. 10 feet tall with a sharpened on an angle metal blade.
2: Oh, my gosh.
0: The authorities did take this serious. As a matter of fact, federal prosecutors unsuccessfully argued that the dude should stay in a D.C. jail. Nope, he's out. He's out. His brother-in-law, by the way, said he wouldn't hurt anyone. I mean, he is unhappy with the state of politics. He dislikes President Trump, and he also dislikes California Governor Gavin Newsom. But he wouldn't hurt anybody. He's just been living out of his truck for 3 weeks on the road.
2: Yeah. With a guillotine.
0: With a guillotine in the back.
2: Mm-hmm. Conversation starter.
0: Yeah. Of course, very normal.
2: Yeah.
0: Holy smokes, man. So he's got no criminal history. He's cooperating. So that's Nimrod's in the news.

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1: It's good just to see everyone face to face to begin with, no matter what you're talking about. 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
3: Here's a look at local news on KGLO. A Mason City van has been jailed after an incident Wednesday night where Mason City Police issued a shelter-in-place order for a neighborhood. The Mason City Police Department issued an emergency alert for residents in the area of 5th Northwest and North Madison, asking people to stay inside their homes until further notice because officers were out on a call with a dangerous subject. That order was lifted a few hours later, with the suspect being taken into custody. Court and jail records show 27-year-old Sean Owens, who lives in that area, was booked into the Circle County Jail shortly before 10:30 Wednesday night and charged with two counts of domestic abuse, assault by strangulation causing bodily injury, false imprisonment, first-degree harassment by threat, violation of a no-contact order, and obstructing an emergency call by interference or obstruction. He's being held on $3,600 bond. It's 10 years in prison for a Forest City man who entered an Alford plea to a lascivious acts of the child charge. 60-year-old James Schomburg was originally charged in August of last year with two counts of secondary sexual abuse. A criminal complaint accused Schomburg of sexually abusing a child under the age of 13 between June 2014 and December 2016. Schomburg in June filed an Alford plea to one count of lascivious acts of the child, a Class C felony. With an Alford plea, a person does not admit guilt, but acknowledges there's enough evidence likely for a conviction. District Judge Greg Rosenblatt sentenced Schomburg this week to a 10-year prison sentence. A 10-member task force appointed to come up with recommendations for the starting of an Iowa Office of Outdoor Recreation met for the first time this week. City of Mason City's Director of Parks and Recreation, Brian Pauly, was appointed as one of those members. He tells KGLO News he's honored to be selected to serve on the task force, and they'll have a lot of work to do.
4: We kind of got the bearings. 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So we are going to be meeting weekly. 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
5: 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Plant your potential and harvest your reality with Stein. Each season brings promise and potential. Turn that potential into reality by planting the best genetics from Stein Seed Company. Stein has yield. Soybeans were higher on short covering and technical buying and watching late development weather with the potential for heat stress in parts of the region. Weekly old crop export sales were good and new crop was strong. September soybeans finished 2.25 higher at 12.56.5. November was 2 higher at 12.68. Corn was lower on profit-taking and technical selling and seeing a modest correction, expecting some cuts in next month's USDA yield guess. Old crop sales were a marketing year low. New crop was up on the week. September corn finished 3.75 higher at 5.10.25. The December contract was 3 lower at 5.33.5. Wheat complex was mixed and monitoring U.S. global weather conditions and Black Sea export restrictions. Export sales were larger than above average, but didn't show any clear signs of improved global demand. September Chicago wheat finished 12.25 higher at 7.42.75. In Minneapolis, September was 8 higher at 7.30. In Kansas City, 11.75 higher at 8.03.5. Live and feeder cattle were up on oversold signals. Box beef at midday was lower. October live cattle 215 higher at 212.92. December 225 higher at 214.80. September feeder cattle 345 higher at 322.45. October was 382 higher at 318.07. Hogs were mostly higher on spread trade and technical buying. Butcher hogs were steady. The major direct markets had no comparison today. October lean hogs closed 27 lower at 80.62, and December was 22 higher at 71.20. And I'm Kellen Habikin for Brown Field.
0: The 2026 Farm Progress Show is just around the corner, and ADM says it's looking forward to connecting with growers from across the country and discussing the opportunities and challenges facing agriculture today. ADM account manager Hannah Parcher says ADM's producer direct team will be set up at booth 1126.
1: It's good just to see everyone face-to-face to begin with, no matter what you're talking about. We can talk marketing, we can talk about anything, your families. It's just good to get out and see people face-to-face and make that relationship in person rather than just on the phone all the time.
0: Parcher says she's excited to talk with farmers about marketing their grain.
1: Whether it's keeping up on current events or how to market going forward in the 28, 26, 27 season, all the different tools available through ADM, just sharing that information too, along with just saying hi.
0: The 2026 Farm Progress Show takes place in Boone, Iowa, September 1st through 3rd.

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9: The Markley, Van Camp, and Robbins Show. Jamie Markley, David Van Camp, Scott Robbins. The Trumpster has spoken, David?
10: Yeah, well, President Trump is going to be headlining a fundraiser in Texas for the state's attorney general and Senate nominee Ken Paxton. They're bringing him in because some are worried that weird little guy, James Tallarico, could give Democrats a win in the U.S. Senate in Texas for the first time in like 36 years.
9: Well, that's so right. Wasn't it Halperin, Mark Halperin, within the last couple of weeks was saying it's in play, and he mentioned the people he knows in Texas telling him Ken Paxton's lazy.
10: Yeah.
9: That didn't sound good.
11: Well, he better not be lazy. He's got a little bit of time left here.
9: Right
11: the ship.
9: Yeah, got to be out there. Yeah.
11: Gosh dang.
10: Well, talking to Trey.
11: How is that possible?
10: For Ken Paxton, he is a man with many flaws.
11: Yeah, that's true.
10: I think the government angle of it, the actual administration of the government, he is rock solid.
9: Mm-hmm.
10: But yeah, he has a sordid past, to say the least. And so there's the likability factor. I don't think that James Tallarico is likable, but he's at least like non-threatening to normies, to people who don't pay attention that much.
9: Boy, that's the key. Don't pay attention that much.
10: So talking to Trey Gowdy on Fox, Trump gave this advice to Republican voters.
9: Okay.
12: There's a theory that I get the vote. You know, I see it all the time, that when Trump's on the ballot, they win. When he's out of the ballot, the people don't go to vote. And I'm asking the people through your brilliant show, number one show, I'm asking the people to get out and vote, pretend I'm on the ballot. If they go out and vote, we're going to win. And if we don't, our country's going to be in sad shape because we're going to go through a lot of things.
9: I mean, I'll state the obvious and say, you look at the two parties, you're either voting for sanity or not.
10: Yeah.
9: The Republicans have screwed up in a number of different ways, and you can go over all that, but in the end, you're voting for sanity or not. And to that, saw a piece on Fox last night, who is familiar with the clean air cuties trend?
11: The clean air cuties?
10: I wasn't until I saw you bring this up, and I saw some video, and I could smell the video.
9: Yes. No cuties. It refers to social gatherings, like online communities. This is prominent in urban progressive areas.
11: Oh, boy.
9: And it's alphabet mafia friendly, to say the least. Mm-hmm. And most of these, you got to wear a mask. You're looking confused, Scott.
11: Well, is it because it's hideous? Environmental concerns? Why are we doing this?
9: To stop respiratory illnesses.
11: Oh, okay.
9: It's like the COVID stuff never ended.
11: Yeah.
9: So you still should wear a mask. You got to mask up.
11: Okay.
9: There was one from San Francisco.
13: Today was the first ever masked hours at the Exploratorium in San Francisco. It felt like a wonderful fever dream and glimpse.
9: Yeah, it's like they're all there at this museum and everybody's got to wear a mask.
10: What was that sound?
11: I don't know.
9: It was one of the people.
13: Forum in San Francisco. It felt like a wonderful fever dream and glimpse into what our world could look like if everyone was working to reduce the spread of viruses. It was a

0: especially lovely to see kids doing such a good job about masking and parents working to protect them.
1: Oh gosh.
2: Leave the kids alone. Just leave them alone.
1: No.
2: You weirdos. If you want to walk around with masks on, go ahead.
1: But they think that they're protecting the children. And what's also important?
3: So we enforce these mandatory masking hours so that babes that are immunocompromised or not can feel safe and comfortable shopping and exploring and diving into the space with us without worrying. We believe that everybody is deserving of pleasure, so we try to make this space as accessible as possible.
2: Oh boy. Space accessible over and over and over again. I'm haunted by it.
1: I had a feeling.
2: Gosh.
1: That this topic would send you over.
2: You know,
1: the edge,
2: you were talking earlier today about this trend that we have of men who are engaged calling it off once they see how their women react in certain situations.
1: Mm-hmm. Well, it's just the one with the Clancy trial.
2: Yeah, but this has got to be one of them too,
1: dude. You would be knowing this from early on dating before you would ever get engaged.
2: I would think so,
1: dude. This is and also. Go ahead.
4: I would just say, any guy who's in a relationship with somebody like that, he's just thrilled to be there. You know?
1: Yeah.
2: He's got to be. Can you imagine that?
1: There's also, like, I don't know how you would say it, a subsidiary of the Clean Air Cuties people. Like, there's the Parallel Playmates in Chicago.
4: The what?
1: The Parallel Playmates.
2: What are they doing?
1: You also got to wear a mask as you get together. It's easier for me to just play audio from this get-together, and then you'll know.
5: I'm here to interview trans, racially marginalized maskers, and why they mask.
6: I mask for a number of reasons. One being, like, it is, like, a protective barrier that helps to, like, maintain my health and safety. Additionally, masking helps with, like, social anxiety to where, like, I can relax my face. And it's quality control around smells. Like, the world smells really unpleasant. The quality of the air is very different, and it hurts my throat.
1: We do have a mental illness epidemic in the country.
2: Hurts my throat.
1: You like that?
6: It's very different, and it hurts my throat.
1: So they brought Sage Steele. Remember Sage from ESPN?
2: Yes.
1: She does her own show now on Fox to talk about this trend. And I think that she did have a little compassion, but still.
7: What? Is happening to our beloved country. Like, I don't understand. I just had to write down what you said. Mask required, queer centered, disability, justice, and liberal. Like, that's MRQCDJ. We have a new acronym. I'm still trying to figure out what the Q and the I mean in LGBTQIA+. Like, I just can't keep track. And as much as I would like to mock some of these people, I'm trying to be Jesus centered and be nice and realize that these people actually have a mental illness. Their brains broke during COVID, probably leading up to it, and then the dam waters just flooded everything out after then. Honestly, like, this is actually scary because it is a health crisis. And if that is anyone in my circle, my child certainly, or someone that I love or care about, I'm actually trying to get them help at this point because that is not normal. And oh, by the way, these are the same people that said follow the science with the masks a couple of years ago, but are now choosing to ignore the science that has come out when even Fauci had to admit that the masks, even N95 masks, actually did not work.
1: Yeah. Yeah, I get what you're saying.
2: Some kind of kink. Like the furries or feet people or whatever.
1: The feet people, yeah.
2: You know, it's just like it's some sort of sexual trigger they get from this. Some sort of weird thrill. Yeah.
1: Yeah. Like the Eyes Wide Shut movie
2: with
1: Tom Cruise.
2: Well, yeah.
1: Everybody's got the mask on or whatever.
2: Yeah,
1: you don't know who anybody is.
2: Some kind of weirdo, fetishy thing.
1: Yeah. I don't know, man. You can do whatever you want.
2: Can you imagine walking into a room full of people like that?
1: No.
2: You would think you were getting punked or you were in a movie or something.
1: Well, yeah.
2: You know?
1: I mean, it's crazy. You get out of there.
2: Quickly.
1: You know what I'm saying?
2: Yeah.
1: You remember those restaurants they used to have where it'd be like a naked woman and they'd have food on her?
2: Yes.
1: There was one in Chicago.
2: Yeah.
1: Would you ever go to that place?
2: No, I never went.
1: I had no idea. There's a bunch of record label people. Next thing I know, we're there.

0: Dude, that was an unnerving feeling. I'm like, yeah. I want to get out of here, man. Yeah. I want to be part of that.
1: Something weird about
0: yes.
1: scrambled eggs on it. Woman's stomach.
0: Or I think it was more sushi type stuff. Yeah. I didn't like that anywhere. Like, can we go? You got good pizza here. Yeah, you can go somewhere else.
1: Yeah,
0: not my vibe, man.
1: That thing's still going.
0: I have no idea.
1: I don't either.
0: I'm talking 30 years ago.
1: Yeah, it would have probably had a short lifespan, but who knows?
0: Never know.
2: Jeez.
0: David, you're saying illegals need to pick crops?
2: Well, I'm not saying it. Okay. Democrat Representative Kevin Mullen is. He wants to protect illegal aliens because of the cheap labor.
0: They don't
2: hear themselves when they say things like this.
3: Our American economy runs on immigrant labor.
0: Illegal immigrant.
3: That's why I will continue to say no to more funding for ICE until there are serious reforms and meaningful oversight.
2: Yes.
0: Wow.
2: They're just mad because the Democrats are mad because, once again, Republicans are trying to take their slaves away from them.
1: What do they specifically mean by meaningful oversight? It's just another word that gets thrown around, those two words. Meaningful oversight.
0: Oh, it sounds good, but they don't want that.
1: Yeah.
0: Not at all.
1: How do you implement that? Meaningful oversight. How's that work?
0: No idea.
1: Yeah. Nobody ever tells you that.
0: Man, maybe we need to cleanse the palate. You want a Bible lesson?
1: Yes, please.
0: You do?
1: Yeah, I do.
0: Well, this one comes from Natasha Cloud of WNBA.
1: Okay. Oh, all right.
0: She was the one that was yelling at Enos Kanter Freedom.
1: Mm-hmm. Yeah.
0: When he got kicked out?
1: Natasha.
0: Yes. She has a message to churchgoers. You ready to go to school?
1: Let's go.
0: We'll call it Bible school. Here we go.
4: Happy Sunday, everybody. I'm about to go on my rant because my biggest pet peeve is hypocrisy, but especially on Sundays. If y'all went to church today and upon leaving that church, you still oppose SNAP benefits to our most marginalized communities, you are a hypocrite. If you left...
0: Okay, so we can break this down if you want. It's a Bible lesson. If you oppose SNAP, you're a bleeping hypocrite if you went to church.
2: Okay.
0: How is that, David? Can you explain that?
2: Well, you know, that was what Jesus always taught, that we should have a large central government-run bureaucracy to do the work. So you don't have to. Right? Is that? No, that's the woke Bible.
0: Right.
1: When he brought people together, he was passing out SNAP coupons.
2: Right.
0: Well, it was actually bread, but whatever.
1: Yeah, well, you know.
2: He's multiplying the fishes and the loaves of bread.
1: Modernized it a little bit, yeah.
0: Are you supposed to be on SNAP forever?
1: Well, you're not supposed to be.
0: That was also, if you don't work, you don't eat.
1: It shouldn't be a lifestyle.
0: That was biblical.
1: Yeah.
0: That's not in the progressive Bible, though. Anyway, go ahead.
4: If you left church today and don't want universal health care for our most marginalized communities, you are a hypocrite.
0: Okay. Universal health care.
1: Yeah.
0: But when you see that in other countries, you're like, wait, that's not the way you want to go. That's not good for everybody. But that means, according to Natasha, if you're a churchgoer, then you're a freaking hypocrite.
2: Yeah.
0: What church does she go to?
4: If you left church today and you are still calling for the deportation of human beings on stolen land, you are a hypocrite.
1: You know, I can't handle her anymore. Whatever. Stolen land.
0: You don't want to hear this Bible message anymore,
1: no,
0: Scott? You're turning your back on it?
1: Keep going.
0: No, it's nonsense.
1: Beat my head against the wall, yeah. That she even believes this stuff.
0: Of course.
4: If you are still complicit in genocides around the world, you are a hypocrite. Because that is not the teachings of God. That is not the teachings of Jesus. Jesus was the most radical being, period, that served and even cleaned the feet of the most marginalized.
0: Every one of those was beeped. Every one of those are silenced. I have no idea how that got out. And with that... Good job on the button, David. Well played.
2: We got to wait to go to break for a minute.
0: Okay, no problem.
1: We got to wait for it to catch up.
0: Yeah. I understand. That one's on Scott.
1: No, it's not. No, no.
0: It was some sort of monkey button thing.
1: No, I'm going to get blamed for it anyway, but I did.
0: No, that was on me. It's all me.
1: I'm telling you. It's coming right now. The meme of me as a monkey on the board will be out there.
0: Did you notice every one of those was silenced out?
2: Yeah.
1: Yes.
0: I didn't hear that. I heard the whole

0: bit. So that's on me.
1: Yeah, well. Thanks, David. Johnny on the spot, David.
2: Well, yeah.
1: I do what I can in order to...
0: Well, with that, we're going to be giving away the Progressive Bible from Natasha.
1: Good deal.
0: And the red letters will be all F words.
1: Yes, there you go.
0: In that one. Yes. Okay, the five stories we're watching today and more swear words straight ahead right here.

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0: All right, then.
1: The Markley, Van Camp, and Robbins Show. Jamie Markley, David Van Camp, Scott Robbins, and the five stories we're watching today.
2: 1, 2, 3, 4, 5.
3: Number 5, Florida has become the first state to explicitly block welfare cash from being spent on tattoos, theme park tickets, video games, vapes, and other non-essential purchases.
1: It's amazing that had to be done.
3: Yeah. Number 4, Whole Foods guacamole and pico de gallo recall has been upgraded to the FDI's highest risk level over deadly bacteria. It's reasonable reasonable probability of death.
1: Because of the
3: bloody diarrhea.
4: Oh, gee, see?
1: What?
4: The combination of those two words do not belong.
1: Are you saying that you would rather David not say that part?
4: Maybe say them individually, break them up by like four words.
3: Well, I'm trying to get the information out there. In case somebody listening got some guacamole from Whole Foods and noticed some bloody diarrhea and they thought, hey, maybe.
1: Did that serious stuff.
4: Dang.
1: Go get it checked out.
4: Yeah. Thanks, Doc.
1: There are some people that may not. That's They're just not like, it'll probably go away. I'm telling you. I know guys that they will not go to the doctor.
4: Oh, my gosh.
1: You were that way before your heart attack.
4: Well, yes. Life has a way of catching up with you. Yep.
3: What's a little blood in my diarrhea, right?
4: Yeah, that's...
3: Yeah. Number 3, the U.S. Postal Service says that new requirements for mail-in voting are now in effect, at least for now, because there are lawsuits going on still under this order about

0: ballots can only be mailed to those who are on Homeland Security and Social Security lists of confirmed U.S. citizens age 18 or older. USPS will not accept or deliver those ballots if a state does not submit a mail-in and absentee participation list, people who are eligible voters. Number two, the jury is now deliberating in the Lindsey Clancy triple murder trial. Clancy murdered her three young children. She claimed she had postpartum psychosis. However, she never actually got that diagnosis. And then number one, long fuel lines reported across Tehran as fuel shortages take hold. 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
1: Of course, many tributes to Dolly Parton. David, I don't know if you saw that she spent a lot of time working with a handpicked team to create this roadmap of projects she wanted to see through even after she was gone. There's a lot of stuff coming up just in the next few months. The travel stops in Tennessee. Mm-hmm. It's going to celebrate National Truck Driver Appreciation Week. That's September 13th. The Songteller Hotel and Dolly's Life of Many Colors Museum will have their grand opening September 29th in Nashville. Dolly Dolls are going to be available online September 15th. Oh, wow. Dolly's Cup of Ambition Coffee will launch online September 29th. Dolly on the Holly is coming out this holiday season.
0: Instead of Elf on the Shelf.
1: Yes,
0: that's awesome.
2: I like that. Yeah,
1: wild, man. 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

0: Be aware of delays and road closures. 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
6: Did you know that 9 out of 10 of

0: So it's interesting that you have this guy in this state that's so worried about the children.
1: Yeah.
0: And good. Except all these things, we want tools for parents to be able to help to protect their kids. Mm-hmm. Unless they say they're trans.
1: Right.
0: Then don't tell the parents.
2: Right.
0: If you're in the school and you know, don't tell the parents. You'll get punished if you do. That is insane. What do you think of the whole thing as far as social media? Think it's going to be helpful for kids?
1: Do you think, what, the changes?
0: Yes.
1: No.
0: Nothing good comes from it?
1: They do this. They look, because they've never really been held accountable for any of it.
0: No, they pay it out.
1: They pay it out.
0: It's like a pharmaceutical company that it's in the price of doing business. You know you're going to pay out lawsuits.
1: Right, exactly, which is why I'm glad at least the state of Florida is saying, no, we're not taking the settlement. We want to take you to court.
2: Yeah, that's where it really gets interesting.
1: And I don't think anything's going to really change because they do this dance every 5 years.
0: It might change some other ones. Here's Jonathan Turley, legal analyst. Okay. I think we all respect him, right? Sure. All right, here you go.
3: Well, this is going to bring a lot more lawsuits against a lot more companies. Meta was sort of the capital ship in this armada for social media companies, and it's going back to port. You know, so that's going to leave a lot of companies out there more vulnerable. We saw the same thing happen with the opioid litigation when some of the key companies decided to settle. It created this cascading failure for these companies. It was harder for the remaining companies to litigate. And I think that you're going to see that. This is a rational choice for Meta. I mean, I think that Meta understood it had good legal arguments, but that they also understood that they had to change their products.
0: We'll see.
2: Yeah. I don't know. I don't anticipate anything much changing, but we'll follow it.
0: You know, and this isn't just for kids with social media. Mm-hmm. Dude I know pretty well, respect him, a counselor too. So he thinks the biggest destroyer of relationships today is the smartphone.
1: Yeah.
0: And part of that social media is just being on the phone all the time.
2: Mm-hmm.
0: Like, even you got a couple in the car, somebody's on the phone doing whatever instead of just having a conversation.
1: Oh, yeah. Yeah.
0: There's just constant distraction all the time.
2: Mm-hmm.
0: Yeah, it's not good. Somebody made an insane video, David. Who's this?
1: Oh, yeah. I think you've probably seen this. It's Nikayla Jasmine Thomas, the
0: holy smokes
1: Democrat nominee for U.S. Senate in Oklahoma. And here's the thing. If you're going to do some sort of pop culture reference, it has to be something that people remember.
0: Mm-hmm.
1: And this is where she failed completely. She put out this video of her knocking things over in her room, grabbing a picture of former senator and current DHS Secretary Mark Wayne Mullen, cutting out his face, and putting it in her burn book. Now, it's supposed to be a recreation of a big scene from the movie Mean Girls. The problem is, nobody remembers that particular scene, so it just looks like this lady is screaming because she put the audio from the movie over this.
0: Yes. Yeah. Oh, boy. Had enough, Scott?
4: Yeah.
0: You like that?
4: No.
0: Okay.
1: Context is everything. I mean, even if that movie had just come out, I don't think it would have been a great, you know, video for your political future.
0: No.
1: But, yeah, when did that movie come out?
0: That was like 2004, right?
1: I think so,
0: or somewhere in there. I'm not specific on
1: it. Yeah, 2004.
0: Okay.
1: More than 20 years ago. So, yeah, that's not exactly current.
0: No. Well, she's kind of a nut, too.
1: Oh, yeah.
2: What was the point of all of that, though? Was it to be that I hate Mark Wayne Mullen?
1: Yes.
0: Yes.
2: Okay.
0: Yeah.
2: Well, that's it.
0: Her ad, when she's jogging, and it's like somebody stops her, and she goes through the list of things she is.
5: Hi. Yeah, I do my mouth about my campaign. Hi, I'm Nikayla Jasmine Thomas, and I'm running for the U.S. Senate seat for Oklahoma. And I am a Black, White, and Native American woman. I am a autism mom, military spouse, nurse, and a Chickasaw Native. And I am fighting for education, LGBTQIA's, fair immigration rights, and fair wages.

0: is. Any questions else? No? Okay, gotta go.
1: Okay, I think that checks a lot of boxes.
2: Mm-hmm.
1: Yeah. Another Democratic Socialist.
2: Yeah.
1: Jeez.
2: Yeah. Okay. I got another clip of her to get to a little bit later on, which you're going to absolutely love. It has to do with a corn husk doll.
1: No.
2: Oh yeah. Oh, yeah. But it's time. We do this a couple of times a day to go around the table. It may not be the biggest story out there, but it caught your attention. You want to bring it in. David, what's your story here?
3: Well, it's a little thing we do, and it's called trolling. And President Trump did it, posting a video of him with a message to our neighbors to the north, also known as the Maple Menace.
4: Okay. Lake Ontario in Canada.
3: He's got a map.
4: And in the United States. But we're going to make a little change. We're going to call it something different than Lake Ontario. We're going to call it Lake America. And all it takes is a good pen and some intelligence. So Lake Ontario.
3: He crosses it out.
4: Lake.
3: Right in Lake America.
4: So now we have a lake, and now we have a gulf. Because we have the Gulf of America, and now we have Lake America, without the of. Thank you very much, everybody.
1: Oh, gosh.
2: Oh, boy.
1: He's a master troller.
2: Yeah.
1: All right, Scotty, what do you got for your story?
2: I read the story today, and we haven't talked a lot about it today, but Iran now apparently is teetering on the brink of its economy bankruptcy.
1: Yeah.
2: As we reported earlier, the U.S. naval blockade has cut off their shipping in and out. That's killing their revenue. The currency, by the way, has now plunged to a record low. On top of that, the U.S. is up to pressure even more with Operation Economic Outcast to cut off any economic lifelines they have with any countries or any entities of people around the world, sanctioning anyone who does any business at all with them. The United Arab Emirates, one of their biggest trading partners, has now cut them off. Their parliamentary speaker said they were running out of time, said no matter how strong we are militarily, if the people are hungry and we do not have financial circulation, economic growth, and domestic production, we will not endure. The executive vice president, I don't know if these people have any power or not, said that Iran cannot import gasoline because of the U.S. naval blockade and is warning that the current fuel situation cannot continue. So continuing on this path is impossible. The domestic gasoline production was insufficient, and now with the U.S. naval blockade, we can't import it. There are now long lines at gas pumps in Tehran and other cities. So the message I guess they're trying to get out is we're choking them off economically now as well.
3: And it's effective, apparently.
2: Seems to be, right?
3: Yes. Well, for my story, it's tied into something we were talking about earlier. I also saw the story that CNN is going to air Farm Aid next month. They've done this before. It's going to be September 26th. Performances from Willie Nelson and Family.
2: Yeah.
3: Neil Young and the Chrome Hearts.
2: Yes.
3: John Mellencamp, Dave Matthews and Tim Reynolds, Margot Price. Okay. So we're talking about Neil Young because Sanjay Gupta has been in the news now for saying to Gavin Newsom, well, the rollout of the vaccine, you know, it was just misleading. You know, like it was the government telling people. He was part of it.
2: Yeah.
3: So you had the clips. And I'm going through because I remember Joe Rogan talking to Gupta saying, why would you let people on CNN just lie? You know this stuff. I don't know. But I also remember when Joe Rogan, you know, it was like people wanted him off of Spotify.
2: Yeah.
3: And this was from NBC at the time talking about, oh, boy, Neil Young, ultimatum.
5: My parents were vaccinated. I just said, I don't think that if you're a young, healthy person that you need it. This morning, Spotify's most popular podcaster, Joe Rogan, famously known for questioning vaccine safety, may have cost the streaming platform a rock icon, Neil Young, demanding his music be scrubbed from Spotify in a since-deleted letter reported by Rolling Stone magazine. I'm doing this because Spotify is spreading fake information about vaccines, Young wrote in a post NBC News has not viewed. The Harvest Moon singer reportedly putting forth an ultimatum. They can have Rogan or Young, not both. The fallout on the heels.

0: of the podcast host's continued controversial comments.
1: It's a complete...
2: Dude, how unbelievable is that? It was at the time, even in retrospect now.
3: Hey, I know we just handed this guy $1 billion to do his podcast exclusively on our platform, but Neil Young? He's going to go?
2: Yeah. Oh, no!
4: Like, that's not even again.
3: That's not even a news story.
2: Dude, they did over 2 minutes on it.
4: Consumers of that information are properly warned.
0: Even the 54-year-old's own battle with COVID stirring up controversy.
5: Turns out I got COVID. So we immediately threw the kitchen sink at him.
0: Revealing he took ivermectin, which the FDA has approved to treat parasitic worms in humans, but not COVID-19. That decision blasted by radio host Howard Stern.
6: I heard Joe Rogan was saying if I took
7: horse dewormer, yeah,
6: and a doctor gave it to me, well, the doctor would also give you a vaccine. So why take horse dewormer?
0: Rogan hosts a range of medical experts.
2: Did that bitter old man ever apologize to Rogan? Probably not. And just goes on about Neil Young from there. Well, he says this is going to be it or whatever.
0: Sharing, he nearly got vaccinated.
2: Still,
0: he has appeared to discourage young people from getting the jabs, to which Dr. Fauci told Savannah.
8: Even if I get infected, I could do damage to somebody else.
2: Oh, my gosh.
9: Finally, back to Neil Young for a second. He's made these kind of threats over music before, right?
4: Yeah, that's right, Hoda. Back in 2015, the Grammy winner took his music off of Spotify, taking issue with the sound quality of the platform. But
2: I'm like, oh, that's incredible. The guy that can't sing. Sugar Mountain. I don't like the sound quality. Give me a friggin' break. What a load.
10: I have a six-string acoustic warbling over it.
2: Golly. I was looking at, you know, in Farm Aid, if it's helping farmers, God bless them.
10: Oh, sure. Yeah.
2: But there's been a lot of backlash from a lot of farmers saying it's not helping us. You got to be a certain kind of farmer as far as organic. Because there's
10: that
2: whole play. Yes.
10: Oh, gosh.

0: they've ever dealt with anything quite like
1: that. Oh, there was no delay, nothing.
0: No, just like,
1: oh, we apologize. Kind of like this show sometimes.
0: Their beards and their sweaters on. Freaking out.
1: Oh, yeah. Oh, man, when you see cereal poos.
0: What?
1: Oh, dude, we got Nimrods in the news. It's a bad one coming up.
2: You still thinking job change in the new year?
3: Yeah, I need something that's in high demand and more stable in this economy.
2: IT?
3: Yeah, cybersecurity, maybe even AI.
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3: Well, I'll check it out. 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

0: The Mark Lee Van Camp and Robbins Show. 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
1: President Trump has indeed signed an executive order changing the name of Lake Ontario to Lake America.
0: That today. It never stops. All right, we got to get to Nimrods. This is a beauty.
3: When the going gets tough.
4: Damn it, this is too hard.
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4: I love the poorly educated.
0: All right. Nimrods in the News. We go to Tulsa, and man, you see this in the headline, you know it's not good. Serial poo smearer.
2: Oh, gosh, dang.
0: Hunted by cops, was last seen wearing thong and creepy mask.
2: Okay.
0: I give you this guy right here. There you go. You can see him.
2: Oh,
0: oh yeah. Police on the hunt for this serial defecator. They say is tormenting local businesses by smearing feces on walls while wearing a thong, a mask, and a shower cap.
2: Yeah, well, the mask is to keep from getting COVID.
1: Yeah.
0: Oh, gosh, this is happening in businesses in Tulsa. They can tell what he looks like. Somebody's got to stop this menace, and that's Nimrods in the News.

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2: From ABC News, I'm Michelle Franzen. Rescue operations continuing in Nepal and Tibet following historic mudslides. Experts say triggered glacial melt and massive flooding in the region. One expert tells ABC News it was a massive geophysical event. Nepali police say at least 389 are dead, 1,300 others missing, including dozens of Americans. ABC's Britt Clinett is in Nepal.
3: Nepal's tourism authorities say well over 500 foreign nationals are among them, including dozens of Americans. On the ground, this is an all out mobilization. More than 9,000 armed police personnel have been deployed, using everything from bulldozers to dig people out of buried homes, sniffer dogs to search the debris, and helicopters ferrying in supplies and pulling out survivors.
2: President Trump says the U.S. is pledging aid and resources. The State Department says $500,000 in emergency funds are being sent to the region. The jury in the Lindsey Clancy trial continuing their first hours of deliberation. The Massachusetts mother is charged in the strangulation murders of her three young children in 2023. Defense attorneys say she suffered from postpartum psychosis. ABC's Peter Haralambo says the judge gave the jury instructions and more options to reach a verdict.
4: They first have to consider this question about whether or not Clancy was able to tell the difference between right and wrong. If they conclude that she was suffering from a mental defect that prevents her from being able to make that distinction, conform her actions to the law, then she'd be found guilty by reason of lack of criminal responsibility, commonly known as the insanity defense. If it's the case that they believe she was not suffering from that kind of mental defect, they then get to the next question of, should this be first-degree murder, should this be second-degree murder, or should this be manslaughter?
2: A new wrinkle in the U.S.-Canada tariff battle, the president signing an executive order today to change the name of Lake Ontario, he says, to Lake America. 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
2: Convicted former Penn State assistant coach Jerry Sandusky due to return to a courtroom in Bellefonte, Pennsylvania next month. One of his accusers is expected to recant his testimony. Sandusky was convicted of sexually abusing boys for more than a decade. An accuser known as Victim 10 who testified for the prosecution at Sandusky's trial is now prepared to tell the court that Sandusky did not abuse him. ABC's Aaron Katursky has more.
9: This is just an evidentiary hearing. This is not going to be a motion for a new trial or anything like that. But Sandusky has long maintained his innocence.
2: Sandusky, now 82, has been serving a decades-long prison sentence after his 2012 conviction. The FDA approving a new drug that is showing promise in clinical trials for pancreatic cancer. ABC News medical contributor Dr. Darian Sutton says it's not a cure, but it could add years to a patient's life.
10: It's an oral daily pill that targets a key genetic driver of tumor growth. And in studies, it was shown that when given to patients with metastatic pancreatic cancer, it doubled their median survival to just over 13 months, compared to about 6.5 months for patients on standard chemotherapy. A third of the patients saw tumor shrinkage, and some patients lived years beyond the treatment.
2: The drug likely to be covered by insurance. Word today, Peter Cullen has died. His agent says the voice actor starred as Optimus Prime in Transformers and as Eeyore in Winnie the Pooh.
11: Robert.
2: His family says he passed away peacefully at his home in Los Angeles. Cullen was 85. Michelle Franzen, ABC News.
7: I know that.

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2: Bright sunshine expected this afternoon, with daytime highs approaching 81. Northwesterly winds 5 to 10 miles per hour. Clear skies tonight, lows of aloft around 55. Bright sunshine expected tomorrow, daytime highs approaching 84. Temps above average Saturday and Sunday, with highs from the low 80s to the upper 80s. Storms possible both days. That's the weatherology forecast for AM 1300 KGLO. Currently 79.
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11: Well, the president has signed an executive order officially changing the name of Lake Ontario to Lake America, like he did with the Gulf of Mexico.
12: What's next?
11: Well, he gave a preview of maybe what could be coming up next,
12: good.
11: Scott.
12: Okay, good. All right.
13: As you know, we took something called the Gulf of Mexico. We changed it, and now it's very routinely the Gulf of America. So if you think about it, we have a gulf and we have a lake. Now all we need is an ocean. So maybe we'll have to change the name of the Atlantic and or the Pacific. Maybe we'll change them both.
12: Why not?
11: The America Ocean. Which one?
12: Yeah, right.
11: Golly.
12: He is a master troller, dude. I know. There are going to be people saying he should be focused on other things, but this is part of what he does.
11: I get it.
12: That was yesterday, was Roger Clemens in the Hall of Fame.
11: Well, that's right.
12: Yeah.
11: That is right.
12: It's entertaining as hell. It really is.
11: Yeah.
12: And it makes people crazy, even more entertaining.
11: Oh, yeah.
12: Yeah.
11: No doubt about that. David, you brought up yesterday Good Golf brand.
12: Yeah.
11: It was a YouTube channel that turned into a brand and merchandise, and they had a deal with Callaway Golf, and they put out this ad.
12: Yeah.
11: And ill-conceived, where Garrett Clark, who's kind of the face of Good Good, is tackling one of the Good Good female golfers, and people are like, oh my gosh, this is violence against women. I saw it this last weekend. I'm like, man, that's just a bad concept all the way around.
12: It is.
11: That's not going to be received well. But the backlash was like way more than even I had anticipated.
12: Yeah. And it's kind of like, you know, in context, like you watch it and it's unhinged, because she goes to touch his driver and he like stomps over to her and just like shoves her, just like checks her, man.
11: Yeah. Do not touch my driver.
12: Yes. And it's like, what in the world are we doing here, folks? But then, you know, the backlash and the overreaction, I didn't think we were doing this kind of stuff anymore, but like Dick's Sporting Goods took all the good stuff out of their stores.
11: Well, it was just announced Callaway Golf has severed ties with Good Good, and they were promoting the Callaway driver. Well, I happened to see this, was it earlier this morning, last night, whenever, Garrett Clark goes on social media. This is like 8 minutes, so it condensed down to this part. At first, he's saying, I'm sorry I was a part of it. Of course, I don't believe in violence against women. It's not, you know,
12: no.
11: It's not what the brand is about. And then he tried to explain the concept.

0: concept of this stupid ad.
1: That's the first thing I want to say, and I also wanted to offer you guys some clarity on the situation, if you guys are willing to hear. I'll start by saying good marketing team reached out to us, and they said, we have this idea to essentially recreate or do a spinoff of the movie Obsession. And the way that it's going to work is Garrett is going to be obsessed with his driver, and anybody who touches Garrett's driver will become possessed with the obsession of the driver, if that makes sense. Looking back, super dumb ad concept, terrible ad in general, not the greatest idea. Now, we go to the course, and we're on set, if you will. The first thing that we're told is, Alexis, you're going to go grab Garrett's driver. Once you get close to, like, basically touching his driver, Garrett is then going to sense that you're close to possession of the obsession of the driver. And he's going to run over there and fake tackle you. I didn't actually tackle Alexis. I know a lot of people
0: do
1: think that. I didn't do that. I know most people probably knew that it was a complete skit and that I didn't actually tackle a woman. So I want to say that first. I never would, and I didn't. So first things first, do not touch my driver.
0: And by the way, they show them video of the actual shoot, and he runs right by her.
2: Yeah.
0: Of course, doesn't touch her, and then...
1: Actually had to retake that one a few times. Do not... I'm not an actor.
0: And he just goes from there. It goes like 8 minutes, you know, to explain what it was. So now, just announced, Callaway has severed ties with Good Good. I think I have the statement here if anybody wants to hear it. You want it?
2: Sure.
0: Okay. Over the last several days, we've listened and reflected deeply on the hurt and disappointment caused by the video we reposted. Heard from individuals who shared personal experiences related to violence against women, and their stories were powerful reminders that this issue touches the lives of far too many people. Unequivocally, violence against women is unacceptable and should never be trivialized, normalized, or used as entertainment. We have now completed our review of this matter and are taking the following actions. Callaway has ended its relationship with Good Good, effective immediately. In this instance, our content review process was not comprehensive enough. We have taken appropriate internal corrective actions and significantly strengthened our approval procedures to help ensure this does not happen again. We are committing $1 million to support organizations working to prevent violence against women, provide resources to survivors, and advance education and awareness efforts. These actions do not undo the harm caused or excuse our role in it. We sincerely apologize to everyone who was hurt, disappointed, or offended by this incident. And that goes into their core values and all that stuff.
3: Did he say it was a send-up of the movie Obsession?
0: Yes.
3: I just saw that this weekend.
0: Any good?
3: Yeah, it was good.
2: It
3: was
2: a really good movie.
3: I did, too. I didn't connect the two.
2: I didn't either.
3: That's why I said upset. Did I hear that right? Yeah. Because I didn't connect the two, the movie and that commercial.
0: Yeah, I think it's a terrible ad.
3: It's a terrible ad. When I saw it the first time, I'm like, oh, my gosh.
0: Oh, yeah.
3: I mean, not because I'm offended by it, because I knew nobody really got hurt.
0: Right.
3: But it's just one of those things where it's like, you didn't have to do this. This was an unforced error, you know?
2: I do like, though, we take this very seriously, and we apologize for the harm that we caused. What harm was really caused?
3: I don't know.
2: People got Callaway? Ticked off about it. Yeah.
3: Yeah.
2: Fine. People got ticked off about it. If you thought it was offensive, that's fine. How many people in Callaway's, like, core audience or consumer base, one, even heard about the ad?
0: Right.
2: Or two, care? Do you make good products or not? That's kind of what it comes down to, right?
0: Well, yeah. I mean, and again, bad ad, but obviously it was a joke.
2: Yeah.
0: I mean, I'm looking at the comments online. People are like, are you freaking joking me?
3: No.
0: And you know, people are pissed at Callaway. Like, you're giving in to the mob? Yeah. Why would you do that?
3: To David's point, the core people who are going to be using Callaway probably didn't see it. And if they did, they weren't offended by it.
0: No, they probably thought it was
3: but
0: a stupid ad.
3: You're going to get that organized hate and rage that comes at you, and you just think everybody is turned on you.
0: Yeah. You know, in the end, this may turn back around to be a positive for Good Good.
3: I'm just thinking about this, too.
0: Because people are like, oh, this is stupid.
3: Is there somebody else who'd pick up their product? I mean, I'm assuming.
0: Oh, they'll be in.

0: other
1: yeah, somebody will
0: another
1: right?
0: company to like, hey, you want to endorse our stuff?
1: Yeah.
0: And not only that, dude, because of the whole good girls thing, they're trying to grow women's golf.
1: Yeah.
0: I mean, and some people ripped them for that.
1: Again, the ad agency needs to be fired for what they did, for putting it out there, but somebody had to approve it.
0: Well, yeah.
1: I mean,
0: well, and it's a different message. And people brought up, hey, remember the Reebok ad, Super Bowl ad 2003? Terry Tate?
1: Oh, yeah.
0: He's tackling women in the office.
1: Yeah.
0: And people are like, that thing is still hilarious.
1: Yeah.
0: If you remember that.
2: When we asked Reebok to send us Terry Tate, some people thought we were crazy. But I'm a firm believer in paradigm breaking, outside the box thinking.
3: Hey, buddy.
4: It's over 15 minutes ago, Mitch!
2: And since Terry's been with us, our productivity has gone up 46%. We're getting more from our employees than ever before.
4: You know you need a cover sheet or your TPS reports, Richard! That ain't new, baby!
5: Hey, Terry.
4: Hey, Janice!
2: But what's really impressed me is how Terry's become part of the Felcher family.
4: Get high, baby!
2: He fits right in here. To be honest, I wish Reebok sent us 10 Terry Tates.
4: Well, it's game time! It's pain time, baby!
0: Oh, yeah, that guy was playing solitaire.
1: See, and that makes sense because the context is immediately there.
0: Exactly.
1: Like you don't have to have seen a particular movie to kind of understand what they're trying to go for or whatever. It's like, yeah, it's over the top. There's this football player who's increasing productivity by beating people up.
0: Exactly. Man, oh man. So yeah, that's making news today.
1: Terry, those were good. Those were good. Though.
0: Yeah, those were pretty good ads, man.
1: He's just annihilating him. Just boom.
0: Oh yes. A little earlier, we were talking about this Oklahoma Senate candidate, Democratic socialist.
1: Kook.
0: Oh, yeah. Well, she identifies as a lot of different things. Yeah, they could be legit. Heck, I don't know. But I can't help it, Scott. I think of you when I see stuff like this, because this is a video that she posted to talk about sort of what she's all about, I guess.
6: I'm here to demonstrate my tribe's cultural craft of a corn husk doll and also talking about tribal sovereignty. Tribal nations have a right to self-governance. A U.S. senator doesn't get to step in and pick sides or force outcome.
0: Okay. And if you want to know, again, how she identifies, she got that out in her ad where she's jogging and someone stops her, and then she goes through the list.
6: Hi, yeah, I do my mouth about my campaign. Hi, I'm Nikyla Jasmine Thomas, and I'm running for the U.S. Senate seat for Oklahoma. And I am a Black, White, and Native American woman. I am a autism mom, military spouse, nurse, and a Chickasaw Native. And I am fighting for education, LGBTQIA's, fair immigration rights, and fair wages. Any questions else? No? Okay, gotta go.
0: What's that again? LGBTQIA, and then spirit, too?
1: Spirit, yeah, two spirits.
7: Did she have two spirits? Yeah.
0: Two spirit?
1: I think so.
0: Did they get that?
6: And I am fighting for education, LGBTQIA's, fair immigration rights.
1: Spirit.
0: IA spirit. I didn't hear the two.
1: Yeah, and that's what it is. The two-spirit thing. Some people put that on there.
0: Yeah. Well, I understand that, but if you don't have the two in front of it, is that something different, just spirit?
1: I don't know.
7: Like,
0: we got spirit, yes we do. We got spirit, how
1: yeah,
0: about you?
1: Yeah.
7: Well, you forgot, Canada also added four letters to it.
0: What's that?
7: Sorry, five letters.
0: No.
7: MMIWG. Remember that? It was LGBTQIA2SMMIWG.
0: And okay.
7: That was missing and murdered indigenous women and girls. Apparently being murdered is a sexual identity now. I wasn't aware of that until the Canadians told me.
0: Holy mackerel. That's something.
1: I'm going to put BG on the end of it, bald guy. Reach out to our real national tragedy.
0: BG, what if there's a cure?
1: Well, then I'll erase it.
0: Okay, I got gotcha.
1: Guy, yeah.
0: Remember when Justin Trudeau tried to go through it and he booted it?
7: Yeah,
0: we got to find.

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0: The Markley, Van Camp, and Robbins Show. Jamie Markley, David Van Camp, Scott Robbins, and now the five stories we're watching today.
1: One, two, three, four, five.
2: Number five, the U.S. Postal Service says that the new requirements for mail-in voting are now in effect. That could change, as you know, there's still lawsuits ongoing, and on it goes. Number four, the jury is now deliberating in the Lindsay Clancy triple murder trial. She murdered her three young children. Her defense is claiming that she had postpartum psychosis, something she was never diagnosed with. Number three, long fuel lines being reported across Tehran as the economic pain is really coming to fruition, and massive fuel shortages are taking hold. Number two, the Trump administration is close to striking some massive deal for Venezuelan oil fields that could double U.S. petroleum reserves overnight. And number one, Lake America becomes official as President Trump signs an executive order to change the geographic name of Lake Ontario to Lake America, effective immediately. All right. Those are the top five stories that we're watching today. 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
3: Okay, David, I'm going to sort of put you on the spot, but if you give me the old ixnay, we don't talk about it.
2: Okay.
3: But you mentioned something off air that reminded me of another story I saw, and it was about school and your boy.
2: Yeah.
3: You want to stay away from that?
2: Yeah, for now. Yeah.
3: Okay.
2: Everything's okay, by the way.
3: Oh, yeah. Yeah, it's just a funny little story. It reminded me of this other thing with kids around your son's age, this thing that went all over online about the Oreo. Have you heard about this?
2: Oh, yeah.
3: This woman on Instagram was on this mom's group chat where another mother named Michelle is asking the other kindergarten moms to stop packing Oreos because it makes her daughter upset. I mean, not because of an allergy issue, anything like that. It's just Michelle doesn't want her daughter eating Oreos. So she's like, hey, would you other moms not pack Oreos?
4: No, we're going to pack Oreos.
3: Right.
4: No, you don't tell me what to do.
3: Yeah.
4: Mom group chat right away, I go, oh boy.

0: You smell trouble, don't you?
1: Yeah, it's coming. Yep.
0: Yeah. And they, well, I guess it doesn't matter if I use the name. The names are out there. Yeah, the mom, Michelle, doesn't want, you know, her daughter upset. So this other mom, Charlotte, packed Oreos and said, with respect, I'm not changing my daughter's lunch because your daughter wants an Oreo. And, of course, that didn't stop it. Apparently, it went on for days. And then the daughter of Michelle, Ava, is making trades for the Oreos, like kids will do at lunch.
1: Oh, yeah.
0: And you go to the kid that has the good stuff in his lunch. Hey, I'll trade you this or whatever. And so now they're calling it Oreo Gate on Instagram. Oh, my gosh.
2: Yeah, some of that stuff, and I got a taste of it, or I've gotten a taste of it, because there was like a whole class parent chat. And it does get just kind of insane. Mm-hmm. Like, just, I mean, it's also like, guys, you know, you can private message the teacher too, but it's like everybody's on the same group chat thing, and it's all this like little minutia, and then people having conversations about what so and so did to so and so's kid, and
0: yes,
2: it's just insanity.
0: And you've also probably noticed that if it's one of the moms talking about how the other moms are totally insane,
2: yeah.
0: That's okay, but as a dude, you can't go, these women on here are insane.
2: Oh, heck no.
1: Oh, gosh.
0: And that's like against the rules, just as an observation kind of thing.
2: Yeah, dads don't post, okay?
1: Do not stay off.
0: Yeah. Dads, as far as I can tell, usually don't do that stuff. Anyway, okay. A few other updates to get to, and you ready for your big three, Scott Robbins?
2: Yep.
0: The trifecta coming right up.

0: Direct cattle markets were quiet Thursday. Butcher hogs were steady. I'm John Perkins with a Brownfield Market Update. Farming's in your DNA and Stein's as well. Stein offers seed genetics developed by farmers for farmers. Stein has yield. Live life your way with Stein. Soybeans were mostly higher and corn was up, both watching results from a major private crop tour. September beans were down 1.5 at 1220 and 3/4. November was 3/4 lower at 1236 and a half. September corn was up 5 3/4 at 478 and 3/4. December was 5.5 higher at 503 and a half. Live cattle were up and feeders were mixed at a widespread direct trade in Friday's on feeder port. October live was 77 higher at 218. December was up 112 at 218.27. September feeders were down 20 at 328.92. And hogs were mixed, adjusting spreads, with October down $1.27 at 80.22. And the December contract 67 lower at 70.75. John Perkins, Brownfield.
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3: Right.

0: Sunshine expected this afternoon, with daytime highs approaching 81. Northwesterly winds 5 to 10 miles per hour. Clear skies tonight, lows of a low around 55. Bright sunshine expected tomorrow, daytime highs approaching 84. Temps above average Saturday and Sunday, with highs from the low 80s to the upper 80s. Storms possible both days. That's the weatherology forecast for AM 1300 KGLO. Currently 79.
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1: Nominee for the Republican Party against that weird little guy, James Tallarico. Mm-hmm. And that's because, I mean, Real Clear Politics, when you look at their polling averages, they've been pretty reliable on this. Texas is a toss-up right now. And there are a lot of people in the GOP in Texas who are getting nervous.
2: Yeah. And what happened?
1: Yeah. Well, it's, you know, the likability factor is a big thing, man. Mm-hmm. Trump did talk about the state of the race.
3: We have a very good candidate, Ken Paxton, and he's running against Tallarico, they call him, because he is a little freaky, and that's not a man that represents the value of Texas. So,
1: yeah.
4: Yeah, that is true.
1: He is a little
4: Tallarico. That's a new one.
1: Yeah, I think it'll be a little bit different when you get closer and they start putting money into TV ads and just all they have to do is replay things that James Tallarico says he believes.
4: No, you're right.
1: Absolutely. That's it.
4: Yeah. Yeah. A federal appeals court rejected Democratic Rep. LaMonica McIver's claim. I didn't even know this was her claim. Remember what she did? She shoved the ICE officer?
1: Yeah.
4: Oh, yeah, I remember her. Yeah, okay. Yeah, struck another while pushing past them.
1: Mm-hmm.
4: But she thought that she could have legislative immunity in this case. Like, what does that mean? Yeah, it's not legislative activity and is not protected by the speech and debate clause.
1: Yeah.
4: It's not legislative activity to shove somebody.
1: Right.
4: She's something, man. Remember, she was trying to make a name for herself early on. She's getting out there.
5: We will not take this. We will fight back.
6: Fight back. Fight back.
4: And fight back, yes. It was ICE getting bad people off the street.
5: I close out because I know we've been out here for a long time. And God damn it, shut down the city.
4: Yeah.
1: Wow.
4: Yep.
7: Does anybody know how to work a microphone?
4: I'm not sure.
7: What is it with the overdriving constantly? Yeah.
4: Yeah. She said something else a little unhinged. Mm-hmm. Yeah. We have it?
8: Republicans on this committee may be willing to hand over their constitutional duty in order to kiss this administration's butt cheeks, but I am not.
4: Okay.
7: Okay.
4: Okay. Yeah.
7: Yawn.
4: Well, it's part
7: Another
4: of the
7: nut.
4: Legislative activity to shove people and punch and get your way.
7: Yeah.
4: Nope, apparently not. Oh, yeah, one other thing. Look for that clip of Justin Trudeau, because he said all the different letters they've added to the alphabet mafia, Davis.
1: Yes.
4: That was one of the funniest clips ever at the time when he butchered it.
9: I will never apologize for standing up for an LGBTQ2+ kids' rights.
4: Yes!
1: Yeah, there you go.
7: Oh, boy.
4: Talked about that before, Scott, where someone's like in a paper bag just trying to punch their way out and they can't quite do it.
7: No,
4: they try and they try and they try.
9: LGBTQ2+ kids' rights.
4: Oh, I forgot about that. Someone had to help him.
1: Yeah.
7: Yeah. There's a prompter there.
4: Line! Oh, that's so good.
1: But again, though, man, he missed out on a lot of letters.
4: Yeah.
1: It's LGBTQIA2SQ.

0: a second Q now. MMIWG plus. It's lesbian, gay, bisexual, transgender, queer, intersex, which is a medical condition, not an identity, but okay. Two-spirit.
1: What's two-spirit again?
2: I don't know.
0: Two-spirit is like some made-up Native American thing.
1: Okay, got it.
0: Where it's non-binary, but more special because it's Native American, I guess.
1: Okay.
0: The second Q now is questioning. And then MM...
1: That's like not sure which way you want to go?
0: Right. You're a free agent right now.
2: There's too many variables. You got to know.
1: That's not bi? Yeah. That's not already covered?
0: No.
2: I know that's not for me. I know that's not for me, so I'm not that.
1: Wait a second.
2: Not going, maybe it's for me. I don't know.
1: What's the difference between bi and questioning? Bi, you know you're both, but questioning, you could just go one or the other.
2: You're solid with the both there. You're not solid with the questioning yet.
0: Questioning is, I know I want to play for one team. I'm just seeing which team is going to make me the best offer.
2: Well, I'm questioning which team I want to be on, right?
0: Yeah.
1: That, okay.
2: That's like I said, how can you question that?
1: Basically, that sounds to me like, I just want to be in the mafia. Let me in.
0: Yeah, that's straight with extra steps is what that
1: Got
0: is.
1: It. Yeah. Yes, I want to be accepted. Okay.
0: MMIWG is murdered and missing indigenous women and girls.
1: So you're no longer with us, but you get a letter.
0: Apparently so. I feel like murdered and missing indigenous women and girls should be kind of its own thing.
2: I would think so.
0: Because that's
1: you would guess.
0: You just changed the conversation at the last minute.
1: Right.
0: And then they still added the plus. Like, how many more letters and numbers and symbols are you going to be adding to this thing?
1: That is great. That whole missing and whatever. POW, you going to add that just for fun?
0: POWMIA, yeah?
1: Yeah.
2: It's good for the bumper
0: Those guys don't
2: business.
0: Want to be associated. Yeah.
1: No, they do nonsense. Not want to, but they may just throw it in there just to... Oh, gosh. It's going to be past 26 letters before too long.
2: Yeah, it's an alphabet of their own.
1: Are you ready for your three?
2: Yeah, we'll do it.
3: Are you ready?
4: One, two,
3: it's the three most important news stories of the day.
5: I hit the trifecta!
3: Well, at least according to Scott Robbins. It's the trifecta on the Markley, Van Camp, and Robbins Show.
1: Every day about this time, Scott Robbins, top three stories helped by his hero.
6: I'm Casey.
2: All right, countdown's coming up this weekend. I look forward to it.
6: Thank you.
2: No, you're welcome.
6: I'm ready.
2: Any help I can give you, I'll do it.
6: Three.
0: Number three, a yacht club, a ritzy yacht club in the Hamptons. They don't know where to go next now.
2: Yeah,
0: with their restaurant.
2: This is bad. An ultra exclusive Hamptons yacht club, catering to the wealthy and the well connected, forced to suspend its members only restaurant service. Oh my gosh, for multiple days, maybe even weeks, after several of its kitchen staff were booted from the country over visa issues.
0: Really?
2: Yes, they reportedly charge about $100,000 a year. By the way. They canceled their Wednesday night dinner service and have to have more after they've lost a bunch of their cooks, a large percentage, according to a letter sent to members the next day. Now, I have a question.
1: This is what has been talked about before. Yes, of course, these rich liberals want the illegals here.
2: Well, I want to look.
1: To serve them.
2: I got a question for politicians. Will no one ever think of the yacht clubs and how this impacts them?
0: Right.
2: Huh? Do you? No.
1: Isn't that one of your goals in life, to be a member of a yacht club?
2: No.
1: Really?
2: No. I'm not a member of a yacht club. No.
1: You're not?
2: Like $100,000 a year thing, no.
1: Gotcha.
2: Yeah.
1: Okay. You know what this reminds me of?
2: What's that?
1: I think it was Hunter Biden. I think it was Hunter that said, among other things,
7: how do you think your hotel room gets cleaned? How do you think you put food on your table? Who do you think washes your dishes?
1: Yeah.
2: Well,
1: this is terrible for the yacht people.
2: See, he was way out in front of it.
1: Yeah.
6: Now, on with the countdown.
1: Scott Robbins, trifecta, top three of the day, up to number
6: two.
0: Number two, American Airlines is having some more trouble.
2: Federal authorities said an American Airlines flight, which abruptly halted itself when two of the aircraft's tires suddenly just blew out as the jet was preparing takeoff from Chicago.
1: Again?
2: Yes, making a major escalation in a growing number of incidents this month.
8: I'm beginning to realize it's time for a change.
2: Yeah, no kidding. The incident happened when American Airlines Flight 3280

0: A Boeing 737 was taxiing at Chicago O'Hare International Airport. The FAA said this, and the flight was bound for Charlotte, by the way, shortly after pushing back from the gate. The American Airlines had experienced a tire issue on the taxiway. Turns out they had blown tires on the back of it.
1: So and they were nervous.
0: They did what anybody would do. They called AAA, and they came right out and fixed it.
1: And the countdown continues.
2: This guy, Robin's trifecta, top three of the day.
1: And finally, one.
3: A school teacher had a groundbreaking invention.
0: Yeah, the old adage, necessity is the mother of invention, is nowhere and perhaps no bigger story than Georgia's teacher's invention of what they call the fart corner.
2: I heard about it.
0: By the way, that's not a euphemism either. It's indeed a corner that she sends the children to if they're going to break wind. And they go into the corner and they break wind. And then they come back and they complete their studies or whatever it is that day.
2: Mm-hmm.
0: She said, I have a weak stomach. I can't take it. So I'm going to go ahead and create this little area right over there. You just get up, you go over there, you do your business, then you sit back down. That's it. It's called the gusty winds area, by the way.
2: Yeah.
1: They had to get away for a while.
0: Yeah. But is it a good idea? Well, I mean, the kids are cool with it, and but kids are also coddled, and parents are upset, like, you can't do that. You can't extrapolate them and put them there. That's embarrassing, and blah, blah, blah, blah, can't do that. She goes, well, I'm doing it, so there you go. They have a fart corner now, and apparently it's caught on. Maybe there's some other schools that are going to get come involved in this, too.
3: Do you know what grade she's teaching? Did you say, and I just blanked on it?
0: Let's see here. Second.
3: Dude, I would have been in so much trouble in the fart corner. Me and my buddies would have just gotten up there and made a show of it.
0: Oh, yeah. Well, that's what I'm thinking, too, right? Yeah. I mean, I'm thinking the same thing. I mean, you get up there and goof off, right?
2: Yeah, I understand that. But if you sat behind Bobby like I did.
0: Oh, yeah.
2: Now, this was seventh grade, but still, it was a rotten egg every day.
0: Yeah.
2: It was like you couldn't breathe.
0: Yeah.
2: It's terrible.
0: You wonder if he had his physical before school.
2: We didn't do a fart corner, but, you know, as my son got older.
0: Yeah.
2: And it got more and more wretched. It's like, not at the table, dude. No.
0: Yeah.
2: But the thing is, what would happen? Someone else would laugh. One of his sisters would laugh. Someone's going to laugh.
0: Right.
2: Dude, serious. It's going to be a privilege. You got to do that. That's fine, because it'd be like, oh, my stomach hurts. Oh, please. You could always hold it off if you needed to. Well, but you just need to let it out. Go to the sunroom. You're going to the sunroom, gas out there, and then come back. Mm-hmm. Not at the table.
0: You seen those videos of that guy that pranks those people in the store? Like, he'll be in a hardware store, and his back's to him, and they're coming up behind him, and he just lets out this huge fart, and people just stop, and then they walk real fast, run, or go, what was that, man?
2: Oh, yeah. Oh, yeah. Well, yeah, we used to have a danger guy. This was years ago. Me and my old buddy Bones.
0: Oh, God.
2: We'd put the fart machine on him just to prank him and put him in an elevator. And then someone else controlled the remote on the fart machine.
0: Oh, gosh.
2: He would just have to roll with it. Yeah, good
1: and
2: stuff.
1: And there you have it.
2: Yes.
0: Wonder what,
2: farts are funny.
0: Wonder what business he's running these days.
2: The danger guy?
0: The stunt guy. Yeah, the stunt guy.
2: Oh, he's doing very
0: he's
2: well.
0: He's good.
2: For
0: I'm glad to hear that. Because a lot of stunt guys don't survive.
2: Your stunt guy. Oh, my gosh.
0: No.
2: That's a story for another day.
0: Yeah, it is.
2: If we got Nimrod's in the news, he may be in it. Got a news update next.
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0: The Markley Van Camp and Robin Show. A lot of people talk about weight loss injections because they get results. Some people don't want the injections. They'd like to lose some significant weight, but they don't want to deal with the needles and giving themselves shots and all that. And then other people see, well, they hear about the pretty intense side effects. They don't want to go to the fart corner.
1: Oh, come on.
0: They don't want to do that. So they would like to lose the significant weight. And if there were just something else, and there is something else called lean that can help with that.
2: As I understand some of those side effects, it's not a fart corner. It's like a splash zone.
3: You know? All right. 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
2: That's not all right, but if you want to avoid that, yeah, check out Lean. 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
2: The White House press secretary, Caroline Leavitt, is going to be stepping aside for some time to focus on her family, young family. There's a report in the Daily Mail that ABC wants Caroline Leavitt to join the show as a guest, on The View, as a guest host on The View.
0: Wow.
2: Well, some of that, I think, may be sucking up to the FCC.
0: That could be.
2: But also, I mean, that would be kind of interesting. I mean, she'd give Whoopi Goldberg a heart attack.
0: Oh, my gosh. Because she's very good at what she does, and she would be bringing facts into these conversations. And unapologetically so, it would be incredible.
1: It'd be fun if they let her talk without screeching over her.
0: Well, they're always going to do the screeching thing. Yeah, you know that. But still, yeah, that would be pretty cool.
1: Yep.
0: All right, we got to get to Nimrods. Here we go.
4: When the going gets tough.
5: Damn it, this is too hard.
4: The dumb get dumber.
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4: It's Nimrods in the News on the Markley, Van Camp, and Robbins Show.
5: I love the poorly educated.
0: All right. Nimrod's the news. We go to Florida. The Villages. Okay. Every day you learn something new, right?
2: Mm-hmm.
0: I did not know with the Villages, they have their own news source. Villages-news.com.
1: I didn't know that either.
2: I'm going to subscribe.
0: There you go. Headline. Something else I learned. Repeat beer thief allegedly shoplifts 2 drinks from Family Dollar. You can get beer at Family Dollar?
1: Not the one I go to.
2: Yeah, I've never seen beer at a Family Dollar. I've never been at a Family Dollar looking for beer, though, so I don't know.
0: This would be 71-year-old Bill Howard Dye. This is just 12:20 p.m., just lunchtime. This was from the arrest report from the Wildwood Police Department. Boy, advised she was conducting routine surveillance when she observed Dye acting suspiciously. She noticed that he walked by the cooler and, well, took out 2 16-ounce cans of natural ice beer.
1: Oh,
0: Natty Ice,
1: Natty
0: baby!
1: Ice. Yeah.
0: Come on!
2: Got a heartburn and a headache.
0: Put them both in pants pockets. He then left the store without paying for the $6.05 worth of alcohol, the report said. And this makes the Villages news report.

0: 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It is good reporting. You got the details.
1: Put it right back then.
0: And that's Nimrod's in the news.

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6: From ABC News, I'm Michelle Franzen. Rescues continue across Nepal and Tibet following catastrophic mudslides and flooding throughout a popular tourist valley. More than 380 people have died, according to Nepali police, and at least 1,300 are missing following those mudslides that triggered by a glacier melt and flooding. ABC's Tom Sufi Burridge has more.
7: We know the area was at risk to this type of thing in the past, but everyone is saying that nothing on this scale, nothing with this type of catastrophic impact, that the scale of the water that built up. We've been told by one expert that the kind of wave-like wall of water which came crashing down could have been as high as about 150 feet.
6: A State Department spokesperson says some 90 Americans may be impacted by the flooding. President Trump says the U.S. is sending aid. The president today signing an executive order to change the name, he says, of Lake Ontario to Lake America. It's the latest escalation in the trade tiff with Canada. Here's ABC's Karen Travers.
8: He said Canada treats us very badly. The Canadian tariffs, of course, that they announced in retaliation to the ones the president put in place over the weekend, they don't go into effect until September 8th. So, of course, there is a bit of time, potentially, to see if there was a potential for some conversations to restart. We had heard from the vice president the other day that there were ongoing negotiations, despite other officials here at the White House indicating that the time for talking was over.
6: The judge in the Kennedy Center case hearing arguments today on the Justice Department's filing, arguing that the Performing Arts Center needs renovations or could face demolition, and that President Trump's name needs to be on the facade to help with fundraising. The judge has not made a decision. And the first day of deliberations concluding in the Lindsay Clancy trial, the Massachusetts mother is charged with killing her three children. Defense attorneys say she suffered from postpartum psychosis. Deliberations resume tomorrow. You're listening to ABC News.
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6: Jerry Sandusky set to return to a courtroom in Bellefonte, Pennsylvania next month. One of his accusers is expected to recant his testimony against the former Penn State assistant football coach. He was convicted of sexually abusing boys for more than a decade. A judge scheduled an evidentiary hearing for September 8th. Sandusky is 82 and has been serving a decades-long prison sentence after his conviction in 2012. The latest cyber attack has targeted one of the nation's top law enforcement agencies. The Bureau of Alcohol, Tobacco, Firearms, and Explosives says the hacking affects what is called a standalone system and that its mission has been impacted. Still, the State Department calls it a major incident. Here's ABC's Jim Ryan.
14: Security experts say one way to keep from being hacked is to use two-factor authentication. The scale of the problem is reflected in the earnings report from Okta, one of the biggest providers of 2FA software. Okta's revenue soared 11% last quarter to $805 million, far beyond what Wall Street was anticipating.

0: Jim Ryan, ABC News.
1: Today marks 1 year since the deadly Minneapolis school shooting at a church school. Two students were killed, more than two dozen other children injured. Officials at the Church of Annunciation say that they're holding families close in prayer, along with all who continue to carry the impact of the day. The city honoring victims and called for a day of remembrance. Michelle Franzen, ABC News.
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3: Bright sunshine.

0: Sunshine expected this afternoon, with daytime highs approaching 81. Northwesterly winds 5 to 10 miles per hour. Clear skies tonight, lulls of aloft around 55. Rain showers tomorrow night, lulls of aloft around 66, partly cloudy. Temps above average Saturday and Sunday, with highs from the low 80s to the upper 80s. Thunderstorms both days. That's the weatherology forecast for AM 1300 KGLO. Right now, it's 70.
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0: Are you open to pursuing impeachment of President Trump, or are you ruling that out?
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1: All right, thank you, Scott Shannon. Thanks to all of you for being with us. Write down our toll-free telephone number. You want to be a part of this program. Well, I didn't expect all of this to happen this quickly, but it has. We are officially on verdict watch as it relates to the Lindsey Clancy trial, which now has captivated the entire country. The woman now is admitted to strangling her three children after what seemed like a premeditated act to me, and that is sending her husband out to, you know, out of the house, and then one at a time strangling her three kids. You know, other interesting facts that came out in the course of this, you know, when she, you know, one of the first things she asked for when she woke up after this had all happened is, can I have a lawyer? Which, I don't know, that was very lucid for somebody whose defense case is resting on the idea that she was a good mother and that, you know, she made a choice, and then prosecutors saying she made a choice to kill her kids and all the other facts that have come out in the case. Now, I thought the closing arguments today actually on both sides were pretty phenomenal. And let me, you know, for the record, let me play part of it because I think it's worth playing. Let's play Kevin Reddington. This is Lindsey Clancy's attorney saying that the prosecution has ripped the soul out of this girl. Wow, what about the soul of the three dead kids?
2: I told you in the opening statement that this is a prosecution that has ripped the soul out of this girl. This is what they had. This is their family. How does this turn into this? How? Because of the damn medicine and the lousy medical care that she got. You can troop as many paid experts as you want to come in here and tell the jury, oh, well, she didn't say that she heard voices inside her head. She said she heard voices from outside her head. She said she was making chicken McNuggets. There was a bowl on the sofa. She wasn't making chicken McNuggets. She said something. As I think and I muse and I try real hard to tell you what my opinion is, that this woman was acting in her right mind when these children were killed.
1: So, I thought that closing arguments would take the whole day. Maybe jury instructions would get in as well, and then it would go to the jury tomorrow. No, it all happened much faster than I expected. In a lot of ways, I could argue to you that both the prosecution and defense made really good closing arguments on both sides, but I know what they're trying to do here. You know, they're trying to say that this case is about her state of mind, not about the system. And let me go to the prosecution. The assistant DA in this case, Jennifer Sprague, says that Lindsey Clancy's actions showed what are deliberate choices that she made. And again, in rebuttal, I thought the prosecution in particular, I thought it really gained a ton of momentum at the end of this case, as they put up one expert after the other, including an FBI mental health expert, that made the point.

0: that she knew damn well what the hell she was doing. But anyway, Jennifer Sprague, the assistant DA, made the final arguments for the prosecution, saying that Clancy's actions showed deliberate choices and that she was in full control when she was killing one children after another after another after sending her husband out of the house to go shopping. Listen.
1: And the order also shows a rationality, the order she killed them in. Because Cora and Dawson are older. If she had tried to strangle one in front of the other, they would have known this is bad. And they would have tried to intervene or run and hide. And she had a very limited time. She didn't have time to try to find a child who ran off and hid. So taking Dawson first and moving him to a separate room, having Cora stay with Kellen and having Dawson go in another room, that's rational. That makes sense. That's ordered thinking. And we didn't show you that post that she made about Dawson being a handful and not being compliant to show she was a bad mom. We showed it to you because it proves she knew that he was a handful. She knew that he was less likely to be compliant, to just go along. She knew that he might struggle. And so it made sense rationally to remove him and separate him first and kill him first. And she brought him into that room, into the office, and closed the door. And she wrapped that band around his little neck. And she squeezed until he was unconscious. As the blood's pooling in his face and causing those blood vessels to burst, causing him pain and panic and confusion. And defense calls Dr. La Posada to say, no, it wasn't 20 or 30 seconds. It was only 5 or 10 seconds that until he went unconscious. I'm sorry, how many seconds is it okay for them to have been in pain and panic and confusion? How about it wasn't okay for 1 second for any of those children to feel that?
0: Unbelievable. I mean, this is pretty remarkable as they presented their closing arguments. Here's the other twist that happened today, and I was predicting this was going to happen. Greg Jarrett, who's going to join us later, along with Paul Morrow, Greg Jarrett was agreeing with me. And, you know, as this trial was unfolding, really the options that were going to face the jury were first-degree murder, and that conviction would carry a mandatory sentence of life in prison without the possibility of parole, or the jury would decide. And again, remember, you need a unanimous verdict. You need all 12 jurors to agree, or, quote, not criminally responsible. In other words, that would be the insanity verdict. And if the prosecution, quote, fails to prove she was legally responsible beyond any reasonable doubt, Clancy would then be committed to a state psychiatric hospital in Massachusetts. Now, the surprise, the curveball, came from the judge, although it came as a surprise to the legacy media and people online. I was not surprised by it. I was actually predicting it, that he now has opened up a conviction on lesser charges, which is they can also weigh the charge of second-degree murder or manslaughter. There's a lot of people online that are saying about manslaughter, and I don't think they're wrong. I only know this. I don't have access to my social media accounts. Sweet Baby James scrolls it constantly, and the rest of my team does as well. And a lot of people pissed off about this. They're saying, okay, is it premeditated? Is it intentional? Was she sane or was she not? Manslaughter. Why do I think the judge did this? I'm speculating here. Is because I think the judge, looking at all of the arguments, is pretty wise in the sense that he understands getting a first-degree murder conviction is going to be hard. And yet she is responsible for what happened here. Are there mitigating circumstances? Sure. Maybe even the possibility of doctor shopping, which is a pretty common phenomenon. Unfortunately, the addiction to pain medication will cause people to go from one doctor to another doctor to another doctor to get as many prescriptions as possible and then have them filled at different pharmacies, et cetera, or they get other people to do it for them. You know, what complicates that as a defense, though, is she was a nurse. And at some point, she has to know that these psychiatric drugs can interact with each other and cause a severe mental breakdown. Now, there's another complication. Postpartum psychosis, depression, postpartum depression. Yeah, I just personally believe it's real, but I don't believe it's an excuse. postpartum psychosis.

psychosis is real, but according to the experts in this case, it is extremely, extremely rare that it would be so extreme that somebody wouldn't know what they're doing. So, again, the jury is hearing conflicting expert testimony. It's kind of a battle of the experts, which is often the case in a criminal trial. But I find the whole thing fascinating. You know, if I could see through this microphone from my free state of Florida into the Commonwealth of Pennsylvania, where Linda now permanently resides, why do I think that she is just rolling her eyes? Because I'm kind of... I do see why the judge did this. I understand. Because I think to get a conviction, that means a unanimous verdict of 12 people, first-degree murder, life in prison without parole, he probably saw as a very difficult thing to do. And I think he, probably with a degree of wisdom, you know, thread the needle and said, you know what, I need to offer you all more options here. In a sense, you could say it was a lifeline of options if, in fact, there is disagreement in that jury room. You never know what's going on in the jury room. I personally am not expecting a verdict to come back today, although we are officially on verdict watch. But it's possible. I mean, and I don't even know what to tell you if usually, for example, in a criminal case, if a verdict comes back very quickly, usually it's guilty. And guilty of all charges, and boom, that jury made up their mind a long time ago. There was a moment, according to one report, where one of the jurors listening to the assistant DA in closing today, you know, started tearing up and started crying. I mean, you know, very emotional today. But, you know, to listen to the closing arguments, I just found it pretty fascinating. You know, each side was allotted an hour for their statements. Then the judge issues instructions. And the judge, again, not surprising to me, made the call that they can consider lesser charges. Again, second-degree murder or manslaughter. The manslaughter one in particular has gotten people really pissed off on social media. That part I can tell you. Another group of people are angry. One of the things is, it's a different case, obviously. You know, how is it possible people get so caught up in a case, meaning it captures the nation's attention? You know, there are so many people that we can predict are going to be murdered on any given weekend in the city of Chicago. And I've been scrolling names of people shot and killed since 2009. Nobody knows their names, usually because it can't be weaponized, it can't be politicized. You know, but then there are other cases that just captivates the nation's attention. If you ask me why that is, I don't really have an answer, but I work in the news business. It just happens. And especially in a social media era, this has been the one thing that has captured the attention of the country. And so it is what it is. And it's even captured my attention. I'm fascinated with all of this. You know, I watch, for example, the prosecutor, Reddington, you know, make a point in his closing arguments. He thanked the jurors, said Cora, Dawson, and Callan, they are the victims in this case. Said that right in front of the jury. Lindsey Clancy was wiping away tears herself from behind the defense table. And then he used several large postcards with exhibit printouts, including a crime scene photo, text messages, pictures of the Clancy family. You know, how does this, as he held up a photo of the smiling family before the killings, turn into this? And then he pointed to a photo of Lindsay in the hospital after the fact. And by the way, one of the first things she asked for was a lawyer. And again, she was a nurse. You know, and then, of course, on the other side of this, I'm sorry, this Reddington is the, you know, he said, because of the damn medicine, lousy medical care she got, she was a nurse. And even though 30 medications were brought up in the case, and they very wisely on the defense side put up all the medications she had been, you know, prescribed, but she was a nurse. And I think my understanding is there were only 3 of the 13, but ultimately 30 medications that she had that were in her system at the time, according to evidence presented. And, you know, he repeatedly emphasized Clancy's background as a nurse, you know, and a loving and hardworking mother. And this young lady did nothing wrong in her life. She was a nurse, a daughter, a wife, a darn good mother. And she ran into Dr. Tufts. They're trying to blame it on the doctor. Prosecutors say no. She made a

0: choice to kill our kids. It's not a case about the mental health system and how it treats women. What's on trial here, what's the issue here, is what Lindsey Clancy did the night of January 24th, 2023, and so on and so forth. That was the DA and her closing arguments. All right, 800-941-SHAWN if you want to be a part of the program. Listen, it is so sad to watch the rise of anti-Semitism. We see it now everywhere. Worldwide, it's rising. College campuses, halls of Congress, on the airwaves. You know, it makes me sick to my stomach. And now we have in this country synagogues, schools, community centers. They have to strengthen security because of the rise of this hatred. And this is an ongoing battle. Israel now has been in a fight for their very survival, targeted by Iran, their proxies, with cluster bombs. Thousands of Israelis now have lost their homes. They are in desperate need of bare humanitarian assistance. That's where our partnership with the International Fellowship of Christians and Jews is so imperative. And they need your help to provide food and water and shelter and clothing and medications. They even have mobile medical clinics for the elderly that can't get to their doctor. So please join us. Help the IFCJ. They want your prayers and also whatever you can do to help them in their mission to provide this assistance. Go to their website. It's one word, prayifcj.org. 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
1: Whether in times of conflict or peace, we keep our law enforcement and military personnel in our prayers. And we ask you, the members of Hannity Nation, to do the same. God bless them. Sean Hannity.
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4: I don't know why in certain cases, I mean, we've been watching and witnessing a phenomenon that unfortunately we see in high profile trials like this one with Lindsay Clancy. You know, why do all these women, you know, in the case of Luigi Mangione, why, you know, in cold blood, now he's admitting to it. Why, you know, you have the video of this, cold blood kills the CEO of United Healthcare. And, you know, just shoots him in the back of the head, murders a father and a husband, and yet he has this fan base of lunatics, even supermodels, apparently, and online influencers and all these people that not only want to date him, marry him, have his children, give him money, and his biggest problem in prison, apparently, is he doesn't have enough time to answer all of them back. I don't know how that happens. Now, I can understand people have a different point of view on mental health, a different point of view on medications or whatever. But there's too many people that don't even bring up ever that three young children were killed violently, you know, by their mother. And what appears that, you know, evidence presented convinces me there's some premeditation here. And she's a nurse that should have known about her own medication status. We'll continue.
5: Lows dip down to about 55 tonight under clear skies. Winds out of the northwest around 5 miles per hour. Lots of sunshine outside again tomorrow. Highs level off around 84. Chance of rain showers tomorrow night. Lows level off around 66. Partly cloudy. Temps above average Saturday and Sunday, with highs from the low 80s to the upper 80s. Thunderstorms both days. That's the weatherology forecast for AM 1300 KGLO. Right now, it's 79 degrees.
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9: Piss me off. We're going to get to that. And my dear friend Nancy Grace, I think, has one of the best prosecutorial and a perspective that nobody else has, because she herself lived through a horrible experience losing her fiancé when she was 19. We're going to get her perspective here in just a minute. Want to remind you that there's a lot of evil in this world. There just is. This case, you know, strangling three kids, sending the husband out, that's not premeditated, really. That's evil. Now, whether or not the jury decides it's worthy of first-degree murder, that's going to be on them. 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Anyway, check it out. Please look at the videos online and make it a part of your everyday safety security strategies. Unfortunately, there is evil. Let me play, and then we're going to be joined by the one and only Nancy Grace. Let me play for you what I believe is the most outrageous statement made by the defense attorney in the Lindsey Clancy trial. And it really pisses me off. And see if it makes you as angry as it's making me.
10: I asked you this morning, Mr. Reddington, what you hope to convey in the closing. You didn't really have an answer.
11: I hope to convey that I truly, you know, care and love. I love her. She's just such a marvelous, sweet, innocent person. She

0: It's just amazing and so strong and just trying so hard to get up from, she's just been beat down for 3.5 years and she feels that she's had a fair trial with the judge and the jury's been very attentive and all we can do is hope for the best.
1: You may not answer this, about the women that support her, do you want to say, has she said anything about women raising postpartum psychosis?
0: She's very concerned, especially as a labor and delivery nurse, she's very concerned about women's rights, the fact that women are pretty much marginalized. I think it's readily apparent the DSM is a joke. I couldn't get into the social implications in the trial, understandably, but if the United States would take a lesson from Europe, Belgium, England, France, Peru, a lot of these countries, they take care of their women that have psychosis, keep them with their babies. They don't rip the babies away from them and put the women in jail where we do.
2: Lindsay Clancy, such a marvelous, sweet, innocent person. She's just amazing. And Clancy is very concerned about women's rights. She's also a nurse. You know, there is a practice, and I don't know if it was, it's relevant here, called doctor shopping, where people, when you look at all the different medications she had, I think it's 30 prescriptions, and 13 in particular. She's a nurse that would know that drugs can interact with each other. I don't think that works in her favor in any way. I think the issue of premeditation becomes very real because she sent her husband out of the home before she then, you know, went about one after another, one by one by one, and strangled Cora, Dawson, and Callan. You don't hear those words a lot in the legacy media, but she did that. Do I think postpartum depression is real? Yeah. Do I think that the prosecution had effective expert witnesses, especially at the end of this case, that said, sorry, she knew what she was doing, including FBI experts. Anyway, the person that I trust on all issues, one of the people I trust on the legal side, is Greg Jarrett, and people like Paul Mora on the absolute prosecution side versus the defense analysis. There's only one person to go to. It's our friend Nancy Grace from Fox One and a friend and colleague of mine. I know I'm taking you away from your family for a brief time here, and you're going to join us on TV tonight. My apologies up front, but I have to know what you're thinking about what happened today. Closing arguments by both the defense and the prosecution. I didn't think it would happen this quickly. They gave an hour for it. They got jury instructions. The judge opened up lesser charges of second-degree murder and or manslaughter, so it's not just either first degree or not criminally responsible. I want your thoughts on all of it.
3: Well, number one, thank you for inviting me. This is a topic very near to my heart because I am a mother of two, which has changed my world. I never thought I could be as happy as I have been in the last 18 years raising my children. My alter identity as a felony prosecutor, where I represent people like Dawson, Callan, and Cora. So I must say, I am not torn about this case because the law is clear. Whether we like the law or not, the law is if you had intent to kill, you are responsible. She had intent. And this is why I say that. This does not bring me joy, Sean. It does not bring me joy. And I have seen people that I truly believed were insane, and I did not want them in with GP general population at all. That is not justice. That is cruel torture. She sent her husband away from the home, much like Andrea Yates did. She sent him to a restaurant. They had never gotten takeout from there before because it was too far away. There and to the pharmacy at night. She sent him away as soon as he left, and she admits, although the internet is alive, people attack me in Walmart about, why aren't you admitting Patrick Clancy did this? Because he didn't. He did not do it. It's proven forensically, digitally, he did not do it. Accepted. Whatever you like him or hate him, don't care. He didn't do these murders. Period. She systematically herded the children into the basement, then one by one put them face down and strangled them with her own elastic exercise bands.

0: Many people scream, her fingerprints were not on there. Okay, right. When you pull a rubber band, you smear your fingerprints. Think about it. Her DNA, however, was on the elastic bands. So let's just clear that up right now. One of the children, Dawson, tried to get away. He was found in his father's office, also in the basement. The systematic strangling of the children, as you know, Sean, intent can be formed in the twinkling of a moment, the blink of an eye, the time it takes to pull a trigger, much less the time it takes you to herd your children into the basement. Three of them, three tots. Have you ever taken a tot through the airport, much less two or three? Herding them into the basement and systematically strangling them dead till they turned purple, till their necks were abnormally small, too small to even hold up a head. The bands were pulled so tightly. That's intent. She knew what she did was wrong and tried to jump out of a window. Why did she try to jump out of a window? Because she knew what she had just done was horribly, horribly wrong. Do I like this scenario? No. It's like a dirt sandwich in my mouth. But this is what happened. That's what happened. And we cannot turn away from the fact. And that is what I would tell the jury. I want to turn away. I don't like delivering this closing statement. It's like acid to the touch. But this is the truth, and you must confront it because you have taken an oath to do the right thing. Now, what may the jury do? They may do jury nullification. They may say, screw you and the horse you rode in on. I'm not putting her in jail. And find her NGBRI, not guilty by reason of insanity. What will that mean? Well, it depends. Look at Andrea Yates. She murdered her children, and she's still in a mental facility today. Then you've got, on the other end of the spectrum, Deanna Lacey. She murdered her children, left one brain damaged for life. She did a few years in a mental facility, and she walked free, and she is living amongst us now. So it really depends on what happens once she's in a mental facility. She could walk in 5 years or not. That's what's happening. They'll either follow the law and convict her on murder one, which is life without parole, or they will give her NGBRI, not guilty by reason of insanity. I have tried insanity cases. The kicker to insanity cases, Sean, is the perp admits they did it. All this business about it was really Patrick Clancy. It's not. She stood up in court, like Brian Koberger, and said, I did it. But in her case, she said, but I was insane. There. That's the law. Those are the choices.
1: You know, we did a long podcast, and I find the hardest interviews to do. And I interviewed on the podcast also the parents of one of the victims in the Koberger case. It kills me.
0: Mm-hmm.
1: And I taped another recent podcast where somebody lost their child. And you told this whole story. You were 19 years old. You were engaged to be married, and that your fiance was murdered. And I just sat there. You know, I knew the story. But to hear it from a friend, it's the hardest thing to hear from anybody you're interviewing. You know, I wouldn't mind. I'm willing to listen to the arguments. But the idea, the first thing she does when she wakes up after the whole thing is wants a lawyer. The fact that she's a nurse, I don't think helps her in this case. She should have been more responsible for her medical care. I don't care that she was using different doctors with drugs that interact with each other. She had knowledge that most people don't have. I do believe that postpartum depression is real, but I also was really swayed in rebuttal by the prosecution witnesses that said she knew what the hell she was doing, as evidenced by, you know, the premeditation factor that you brought up of sending the husband out to the store. And then the whole process of it. So I'm thinking what the judge did today is the judge realized this is an emotionally charged case capturing the attention of the nation, and threw them a lifeline to thread the needle, knowing how hard it is to get 12 people to agree on anything. Am I wrong?
0: You're absolutely right. Much has been made of the women congregating outside of the courthouse, all dressed in different shades of pink and coral and

much has been made of that, but you know what? This is America. You can protest. You can even burn our beloved flag, and that's okay. So if these women want to bring attention to postpartum depression and postpartum psychosis, I say bring it on. We need attention to that. Sean, I remember having the twins, and one would be up at 12:30, 1:30, 3:30, and 4:30, and I would be up at 5. Sometimes I would be swinging them in bucket swings at 4:45 in the dark behind our church. Because we were up, I was so tired and had to go back to work at HLN a month early of my maternity leave. I was literally seeing stars. It was like explosions with my eyes wide open. I get it. Combined with extreme depression, the statistics are interesting. And of course, statistics are not allowed in as evidence, but only 1 to 2 per 1,000 of women with postpartum depression have postpartum psychosis. Also, when you have auditory hallucination, not that you think you see your great-great-grandma in the door, but no, an auditory hallucination is much more extreme, an extreme form of mental illness. She said a male voice told her she had to kill the children. When you have this type of psychosis, it doesn't just come and go, like the Twinkie defense. No. Auditory hallucinations usually come for a period of time, weeks if not months, ordering you to do an evil deed, and they stay with you after the deed. Her psychosis only lasted, 20 minutes? I've never heard of that, and I prosecuted a lot of cases. So to me, that stood out as a very curious fact that it's hard for me to believe, knowing what I know about psychosis. It doesn't just come in the blink of an eye and then leave, like Tinkerbell out the window. No, it's not like that.

0: going to look at the legal aspect and the criminal aspect of it with Paul Morrow and Greg Jarrett on the other side of this. You know, and there's huge developments in the WNBA. We still have scheduled Enes Kanter-Freedom, maybe starting a big lawsuit. 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
20: All right, we got a lot of ground to cover. We are an official verdict watch in the Lindsey Clancy case. We'll get more analysis. We've got Greg Jarrett and Paul Morrow coming up. Also, we have Enes Kanter Freedom booked. Huge developments in the WNBA, and he's now threatening a lawsuit. He'll explain that. And jury watch continues. Straight ahead, verdict watch. Born on America's darkest day, 9/11/01, the Tunnel to Towers Foundation, they have been helping American heroes ever since. 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Shannon served multiple tours in Iraq and Afghanistan. Now, tragically, she lost her life in a suicide bomb attack in Syria. This being the 25th anniversary year of 9/11, her sacrifice does remind us of the very high cost, the lasting impact of that day. Shannon left behind her husband, Joseph, and their two young sons. And the Tunnel to Towers Foundation, because of your generosity, was able to pay off

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4: With a look at local news tonight from the KGLO newsroom, I'm Bob Fisher reporting. A Bay City man has been jailed after an incident Wednesday night where Mesa City Police issued a shelter-in-place order for a neighborhood. The Bay City Police Department issued an emergency alert for residents in the area, 5th Northwest and North Madison, asking people to stay inside their homes until further notice because officers were out on a call with a dangerous subject. That order was lifted a few hours later, the suspect being taken into custody. Court and jail records show 27-year-old Sean Owens, who lives in that area, was booked into the Sacramento County Jail shortly before 10:30 Wednesday night and charged with two counts of domestic abuse, assault by strangulation causing bodily injury, false imprisonment, first-degree harassment by threat, violation of a no-contact order, and obstructing an emergency call by interference or obstruction. He's being held on $3,600 bond. It's 10 years in prison for a Forest City man and entered an Alford plea to a lascivious act to the child charge. 60-year-old James Schomburg was originally charged in August of last year with two counts of secondary sex abuse. A criminal complaint accused Schomburg of sexually abusing a child under the age of 13 between June 2014 and December 2016. Schomburg in June filed an Alford plea to one count of lascivious acts of the child, a Class C felony. With an Alford plea, a person does not admit guilt, but acknowledges there's enough evidence likely for a conviction. District Judge Greg Rosenblatt sentenced Schomburg this week to 10 years in prison. It was a busy day Wednesday afternoon and evening for the Charles City Fire Department as they battled two structure fires. The first call was shortly before 4:30 Wednesday afternoon to a structure fire at 1724 Clark Street. On arrival, they found heavy smoke coming from the second floor of a two-story single-family residence. Close to 20 firefighters from multiple departments battled the blaze for around an hour, the fire being contained to the second floor. The department says products of combustion did extend to other areas of the structure. The home was occupied at the time of the fire, the residents being displaced. No injuries were reported. The cause of the fire remains under investigation. The second fire call was shortly before 11:30 p.m. to 900 South Johnson Street, where firefighters on arrival found heavy smoke coming from a single-stall unattached garage. Close to 25 firefighters from multiple departments battled this fire until around 12:30 this morning. The garage was unoccupied at the time of the fire. No injuries were reported. The cause also remains under investigation. A 10-member task force appointed to come up with recommendations for the starting of an Iowa Office of Outdoor Recreation met for the first time this week. Governor Kerr Reynolds in June signed an executive order creating the new office within the Iowa Tourism Office, saying that Iowa should be a destination not only for business and opportunity, but also for adventure, exploration, and recreation. The City of Mason City's Director of Parks, Recreation, and Facilities, Brian Pauley, was appointed as one of the members of that task force. He tells KGLO News that he's honored to have been selected to serve on the task force. Now I have a lot of work to do before an early October deadline to make those recommendations. He says outdoor recreation has a tremendous economic impact on the state.
5: You know, I educated myself this week. I didn't realize the Iowa outdoor recreation is a $5.9 billion industry in the state of Iowa. And it has over 47,000.

0: and jobs that supports outdoor recreation in the state of Iowa, and again, it's great.
1: And he says one of the potential pillars to key on is the state's approach to marketing outdoor recreation tourism.
0: I believe, and again, I'm not speaking on behalf of the community. I don't know exactly what, but I do see probably a vision in marketing, because, and that's internal marketing to our citizens, but also marketing to the rest of the United States. We're not a flyover state anymore, and I think Mason City has done an insanely good part.
1: Paulie made his comments here on KGLO earlier this morning. Head to the story at KGLOAM.com, or you can find it on Facebook on our KGLO news page to listen back to the conversation. And Meta, the company that owns Facebook and Instagram, has reached a $17 billion settlement with 47 states, including Iowa, that had filed lawsuits alleging the company's platforms were harming children. Iowa will get nearly $126.5 billion over the next decade from the tech giant. Iowa Attorney General Brenna Byrd sued Meta in April, accusing the company of violating Iowa's consumer protection laws with smartphone apps designed to get minors addicted to social media.
2: Importantly, they agreed to make changes so that their platform is better for kids and safer for kids, and get rid of some of those very harmful aspects that they have that have been hurting teenagers.
1: Meta has also agreed to pay Iowa an additional $9 million to settle claims it shared information about Facebook users with third parties, including political consultants. 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
3: Lows dip down to about 55 tonight under clear skies. Winds out of the northwest around 5 miles per hour. Lots of sunshine outside again tomorrow. Highs level off around 84. Chance of rain showers tomorrow night. Lows level off around 66. Partly cloudy. Temps above average Saturday and Sunday with highs from the low 80s to the upper 80s. Thunderstorms both days. That's the weatherology forecast for AM 1300 KGLO. Currently 79.
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0: Are you open to pursuing impeachment of President Trump, or are you ruling that out?
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3: You think that's okay? 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
3: Circumcision's different than castration.
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1: Hi, thanks, Scott Shannon. 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Toll free, our number is 800-941-SEAN if you want to be a part of the program. This, as I said earlier, this happened faster than I thought it would because, you know, everybody's been following this Lindsey Clancy case as it relates to this woman who claims that she was suffering from postpartum psychosis, was out of her mind, and, you know, ended up strangling her three children after she sent her husband out of the house so that she could go through that process. The last days of this trial were very, very revealing as the prosecution brought forth one expert witness after another saying, no, she was in her right mind. No, that's not true. No, we don't buy it. So it's getting very interesting. So they actually had closing arguments that went very quickly this morning. And again, we're on verdict watch. I don't know what to expect personally in terms of how fast the jury's going to come back with a verdict. First degree murder is what the prosecution is looking for. They could go to a lesser charge, and they could go with the insanity defense that the defense has been pushing in this case. What this case really has now come down to is Lindsey Clancy. It's about her state of mind, and I don't know how the jury's going to deal with it. I'm not confident in any way, shape, manner, or form how this is going to come back. I just don't know. But anyway, let me play for you Kevin Reddington, who is Lindsey Clancy's attorney, saying the prosecution has ripped the soul out of this girl. What about the soul of the three children? I was just wondering as I heard this.
2: I told you in the opening statement that this is a prosecution that has ripped the soul out of this girl. This is what they had. This is their family. How does this turn into this? How? Because of the damn medicine and the lousy medical care that she got. You can troop as many paid experts as you want to come in here and tell a jury, oh, well, she didn't say that she heard voices inside her head. She said she heard voices from outside her head. She said she was making chicken McNuggets. There was a bowl on the sofa. She wasn't making chicken McNuggets. She said something. As I think and I muse and I try real hard to tell you what my opinion is, that this woman was acting in her right mind when these children were killed.
1: Now, that's not the only thing that we heard. And again, the lead up to today's jury instructions leading into now deliberations. But we also have Jennifer Sprague, who is the assistant DA, saying that Lindsey Clancy's actions showed what they describe as deliberate choices. And she was in full control while killing. She strangled and admitted to strangling all three of her children after purposely sending her husband out to the store.
3: And the order also

0: shows a rationality, the order she killed them in. Because Cora and Dawson are older. If she had tried to strangle one in front of the other, they would have known this is bad. And they would have tried to intervene or run and hide. And she had a very limited time. She didn't have time to try to find a child who ran off and hid. So taking Dawson first and moving him to a separate room, having Cora stay with Kellen and having Dawson go in another room, that's rational. That makes sense. That's ordered thinking. And we didn't show you that post that she made about Dawson being a handful and not being compliant to show she was a bad mom. We showed it to you because it proves she knew that he was a handful. She knew that he was less likely to be compliant, to just go along. She knew that he might struggle. And so it made sense rationally to remove him and separate him first and kill him first. And she brought him into that room, into the office, and closed the door. And she wrapped that band around his little neck. And she squeezed until he was unconscious. As the blood's pooling in his face and causing those blood vessels to burst, causing him pain and panic and confusion. And defense calls Dr. La Posada to say, no, it wasn't 20 or 30 seconds. It was only 5 or 10 seconds that until he went unconscious. I'm sorry, how many seconds is it okay for them to have been in pain and panic and confusion? How about it wasn't okay for 1 second for any of those children to feel that?
1: All right, joining us now to weigh in on this as we are on official jury watch is our friend Greg Jarrett, Fox News legal analyst, New York Times bestselling author, and Paul Morrow, formerly ran counterterrorism operations for the NYPD intelligence, Fox News contributor. Guys, welcome both of you back to the program. Glad to have you both. Look, Greg, you're the expert. I'm not. If we get a quick verdict, I would imagine it's not going to be guilty like it usually is with a quick verdict, but I don't think this is going to be quick.
2: Yeah, you know, there's no way to tell. But I will say, having watched the closing arguments today, they were good on both sides. And understand, the closing arguments is storytelling. And in a close case like this one, it can make a critical difference in whether the verdict is guilty or not criminally responsible. And today, the contrast really struck me. It could not have been more stark. I mean, the defense put shoddy doctors and wretched healthcare system on trial, placing the blame squarely on them for Clancy's violent actions. And one of the more dramatic moments came when Kevin Reddington, the defense attorney, held up a chart right in front of the jury, and one by one he read off the 13 different psychiatric drugs that his client was dosed with and the 19 other meds she was prescribed. You know, it was a cocktail of medical insanity that drove Clancy off a cliff, or at least that's what Reddington was conveying. So the defense has portrayed the healthcare system as the villain, Clancy is their victim. And look, that's a powerful narrative. The prosecution was equally powerful. They reversed it. And they reminded jurors that the only true victims here are the three innocent children, strangled deliberately, murdered methodically by their mother, the one person who was supposed to protect them. And the lead prosecutor really scoffed at the idea that bad health care was to blame, and for the first time offered a motive that Clancy wanted to end her misery over the burdens of being a mother and caring for three young children. She was depressed and exhausted. The only way to end her misery was to end the life of those kids, the source of her unhappiness, and a burden she just didn't want any longer. So, you know, both sides, exemplary closing arguments. I wouldn't want to be a juror in this case. I don't think we'll get a quick verdict.
1: I don't think so either. What shocked some people, it didn't shock us because we discussed this before I get to Paul and his take, is that the judge in this case will allow jurors to convict Clancy on manslaughter rather than murder if they so choose. And, you know, a lot of people online are like, how can you actually, you know, by strangling your three kids, how can that be conceived as manslaughter? by doing so and

0: Maybe this is just my read, my interpretation, Greg. I want your legal analysis. My read on that is the judge is basically throwing a lifeline down the middle to the jury so that they can thread the needle, because he assumes that some people won't be willing to convict on a first-degree murder charge, which would carry a mandatory life sentence in prison without the possibility of parole.
1: You took the words right out of my mouth. You could have been Clarence Darrow in another life.
0: Nice try, but I don't believe that for a minute. But go ahead.
1: But look,
0: and he's also laid on the table, not criminally responsible, which is the insanity defense.
1: Right, of course. So, you know, you've got guilty or not guilty, but reason of insanity. They call it different, you know, not criminally responsible in Massachusetts. But then he threw out, and you and I were talking about this last night. It was unclear to me, but now it's clear today, that he's giving them a third option, which is manslaughter. In this case, you know, under Massachusetts law, you know, it's an unintentional killing. Well, the facts don't support that. It was clearly an intentional killing. Was she in her right mind when she did it? That's a different issue. And so even though the facts don't support the manslaughter, the judge threw it out there as, just as you say, Sean, a lifeline, a potential compromise if the jurors are deadlocked.
0: All right. Let me bring in Paul Morrow. Paul, I mean, all your years, I mean, you were great at your job. You ran the counterterrorism operations for NYPD, their intelligence operation, and you've seen a lot of crimes, a lot of horrific crimes over the years. What's your take on all of this? And you heard Greg's analysis, you heard the judge's ruling in this case and jury instructions, et cetera. Where do you see this going, and what do you think?
2: Well, first of all, as an attorney, I have to agree wholeheartedly with Greg that the manslaughter charge here was a lifeline to the jury. I think the judge's reasoning here to make it conform with the facts would be, once again, this almost metaphysical endeavor of the jurors to look into Lindsey Clancy's mind at that date and time, and somehow or other try to interpolate from that the idea that, yeah, she did do it, which she admits, but somehow or other her mental defect caused her not to believe that this would result in the children's death.
0: All right, quick break. More with Greg Jarrett, more with Paul Morrow. We are officially on Verdict Watch in the Lindsey Clancy case. More of our coverage continues. Your calls and comments coming up, 800-941-SEAN. And also, if the jury does not come back with a verdict today, Ennis Cantor Freedom will join us.
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0: All right, we continue our analysis. We're on official verdict watch in the Lindsey Clancy case. In that trial, we continue with Paul Morrow and our friend Greg Jarrett. I think the judge, what the judge did today, I think probably it was him interpreting the complications in this case. And for him to say they can consider second-degree murder or manslaughter, I believe was him understanding that the odds would be very high to get a conviction of first degree murder, and yet I assume that he believes that the jury is going to be divided, and so he's giving them the options he feels would be necessary to make a fair and just decision.
1: Agreed. Absolutely agree. He knows that this is going to be a very contentious thing. You're trying to interpret experts, and as I said, you are trying to do something metaphysical. And in Massachusetts, under Massachusetts law, because the burden remains, which is unusual, remains with the state, which the defense referenced heavily in their closing arguments, the state has to demonstrate that she was sane, as opposed to the reverse, which is normally what it is. So he knows exactly what you just said. This is going to be difficult. It's going to be contentious, and he's trying to offer them an off-ramp. But on the other hand, he can't just conjure one. He can't just say something like, and if you guys are deadlocked, you can consider robbery. It has to be based somehow or other in some theory of law. And so that's why I think what he was doing was giving them a way to say, essentially, she was so incapable of understanding that what she was doing, we can settle on this third and lesser crime. But it's even that is even a bigger reach than what's already on the table, which is the murder one and the murder two. Look, I've been saying all along since the beginning of this thing, once we got into the battle of the experts, that the closing arguments here were going to be more dispositive than you normally have in a criminal trial, because the mass of evidence can cut both ways, again, because it's so esoteric what we're trying to do here. And what was going to be so important was going to be the narrative that either of the attorneys concretizes in the minds of the jurors as they go away. And in one sense, Massachusetts has a little bit of an edge here because they go last. And in this case, I felt they actually did a better job. I think Reddington would have been served by giving up the closing argument to somebody else. He didn't seem that sharp, struck me as weary, a little bit rambling. And he stuck to this narrative that it's the fault of the medical system. Now, that might...
0: Listen, let me ask you, Paul. I don't mean to interrupt you. My apologies across the board here. Is there any way you guys can hang on for a few more minutes? Because, I mean, this case has just captured the attention of the nation, and there's too many intricacies in this case. And I don't want to stop your analysis just because we're on a hard break. Can you guys stay over for a couple more minutes?
2: Sure.
0: All right. I appreciate it. First, I want to...

tell you about, you spend all this time in your life, your child is born, you videotape it, you take pictures, the baby's first steps, you videotape it, you take pictures, you know, all of this stuff. And here's the sad part for many, many people. Where are all of those VHS tapes? Where are those camcorder tapes? Where are those film reels? Where are those photos? Where are those negatives? The odds are pretty high that it's somewhere stored in an attic, a closet, a basement, or a garage somewhere. And, you know, they're disintegrating memories, family memories that should be cherished and shared on a daily basis. Well, our friends at Legacy Box, they've been doing this over a decade. They will preserve in perpetuity all of these great family memories, which has a couple of benefits. Number one, imagine you find videotapes of people that you loved, you cared the most about in life that have passed on, and you get to see video of them and hear from them again. How touching is that? 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More with Greg Jarrett, more with Paul Morrow. Your call's coming up. And Enes Kanter Freedom, but we are on official verdict watch in the Lindsey Clancy case, and we're going to stay with this throughout the day.

0: Soybeans and cattle were higher Thursday. Corn finished lower and hogs closed mixed. I'm John Perkins with a Brownfield Market Update. When it comes to short stature corn, it all started with Stein. For decades, they've been focused on unique hybrids that deliver top yields. Stein invented short stature corn, then they perfected it. Stein has yield. Soybeans are up on short covering and technical buying. Beans are watching late development weather with the potential for heat stress in parts of the region. Weekly old crop export sales were good. New crop was strong. September beans are up 2 1/4 at 12.56 and a half. November was too higher, 12.68. September soybean meal was up $1.50 at 3.30.20. September soybean oil was 78 points higher at 68. Corn was down on profit-taking, seeing a modest correction, still expecting at least some cut in the USDA's yield guess next month. Old crop export sales were marketing near low. New crop was up on the week. September was down 3 3/4 at 5.10 1/4. December corn was 3 lower at 5.33 1/2. And wheat was higher on fund and technical buying. It's monitoring U.S. and global crop conditions along with Black Sea export restrictions. U.S. export sales are larger than average but still don't show any clear signs of improved global demand due to Black Sea issues. September Chicago was up 12 1/4 at 5.42 3/4. September Kansas City was 11 1/2 higher at 8.03 1/2. September Minneapolis is up 11 1/4 at 7.32 3/4. Live and feeder cattle were up on oversold signals. October live was 2.15 higher at 2.12.92, and December was up 2.22 at 2.14.80. With additional support from that lower move in corn, September feeders were up 3.45 at 3.22.45, and October was 3.82 higher at 3.18.07. And hogs were mixed, mostly higher on spread trade and technical buying. October lean was down 27 at 80.62. December was up 22 at 71.20. I'll have your full look at the cash livestock markets coming up after this brief break.
1: 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I'm Kellen Havikin, and here at Brownfield Ag News, my team and I believe those voices deserve to be heard. 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
0: Direct cattle markets were quiet. A few bids were on the table at 220 live in Nebraska, but otherwise the major feeding areas have been at a standstill. Outside is some very light trade in the north, mostly at 345 dressed. Box beef at midday was lower, with choice down $1.66 at $383.47 and select down $255 at $360.13. The estimated cattle slaughter of 105,000 head was up 5,000 on the week, but down almost 15,000 on the year. Hogs were steady to lower, with modest closing negotiated numbers for the major direct markets. Buyers were able to press trade lower using the ample market-ready supplies and slow consumer demand as leverage. National Direct was down 99 cents, the weighted average of 89.76. Iowa Southern Minnesota was 98 cents lower at 89.74. The Western Corn Belt was $1.07 lower at 89.71. Pork was down 175 at 93.80. The estimated hog slaughter of 486,000 head was up 44,000 on the week, but down nearly 1,300 on the year. John Perkins, Brownfield.
3: Most dip down to about 55 tonight under clear skies. Winds out of the northwest around 5 miles per hour. Lots of sunshine outside again tomorrow. Highs level off around 84. Chance of rain showers tomorrow night. Lows level off around 66. Partly cloudy. Temps above average Saturday and Sunday with highs from the low 80s to the upper 80s. Thunderstorms both days. That's the weatherology forecast for AM 1300 KGLO. Currently 79. Remember.

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2: All right, 25 till the top of the hour. 800-941-SEAN is our number if you want to be a part of the program. 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But in reality, aren't we all kind of making a lot of guesses? We're trying to take advice from this person, this ad, that ad. 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Why do some foods, when you eat them, you know, you need a nap. 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
2: 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So, again, you know, we are officially on verdict watch in the Lindsey Clancy case. I did not expect...

0: expect the jury to have this case until tomorrow. It's now in the hands of the jury because today was supposed to be closing arguments, jury instructions, and then I figured they'd come back tomorrow and they'd begin deliberations. No, it happened much faster, way faster than I anticipated. But with all that said, there are key developments in this, not the least of which, and this was a kind of a shock to some people. It wasn't a shock to me. It wasn't a shock to Greg Jarrett, who's with us, and Paul Morrow. We'll bring them back in a second, is the judge literally said to the jury during instructions that he will allow the jurors to convict Clancy on manslaughter and also second-degree murder. But then, you know, the possibilities did exist in the beginning of first-degree murder. That conviction would carry a mandatory sentence of life in prison without any possibility of parole. Of course, she sent her husband out of the house and then, you know, one by one strangled all three of her children, which to me indicates some level of premeditation, at least in my mind. It's going to be a more complicated case because there was a sworn testimony about 13 different psychiatric drugs that were given by different doctors. Interactions between the drugs can be a real factor. And then the issue of postpartum psychosis, which is real. However, the prosecution was able to rebut a lot of that and said she knew exactly what she was doing. This was all premeditated. So anyway, we continue with two friends of the program, Greg Jarrett, Fox News legal analyst, New York Times bestselling author. Paul Morrow formerly ran the counterterrorism operations for the NYPD intelligence, also a Fox News contributor. Paul, I didn't mean to interrupt you. We just ran out of time. I want you to pick up your analysis here. You've seen and you have seen a lot in your life in terms of crimes. And this becomes a lot more complicated considering the circumstances and the way the defense has presented this to the jury. So I really don't have any clue how this is going to turn out. My guess is they go for the lesser charges.
1: Oh, interesting. I don't know that they'll go for the manslaughter charge. It does feel to me like something the judge gave them as a safety valve. But I do think that the murder two being on the table, the prosecution did something very clever in their closing arguments, aside from rebutting much of what Kevin Reddington, the defense attorney, said. At one point, Jennifer Sprague said, in describing how the children were killed, which was smart alone, she put the focus back on the kids. He talked about the 30 seconds it would likely to have taken, at least, for the children to lose consciousness. He talked about the fact that the exercise bands were not knotted, and therefore it would take longer. But then she said, that is extreme atrocity. Now, that's the murder one charge. That's the requirement for the murder one charge. If you get in their heads that the possibility of the murder one charge is real, then the default compromise becomes murder two. And so she was trying to elevate their thinking in that sense. I thought the prosecution did a better job of making concrete what occurred here because, as Greg knows, they tell you in law school and they tell you when you're trying cases. Fact win cases. And I felt that the prosecution's closing was more factual.
0: Especially the expert witnesses they had in rebuttal, I thought was very, very powerful because they just decimated the defense's arguments and said absolutely not true. Greg, let's get your take on it.
2: Yeah, the two psychiatric experts in rebuttal basically said to the jury, this woman over here, Lindsay Clancy, she's trying to con you. And they pointed to actions that showed elaborate planning and premeditation, that she knew what she was doing. And killing your children was done so elaborately and methodically. There must have been criminal intent, the kind of criminal intent for first-degree murder. You know, reading jurors is like reading tea leaves. And having said that, there was a moment today during the closing arguments, the prosecutor was reminding jurors of the precious lives that were taken so violently and callously that one of the female jurors started wiping tears from her eyes. Now, you know, the prosecutor said, don't forget the children. They were coldly and cruelly strangled by their mother. Clancy discarded her kids on the basement floor like broken toys because

0: he was done playing the game of caring for them. And you know to a moral certainty that she is guilty. It was truly one of the more powerful closing arguments by a prosecutor I've ever seen. And, you know, it may have won the day.
1: And I would argue on the other side of it, I thought the defense made a powerful closing argument, even though I thought the momentum had clearly shifted to the prosecution in the lead up to closing today by laying out all of the psychiatric drugs she was on. Paul, I'm going to give you the last word on this part, then I'm going to do something horrible to both of you.
2: Well, what I would say is that, yeah, the defense was effective, referenced all the medications that she was on, but I felt that they might have done a better job on getting out ahead of what they had to know that the prosecution was going to come back with in their closing argument, which was she was only on two or three at the time of. And she was, in fact, a nurse who was aware of how she would have had to have taken better charge of her own care as she essentially doctor shopped. That was the implication of what the prosecution was saying on that point. And again, they get to speak last, a break they get in Massachusetts.
1: Well, that's an important point, too. Doctor shopping is a real thing. And people go to one doctor, they get a, for example, if they're addicted to pain medication, anxiety medication, I don't know, sleep medication. People get addicted very easily to any of these drugs, and a lot of them scare the hell out of me personally. I've never taken a pain pill in my life short of Excedrin or Advil. And I will tell you that is very real, and there might have been possibly an addiction component here that nobody really talked a lot about.
2: Yeah, and, you know, there is this canard that she was on 30 different medications. Not accurate. It was 13. She had 30 different prescriptions that she apparently wasn't keeping very good track of. I think that they brought out a couple of facts. The idea that when she woke up in the hospital, she said she was horrified, then asked about a lawyer. What that argues is that she was thinking cogently at that point, and the prosecution nailed this down in closing, which was, would it believe she was psychotic and hearing voices on the day that she did what she did? Then she was cogent enough in the hospital upon waking up to ask about a lawyer and to say she was horrified. And then she tells the chaplain weeks later that her kids are safe in heaven. This psychosis seems to arrive quite punctually, and it can't be the excuse every time she's challenged. And I felt like, again, the facts favored the prosecution in closing, but the defense did a very good job of doing something we all know, which is frustration with the medical industry.
1: Greg, I'll give you your final thought. This is where I'm not going to be a friend to either one of you, and you have every right to punch me in the face, both of you, when you see me the next time. How is this going to end? Greg, I'm going to give you the hard question first.
0: I knew it was coming because you...
1: because you're a jerk, Kennedy, and we've been friends for a long time.
0: Yeah, well, we have. And as I said before, I... And
1: by the way, it's an impossible question in a lot of ways. And I will join the two of you and give you my take.
0: You know, either way it goes will not surprise me because both sides presented a compelling, persuasive.
1: All right, now it sounds like I'm interviewing a DSA candidate that doesn't want to answer if they support defunding the police, and I keep asking over and over again. I agree with that analysis. Nothing will surprise me here, but how does it end?
0: Can't tell you. It's a big question mark. It is such a close case. But Paul is smarter than I am. So Paul, go ahead.
1: That's a nice way to pass the buck. Now Paul's going to hate both of us. Paul, what do you think?
2: Yeah, maybe I should punch Greg. I would never punch you, Sean. My understanding is you were an expert martial artist. All right, look.
1: You would regret it. But I couldn't hit a friend. So you're lucky in that respect.
2: I've heard that. So. All right, look, I have resisted making any kind of prediction because I don't want to influence anything. But now that it's gone to the jury and you're putting me on the spot, I'm going to go with hung jury. I'm going to say we're going to be deliberating for a while, and I think they hang.
1: All right, I'm going to tell you it's going to be a compromise verdict. They're going to take the lifeline the judge drew with them. In other words, the lesser charge of either second-degree murder or manslaughter. If I had to guess out of the two, I would predict manslaughter. I don't think the jury is going to come back with

0: not criminally responsible. I don't believe the insanity defense works here in full because of a lot of the facts you guys both brought out here. Guys, thanks for staying. I really appreciate it. I know you gave up a lot of your time today. Thank you both. Paul Morrow and Greg Jarrett. All right, quick break, right back. We'll continue. The jury now has convened for the day, which means they will begin deliberations again tomorrow. So when we come back, Enes Kanter, Freedom will weigh in. We have new developments in the WNBA controversy as well. Enes Kanter, Freedom says he is eligible still to be part of the draft in 2027. Will join us with his take. He's been banned from the Chicago Sky Stadium. He was kicked out after being yelled at by one of the Chicago players. We'll get to him. 800-941-SHAWN if you want to be a part of the program.
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0: All right, let's get to some calls. Jan is in North Carolina. Hey, Jan, how are you? Is there anything more beautiful than the mountains in North Carolina? Wow, so stunning. I've been there.
1: Absolutely nothing, but I'm more towards the beach, Sean.
0: I'm a beach person, too. That's why I'm living in my free state of Florida. I wouldn't change it for a second.
1: I know. I'm a halfback, you know? Where does you come halfway back?
0: Hey, what's going on?
1: I had one point, or kind of a comment, I guess. I was watching the Nick Shirley protest in California, you know, on that Stop Nick Shirley Act. And my situation with watching that is Antifa came in. These people, Antifa people, even the ones he interviewed, all had masks on. If they're so proud of what they're doing and think they're so right, why are they wearing masks? Only bank robbers wear masks. If you're ashamed of what you're doing, you're going to cover your face so nobody knows who you are. Does that make sense?
0: Yeah, I totally agree. I look, I have a real problem with these masks. However, I mean, look what they did out in California and they've been doing in other places. They don't want ICE agents, people who have been doxxed and threatened and attacked and attempts on their lives. And I mean, they have been harassed at a level we've never seen before. I think they should be able to conceal their identity. I think any police officer, law enforcement agent should be able to conceal their identity, especially in light of where we are with defund, dismantled, no ICE, open borders, and everything in between. So I think it's absolutely insane. Anyway, I got to run, Jan. I do appreciate your call. Glad you're out there. The jury now has convened for the day, which means they will begin deliberations again tomorrow. So when we come back, Enes Kanter, Freedom will weigh in. We have new developments in the WNBA controversy as well. Look, our friends at Sig Sauer, they are celebrating 250 years of freedom with an exciting summer promotion. Now, when you buy any new P365 pistol, you will get, and this is an amazing gift, a free Sig Sauer everyday carry flashlight. I have it every day with me. This is one of the very best carry flashlights that you can buy. And right now, when you buy the number one concealed carry pistol in the U.S. today, you will get that for free. Now, just so you know, the Sig Sauer P365, that's kind of my everyday carry. It is the number one best-selling concealed carry pistol in America. And I also have the M17, which is the official sidearm of every branch of our military. But look, more than, you know, they're the number one. Sig Sauer is manufacturing the Live Free or Die state of New Hampshire. And about half their workforce is former military. And they're constantly innovating. They're on the forefront of innovation. Anyway, on this show, we're Sig Sauer family. Sweet baby James and I have several Sig Sauer firearms. Linda owns the P365 Rose Special Edition as part of a online Rose Special Edition club. Whatever the hell that means. And she says, I can't be a member. I'm a P365 owner. Why can't I be a member of your club?
2: Well, you know, I guess this is the one thing we have in common with the WNBA. You know, we don't like everybody. Just kidding.
0: Oh, so you're discriminating.
2: 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They're great on gun safety.
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1: From ABC News, I'm Dave Packer. Hundreds of people are dead and more than 1,000 are missing after a giant mudslide and severe flooding in Nepal.
2: Nepal's tourism authorities say well over 500 foreign nationals are among them, including dozens of Americans. On the ground, this is an all-out mobilization. More than 9,000 army, police, armed police personnel have been deployed, using everything from bulldozers to dig people out of buried homes, sniffer dogs to search the debris, and helicopters ferrying in supplies and pulling out survivors.
1: ABC's Britt Clenett. President Trump taking his trade war with Canada to a new level.
3: We're going to be changing the name of Lake Ontario, effective immediately, to Lake America. That's going to take place right now as I sign the order.
1: The president also threatening to double tariffs on Canada-made cars and auto parts in January, and Canada responding.
4: A 50% tariff on some $20 billion of U.S. goods going across the border. They were trying to match dollar for dollar and almost product for product the tariffs the United States put in place over the weekend. This is really setting off a significant trade war with, at this point, no negotiations indicating that they're taking place and no signs of either side backing down right now.
1: ABC's Karen Travers at the White House. It's a scheme that the Justice Department says has been going on for years. According to an affidavit unsealed Wednesday in federal court in California, federal officials say a Chinese government-backed hacking group has been engaging in targeted attacks on U.S. entities going back to 2018. Senior fellow at the National Security Institute, Andrew Bourne.
5: What we are dealing with is we're dealing with a set of adversarial actors in cyberspace that do not follow our laws or our rules. So what we have to do is lock our car doors, as it were.
1: U.S. officials urging agencies to update their security software. You're listening to ABC News.
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1: Not have known his name, but there's a good chance you've heard his voice. Peter Cullen, a prolific voice actor, perhaps best known for voicing Optimus Prime, leader of the Autobots in the Transformers movies and TV show, has died.
11: It's been an honor serving with you all. Autobots, roll out!
1: He also voiced many other characters, including Eeyore, Winnie the Pooh. His agent confirms to ABC News that Cullen died Wednesday at his home in Los Angeles. He was 85 years old. A federal judge has lifted blocks on President Trump's executive order requiring mail-in voting states to provide voter addresses, but the rule may not be able to be fully implemented in time for November's midterm. ABC News legal contributor James Sample.
12: That rule requires a matching of state databases to a federal database maintained by the Department of Homeland Security. And when there are mismatches, if you will, which can happen for all sorts of innocuous reasons, maiden names, typos, nicknames, transposed digits or transposed letters, that will produce a mismatch. Now, those are not necessarily non-citizens, but they will be, in essence, jeopardized in their opportunity to exercise the franchise, unless they can then subsequently jump through some hurdles to prove that they are, in fact, lawful citizens and lawful voters.
1: An urgent search in rural Indiana after a report of a lioness and cub on the loose. The local sheriff says they're using drones and ground patrols. Dave Packer, ABC News.
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0: thunderstorms both days. 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Right now, 77.
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0: Are you open to pursuing impeachment of President Trump, or are you ruling that out?
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2: I am not a socialist. 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
3: You think that's okay? 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

0: 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More behind-the-scenes information on breaking news and more bold, inspired solutions for America. Coming up next, our final news roundup and information overload hour.
1: All right, news roundup, information overload hour. Toll-free, our telephone number is 800-941-SEAN if you want to be a part of the program. You know, this whole issue, and again, fascinating developments, jury now, and I didn't expect this today, as we've been telling you all day, the jury now has in their hands, we're officially on verdict watch as it relates to the Lindsey Clancy trial. But I'm just going to shift gears because there's so much other news out there that is pretty fascinating. You know, all of this stuff with the WNBA, first it started with the treatment of Caitlin Clark. And there is a certain initiation part of this that begins when somebody enters a new league. It's kind of baptism by fire. Hey, welcome to the big leagues. And there are flagrant fouls. They get a little roughed up because you're not a college player anymore. And we don't really care that you were the number one scoring collegiate college woman's basketball player in history. We don't care about any of that. And so there was a certain amount of that, but she's not in her rookie year anymore. She is now a seasoned veteran in the WNBA, one of the greatest shooters in basketball that I've ever seen in my life. She's phenomenal, amazing player. And then the issue of Sophie Cunningham came up. And then, of course, the WNBA can't decide what the W stands for, which means women. They can't define what a woman is. Then you have this whole issue, Enes Kanter Freedom, other men that were former NBA players saying, good, I'll be eligible for the draft. If you're going to say, you know, trans people count and all your coaches are going to have trans people count shirts on and you're going to harass the hell out of Sophie Cunningham, then we feel that, okay, you got to be challenged on your ridiculous position. Then you have this other sidebar, which is Clay Travis offering $10 million for the WNBA championship team from last year, Vegas, to play the high school team, not high school all-stars, the high school team of his picking. And of course, you hear crickets. That $10 million would cover the championship Vegas team's entire player salary, which is currently $7 million, and give $3 million to the owners, and it would raise money for charity. And now he has upped the ante. He did this on my podcast, hanging out with me, Sean Hannity. You can download it, take a look at it in your spare time. And he said, you know what? They didn't give me a response to my challenge, my offer to give them $10 million. And now I'm going to take it a step further. I will pick an eighth grade young men, I guess boys, basketball team to play last year's championship WNBA team. And if you win, I'll give you $10 million. It's not a bet. Like if they lose, they got to pay him $10 million. That's not what the offer is. And of course, still as of today, coming on the air, crickets from the WNBA because they are probably deathly afraid of this because if that eighth grade boys basketball team beat the WNBA championship team of last year, that would be enormously embarrassing. Wouldn't be too cool for them. But just let's go back to the beginning. This is what Sophie Cunningham had to say.
2: And you talked about wanting to protect young girls who shouldn't have to go against biological men. Just can you expand your viewpoint on that?
3: I mean, I think I said what I said. I think it's kind of common sense. And I think I'll always believe in that. I think it's really important to protect children. And that's little girls who are also involved in that category. And so I stand on what I said. And I'm

0: Always believe that.
1: Now, Sir Charles Barkley weighed in on the WNBA controversy, and he said that Adam Silver, Kathy Engelbert should come out and say no to transgender people, that they're not going to play in the W should mean something, NBA, and if you don't like it, kick rocks. Here's what he said.
2: Adam should come out, and Kathy. I like both of them a lot. Women can all, there's no transgender people going to play in the WNBA. If you don't like it, kick rocks. We're not going to discuss it anymore. The WNBA is for women. And listen, this is the last time we're going to discuss it. We're not going to turn it over to the fools on the internet. We're not going to turn it over to Congress and things like the WNBA is for women only. Period.
1: Period. And he also stated something we've been saying. That even though people like Caitlin Clark and Sophie Cunningham are drawing a ton of new fans to the WNBA, which benefits everybody in the WNBA because a rising tide lifts all boats, and that means more attendance. More attendance means more money for the players that will be available. And he points out, yeah, they just hated these two. Listen.
2: Those girls do not like Caitlin Clark or Sophie Cunningham. There's something going on there. Because most of the time, when you see something, it has something to do with Caitlin or Sophie. I think those other women in the WNBA don't like them.
1: Okay, sports is a business. And if you have star players, I don't care if it's Michael Jordan, Magic Johnson, Larry Bird, whoever the star player is, star players attract a lot of attention and draw people into arenas, which means more money for the teams and for the league that would be available to play players more money. They don't get paid a lot in the WNBA, to be honest. And it's just unbelievable. It got so bad, there were dueling protests outside the WNBA game at the Barclays Center in Brooklyn this past Saturday.

0: Now, this has taken on a whole new life after what happened this past weekend. And so Enes Kanter should make a point. He's actually, he said to me on TV last night, he'll join us in a second, said, I'm a fan of the WNBA. I said, are you going to sue? He goes, I don't want to hurt the league. I'm a fan of the league. But he's also a fan of Sophie Cunningham and her courageous stand. Anyway, so he's at the game cheering on Sophie Cunningham, who apparently is a friend of his. And as a result, you know, we end up with the Chicago Sky player, a woman by the name of Natasha Cloud, you know, turns from the court, approaches the seat, yelling and cursing, saying, you're not going to get to sleep with her, using a lot of F-bombs, according to Enes, who'll join us in a second. And now the WNBA does have rules, and the rules are very clear. Any verbal altercation with a fan is treated as conduct detrimental to the game. Enes Kanter Freedom is with us. I was pretty impressed with what you said last night. You really don't want to go forward and hurt the league. You're a fan of the WNBA. I want to establish that first.
1: Oh, of course. I mean, listen, I think those, you know, females work so hard, right? And they, every day, you know, they hurt. Sometimes, you know, they go in and out every night. They work so hard to get to that point. I don't want to hurt the league. I don't want to go out there and just bring a lawsuit, which I will probably, I don't want to say probably, I'm definitely going to win because it's a discrimination if they don't change the rules and if they don't select me. So I don't want to hurt the league because they lose $50 million every year already. So I really want to, you know, sit down with actually Kathy Engelbert and try to understand her point. You know, I have no problem with, I'm not a difficult person to deal with. You know, I'm a peacemaker. I'm not a troublemaker. So if she, has enough courage, just sit down with me, have a conversation and then explain to me what's going on so I can have a better understanding of where she's coming from.
0: Let's talk about what happened with this player, Natasha Cloud, when you were at the game the other night cheering on your friend, and you said Sophie's a friend of yours, Sophie Cunningham.
1: So, like we talked about it last night, you know, at the end of the third quarter, they put Sophie Cunningham in, and she shot a three, and I literally put my hand up in the air to celebrate it. The next position, Natasha came back and said, she's not going to sleep with you. I remember, I turned around to my manager. I'm like, did she really said that? And the next position, she came back, and I was like, I'm not trying to sleep with her. I'm just here to support my friend and protect

0: And obviously, she started to bark at me. She was dropping a lot of F-bombs, which is very sad because she is loved by the Chicago fans, and I'm sure she had a lot of young fans and kids on the stands idolizing her. So she definitely needs to check herself because, I mean, she's an idol in Chicago, and she needs to act better for sure.
1: Now, I wasn't there, but I'm looking at the WNBA and what their, you know, rules are, and they have rules of conduct for players. And I watched the videotape, but I wasn't there, and you were the one that was there. I saw you staying in your position,
0: right,
1: not making any moves towards the court or towards any player, and that all of a sudden she clearly was moving towards you, clearly saying things. You're saying she was dropping F-bombs and she's not going to sleep with you, whatever she was saying. Clearly that's a violation, as you pointed out, of their own code of conduct for their players, isn't it?
0: So when I played basketball 11 years in the NBA, and every before the season, right, we had the NBA security meeting, and they were explaining to us the rules of the fans. So the fans are not allowed to touch the player, or they're not allowed to cross baseline or the sideline. As soon as they do, you can throw them out of the game without a warning. So I remember, you know, when she was barking at me, she started to walk towards me. I simply got out, put my hands in the air, and I softly said, "I'm here to protect women." And she was dropping F-bombs. And the thing is, I did not get any kind of warning. And I want to make this very clear, because I did listen to the owner's, comment. Apparently, now standing up for women puts you on the same threat level as an active shooter. Like, who is this PR guy, right? For him to come out and make a comment about, you know, my actions equal to holding a gun, like, what is wrong with him? So definitely we are looking to bring a lawsuit, because what they did is unacceptable.
1: Well, you know, and it's not like, you know, other people in the WNBA have not come out hard against poor Sophie. I mean, you have this Lynx coach, for example, supporting trans kids and trans kids belong and all this stuff. And Sophie has taken a lot of verbal abuse from fans. But you had a code of conduct you had to abide by as a fan. I did not see in any way that you violated it. People, you know, wear T-shirts like the coach of the Minnesota Lynx and other coaches. And, okay, so they're making a statement. You had on your T-shirt a definition of a woman. But according to the WNBA fan code of conduct, you should be issued a warning for any alleged violation before you're forced to leave the game. Not only were you not issued a warning, you've been banned now for life. When I asked you if you would sue last night, you said you don't want to hurt the league. What about suing the owner of the Chicago Sky, the principal owner who made that statement?
0: Yep, exactly. That's what we're going to focus on. Because, listen, they lose so much money every year anyway. And I think, you know, when you see players like Caitlin Clark, Sophie Cunningham, and I'm sure there are many more out there, I mean, they work so hard, and they are an idol for so many girls out there. So I don't want to hurt the league. But when it comes to the owner of Chicago Sky, yes, for sure, we are definitely looking into a lawsuit.
1: All right, quick break. Right back. More with Enes Kanter on the other side. Also, we'll get to some of your calls and comments.
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0: sure things in baseball. 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

0: All right, our final moments with Enes Kanter Freedom. Now, the ESPN had reported that you were told, and you told me last night this is a false report, that you were told that you will not be eligible for the 2027 draft. Have you had any update on that?
1: So, no, we are still waiting, actually. So, I'm not a difficult person to deal with. If the WNBA ever come out, right, let's just say tomorrow, they come out and they added the word biological next to the word female, right, in their collective bargaining, Article 13, Section 1A. If they added that, I will drop everything tomorrow immediately. So, but if they don't, I am.
0: When you say drop everything, does that mean you would drop any lawsuit against the owner of the Chicago Sky?
1: I will walk to a sunset. I will leave the WNBA alone. And I'm like, you know what? Just, you guys got it. I will come to games, watch it, and I will just have fun with it. But without that word, biological, right? If someone identifies as a woman, they should be allowed to play. So here I am, identifying as a woman, and I am going to play, and I'll be the best draft pick they have ever existed.
0: If I was an owner of one of the WNBA teams, I would draft you in a heartbeat and beg you to come, because there's no way they're losing a game if you're in that game. What did you think of Clay Travis's proposal? An eighth grade boys team against their championship team. Who do you think would win?
1: I mean, he's offering $10 million.
0: That's a lot of money.
1: That is a lot of money. So if I'm an owner, if I'm a coach, and if I trust my team, I'm like, hey, go ahead and take the deals. And listen, if you beat Clay Travis's team, that's your point. You're going to show.
0: You're not risking anything except a little embarrassment if you lose.
1: Exactly. So I'll take that $10 million any day if I was a coach.
0: Yeah. Well, Enes, I really appreciate the stand you take. Mm-hmm. I really admire your friends with Sophie. Please send our best regards to her. I think she's one of the most courageous people I've ever witnessed in the public arena. And good for her. She's standing up for young girls. And she's also saying we need to love all people as well. Nobody wants to hear that part of what she says. Enes Kanter Freedom, my friend, thank you so much for being with us. We appreciate your time. 800-941-SEAN if you want to be a part of the program. Listen, sadly, and this, I mean this with all my heart, it is sad to see the rise of anti-Semitism worldwide in the halls of Congress on college campuses. It just sucks. I mean, I don't know how this has happened. You hear it on the airwaves. It's just sad. Synagogues, schools, community centers now have to strengthen security because this hatred has spread, you know, so far and wide. The people of Israel continue to be in a fight for their very survival against people that chant death to Israel, death to America. And, you know,

sadly, also is densely populated areas have been targeted by Iran and their proxies, and many, many thousands of Israelis have lost their homes. They are in desperate need of bare humanitarian assistance. That means food and water and shelter and clothing and medication. You know, the elderly in Israel can't get to a doctor. But thankfully, we have a partnership with a great group. They're called the International Fellowship of Christians and Jews, and they're providing all that humanitarian assistance and mobile medical clinics for the elderly. First, they are asking for our prayers, and we can all do that for them as they face the possibility of remaining in a fight for their survival. I hope we have a lasting peace forever there. But whatever you can do to help them with your prayers and financially to provide that humanitarian assistance that is desperately needed, go to their website. It's one word, PrayIFCJ.org. One word, PrayIFCJ.org. We'll continue.

0: Lows dip down to about 55. Tonight, under clear skies, winds out of the northwest around 5 miles per hour. Lots of sunshine outside again tomorrow. Highs level off around 84. Chance of rain showers tomorrow night. Lows level off around 66. Partly cloudy. Temps above average Saturday and Sunday, with highs from the low 80s to the upper 80s. Thunderstorms both days. That's the weatherology forecast for AM 1300 KGLO. Right now, 77.
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3: 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All right, you know, wow, what a crazy day this has been. Linda, this has been a crazy day. You know.
4: No shortage of news, that's for sure.
3: Well, there's never a shortage of news. I mean, I thought closing arguments were fascinating today, to be honest, in this Lindsey Clancy case. I just, you know, I mean, the prosecution, she made a choice to kill her kids. They're very powerful. The DA Sprague opened up prosecution's closing argument saying, it doesn't dispute Clancy's mental health struggles, but those struggles don't discount the fact that these killings occurred. This case is not about our mental health system and how it treats women. You know, what's on trial here, what's the issue here is what Lindsey Clancy did the night that she, you know, killed her three children and strangled all three of them after what seems like a premeditation to me, that's my opinion, by sending her husband out. And she did one child after another child after another child. And then the DA emphasized that many of the medications Clancy was prescribed were not taken as instructed. She is a nurse. 30 prescriptions. Paul Morrow was right earlier. It does bring up the issue of potential doctor shopping. I thought the system was now fixed to stop that, but apparently not. But only on three medications, according to testimony at that time. You know, the closing rebuttal of the prosecution, you have expert witness after expert witness saying, no, she knew what the hell she was doing. And anyway, so those were her arguments. The defense is painting Lindsey Clancy as a good mother. I'm not sure that was the best argument. I think the best case they made is putting on experts that countered other experts. I mean, it's a battle of the experts here. In terms of, you know, whether or not she was in a state of postpartum psychosis, whether or not this cocktail of medications that she never should have been given played a role in her system. And, you know, what is the jury going to do? The more interesting part of it is when, and again, I didn't expect this to happen. I thought today was going to be closing arguments, maybe jury instructions, or they come back in the morning and get jury instructions. It all happened very quickly. But I think the fact that the judge shocked many and is now allowing jurors to consider lesser charges, one would be second-degree murder, the other would be manslaughter. Originally, the options for the jury would have been first-degree murder, where a conviction carries a mandatory sentence of life in prison without any possibility of parole, or not criminally responsible. In other words,

0: the insanity verdict, and if that would be if the prosecution fails to prove she was legally responsible beyond a reasonable doubt, she would then be committed to a state psychiatric hospital in Massachusetts. But I'm telling you right now how that ends. She will be at some point, probably sooner than later, because we know the justice system the way it is, be let out. Pretty remarkable case on so many different levels. All right, let's get to our phones. 800-941-SEAN, if you want to be a part of the program. Jack in Minnesota. Jack, how are you? How did you feel about your governor giving that convicted sex offender of a 10-year-old girl repeatedly raping her, giving that person a pardon? How did you feel about that in Minnesota, Tampon Tim?
1: Hi, Sean. Actually, I'm not very familiar on that case, but as far as I know, the victim actually asked Walls to give the pardon. And I believe it had something to do with, I mean, I don't know anything beyond that.
0: A 10-year-old girl is not in a position to make such an appeal to a judge, in my humble opinion.
1: Well,
0: if you don't allow convicted rapists of 10-year-old girls, you don't grant them amnesty. Sorry, I don't think that's complicated.
1: John, like I said, I'm not familiar with the case. That's what I heard. I don't know how old she is today. I don't know anything about that. You asked my opinion on it. I gave you my opinion. It's not why I called.
0: What's up?
1: I wanted to talk to you today about the WNBA. The other day I heard you say, with regard to the WNBA, that if they go woke, they will go broke. And that, to me, is just a ridiculous sentiment, because they cannot go woke. They already are woke. It's a woke organization. They've been woke since their inception. They're not going to capitulate to the right. With regard to Sophie Cunningham's comments, like, my dear Lynx team, you know, Cheryl Reeve is absolutely correct. Like, they're not going to capitulate to the right. They're going to stand for trans rights, because that's the base of the fan.
0: Sophie Cunningham said to love people and respect people. The Lynx coach wore a T-shirt supporting, you know, saying trans kids belong. Okay, so that's what your Lynx coach did. So the league has ratcheted it up, and then the league can't define what a woman is. Do you think men should be allowed to be drafted into the WNBA?
1: I don't think men should be allowed to be drafted into the WNBA.
0: Well, then why can't they define what a woman is then? How do you define a woman?
1: A woman is a woman.
0: Okay, not a definition, because they can't define a woman. So the W means women. How do you define a woman?
1: Sean, what do you think about Caitlin Jenner?
0: You don't answer a question with a question. How do you define a woman?
1: I already defined a woman. A woman is a woman.
0: A woman is a woman. That is not a definition. Nice try. And that is therein where the controversy goes. Because do you think biological men should be allowed in girls' locker rooms in grammar school and high school?
1: No, Sean.
0: Yes or no? It's a simple question.
1: Yes.
0: Biological men. So you have a 9-year-old daughter, 10-year-old daughter, and biological men should be allowed in your little girl's locker room, and you're okay with that?
1: Well, that's not a scenario that happens.
0: That's what you just said.
1: You can't have a biological man in a child's locker room. They would also be...
0: You just said you support it. What are you talking? You're talking out of both sides of your face.
1: No...
0: Yeah, you are. Yeah, Linda, am I hearing him right? I think I'm hearing him okay.
2: I think your hearing is very good, actually.
0: Thank you.
1: There are not.
0: So do you support biological men in girls' locker rooms in grammar school and high school? It's yes or no.
1: They wouldn't be men if they're in high school and grammar school.
0: They have male body parts.
1: They would be children.
0: Should they be allowed in grammar school girls and high school girls' locker room? Yes or no?
1: You're talking about minors, though.
0: Yes or no?
1: I said yes.
0: They should be. Okay, so that your 10-year-old daughter can be in a locker room, and she's changing, and a biological man is changing right in front of her, and you have no problem with that.
1: It's not a biological man. It would...
0: Biological men, meaning that they have male body parts. Do you need me to get specific and name them?
1: No, absolutely not.
0: No, you don't want to hear that. But that's what they would be seeing, and you're okay. You just said you're okay with that. So, based on your thinking here, then why should biological men not be allowed to play in a league where your beloved Lynx coach, that you said they're your team, is wearing trans kids belong? So... should some male

0: biological male be allowed to play in the WNBA? That's a yes or no question again.
1: The answer would be yes.
0: Okay, so Enes Kanter Freedom should be allowed to be drafted.
1: No, because he's not a woman.
0: Okay, you really... Linda, why am I getting upset about this? This is like you trying to
2: push me off.
0: Well,
2: let's just ask a simple question. Why isn't Enes a woman if he says he identifies as a woman? What's the difference?
0: A person identifies as a woman. Why shouldn't Enes be allowed to play?
2: You just said a woman is a woman.
0: Identifying as a woman. Yeah, there you go.
2: How does that work?
0: So how... Explain that, because you're talking out of both sides of your face. And frankly, I'm not going to be rude here, but I'm just going to be honest. You kind of sound pretty dumb.
1: No, that's okay. You can call me dumb. I don't mind.
0: Of course not. Of course not. Go ahead. Last word. I'm moving on. I got other callers.
1: Okay. Enes has not gone through the process. He has not lived his life.
0: If he goes through the process, he's saying he identifies as a woman. Can he get drafted? Should he be allowed to get drafted?
1: Do you understand that the process of transition...
0: If a biological man says they identify as a woman, should they be allowed to play?
1: It's not that simple.
0: Oh, it is that simple. Because you're talking about biological men with male body parts that you didn't want me to describe in detail, which I'm very happy about, that would be playing in the WNBA. And you said you have no problem with biological men. That means men with private parts that are male playing against young girls in grammar school and in high school. You're fine with that, but now you can't make up your mind if biological men can play in the WNBA.
1: No, I have made up my mind. I already told you my opinion on that.
0: What is it?
1: People assigned male at birth can play in the WNBA so long as they have transitioned to a woman. Enes Kanter Freedom does not fall into...
0: Oh, so in other words, they have to go through castration and a full transsurgical procedure, even though you're saying that if they just identify as a woman, that's not good enough. That's what you're saying?
1: Not entirely.
0: I have no patience for you anymore. Linda, am I wrong? I just don't have the patience here.
2: Being a liberal. You can agree to everything at all times, and then that agreement can change within seconds, moments, really.
0: All right, let's get to our phone. I'm going to lose my mind here. I am Nebraska Robert, Sean Hannity Show. What's up, Robert?
3: Hey, Sean. Thanks for taking my call. So yesterday, you and Linda, you were talking about the clinics in California that's proposed to stand up for personal care, which is called that. And then you and Linda both made your own points on the topic, which I 100% agree with both of you. You each went kind of down a different direction, but you're both right. So setting aside the simple fact that it's just weird that someone actually come up with that idea, I handle state and federal money, and typically federal money is earmarked to be spent on very specific things. I can't imagine that there is someone decided, hey, we're going to earmark this money to be spent on that. I just want to get your opinion on that.
0: Let me just let people know what we're talking about. Let me replay this guy in Los Angeles and his great proposal. Listen.
4: If you thought Los Angeles and California couldn't get any more crazier, watch this.
5: I'd like to propose that Los Angeles consider a pilot program for free hygienic sexual relief clinics, primarily serving the homeless and unhoused. This means equality. It means private sexual relief through masturbation or, where appropriate and consensual, with a partner, all funded by public tax dollars and managed with professional oversight.
4: Yes.
0: All right. I don't even have... I think this is like what I go through before every show, and that is Linda trying to piss me off. I had a caller now piss me off. Now I have this idiot in Los Angeles pissing me off. All right, I'm not taking the bait. I'm just not going there. I'm not going to do it. I think, Linda, you should be very proud of me. I'm just not. I am not allowing my emotions.
2: What was the final thought from Robert?
0: Well, I didn't know we had time. I thought we were out of time. It's telling me in my ear. Last word, Robert.
3: My final thought on the whole thing is I don't understand how the money could even be spent in that form.
0: I don't know either, to be honest. I think this is welcome to what's on the ballot in November. In 68 days, this is what we're dealing with. This is what's at stake. Robert, you're a good man. Appreciate you. Love Nebraska. Love the people there. Down home. Salt of the earth. Listen, you want

0: start a business, maybe even dreaming about opening the doors to your business for, I don't know, maybe a decade of your life, and the moment's finally here and you're getting close. 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

right, that's going to wrap things up for today. Obviously, top of mind, captivating the nation, all things Lindsey Clancy trial and jury and verdict and everything in between. We've got a lot of people, Nancy Grace among them. We have reporters everywhere. Also, we're planning on checking in with Mike Rogers. This race in Michigan is too important. Ken Paxton's too. But anyway, we'll have the best legal analysis coverage, news you'll never get from the legacy media mob because they are abusively biased and corrupt. Set your DVR tonight, Hannity, 9 Eastern. We will see you tonight, back here with more on all of this tomorrow. Thank you all for making the show possible.

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